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0: promote dialogue, study, investigation, to find ways to make sure that AI does not get to a point where it could destroy humanity or remove humanity from the conversation.
1: Pope Leo XIV tells us what we in the church can do when it comes to fears about artificial intelligence. And broadly speaking,
2: it's a reinvention of your government for the 21st century and beyond.
1: The Trump administration launches a new artificial intelligence-powered website designed to serve as the front door of the federal government. 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
1: Thank you for being with us on the blessed feasts of Saints Michael, Gabriel, and Raphael Archangels. I'm Eric Rosales. Our top story tonight, President Donald Trump calls it one of the most revolutionary product launches of all time. America.gov is now up and running. The new website is designed to simplify access to information and services scattered across federal government websites. The president's announcement comes as efforts to win the AI race collide with dire warnings to contain it. For the very latest, let's check in with White House correspondent Owen Jensen. Owen.
4: Eric, good to see you. Well, President Donald Trump says America.gov is another example of why he will never stifle superintelligence. He says whoever wins superintelligence wins.
5: President Donald Trump unveils America.gov.
2: This is an incredible thing for our country.
5: The president says Americans will have one front door for every single question.
2: With America.gov, the federal government no longer stands in your way, and it stands only at your service. And that's what we're doing. We're simplifying it. We're glamorizing it. We're making it what it should be.
5: The new website is free, has no ads, and requires no login. It's designed to make it easier to do a lot of things, including changing your name when you get married. Secretary of State Marco Rubio took to the stage highlighting passports. He says more than half of Americans have one.
6: Starting next year, Americans will be able to apply for their first passport entirely online.
5: Secretary Rubio says America.gov will walk you through every single step.
6: No printing forms, no drugstore hostage photo, no appointment, no line. No middleman that you're paying to do something that should be, you know, available to you.
5: And Agriculture Secretary Brooke Rollins tells me America.gov will cut down on the dozens of different government websites farmers must navigate.
7: Hey, what would you like these farmers to know and everyone in the ag industry about America.gov? What can it do for them?
8: This is going to be the best customer service when we walk out of here in 2 years that anyone could possibly have. So it's a big day. It's just the beginning, but there's so much more.
5: President Trump signed a new executive order that establishes America.gov as the unified digital front door to the federal government, which will, whenever possible, complete government transactions without being required to navigate the websites of multiple agencies. When it comes to superintelligence, the president declared, "We're leading by a lot. The race is between the U.S. and China, and that the U.S. is leading."
2: We never retreat from a frontier. We never shrink from a challenge. We push forward and build a world that is bigger, better, faster, and smarter than it has ever been before.
5: At the same time, worries about where it's all headed. OpenAI says it is delaying the release of a new artificial intelligence model out of security concerns. The president, later holding a superintelligence luncheon with Meta, NVIDIA, Broadcom, Google, Anthropic, and others, told reporters self-regulation is very important.
2: Well, there's a belief that there should be tremendous self-regulation. And we automatically have regulation with the Department of Justice, the FBI, all of that.
4: Now, at that luncheon, the president and tech titans also discussed data centers, very controversial data centers. Many Americans don't like them. When the luncheon was over, they all came outside, including the president. I was standing right next to the president, and I was able to ask him what he tells Americans about data centers going up in their communities.
2: I think the companies will be very generous to them. Both financially and otherwise. I think they'll help with their schools, they'll help with their teachers, they'll help with pay of the teachers and the people that are good to them. And I see that happening, and I think the companies will be very generous to these communities.
4: Now, the pushback on data centers from many Americans, again, some of the things, noise, rising costs, environmental concerns, and overall quality of life. At the White House, Owen Jensen, EWTN News Nightly.
1: Great job there, Owen. Pope Leo has also been vocal about artificial intelligence.

0: intelligence. In fact, on the flight back from France last night, he spoke on the issue, among other things. And joining us now is Hannah Brockhaus, Deputy Vatican Editor for EWTN News. Hannah, always great to see you. Let's start off with Pope Leo. He made some news talking about AI, and let's hear what he had to say.
1: If someone were to ask me, am I in panic mode? No, I'm not. I sleep at night. I do think that the concerns raised by many of the experts, specialists in AI, should be taken seriously. I don't think that that is fake news, as some have said, to try and cause, whether financial or some other kind of benefit.
0: We as Catholics know that the Lord is always in control, but Pope Leo didn't stop there with that statement. What else did he have to say, Hannah?
2: Well, Eric, in addition to the comments we already heard from Pope Leo, he brought up that there's a special commission inside the Vatican where they're looking into AI and trying to discern as well how or how not to use it within the Vatican, how to use it ethically, morally, if they do so. He also mentioned that after the publication of his encyclical Magnifica Humanitas, which is about AI, the Vatican has heard from a lot of people from different fields who want to be involved in a dialogue on this topic. So he said they're searching to hold that dialogue, to do more investigation, because he too is concerned about what effects this technology can have on humanity.
0: Most definitely. And also, the Pope had a private meeting with abuse survivors in Lourdes, and one of the most closely watched moments of his trip. And he spoke a little bit on the plane. Let's listen into that.
1: Several of them spoke about systemic abuse. Personally, I prefer to express it in a different way, although I did speak about some organizations within the church who have at times, if you will, as a system, been abusive. But I think it's important to make the distinction. Sexual abuse is, first and foremost, a human problem. When it happens within the church, it actually has another whole dimension added to it, because people's lives of faith are deeply wounded and sometimes even destroyed. So there's a particular responsibility of the church to walk with them and to help them seek healing.
0: Such healing words there from the Holy Father. What was the reaction in France when he met with the survivors?
2: Well, this was, as you said, a highly anticipated meeting during his trip in France. And I would say the reaction was very positive. People were enthusiastic that the Pope was holding the meeting. Then we heard after that this meeting with the seven survivors, he spent time individually speaking and listening to each of them. Mm. And they themselves, a few of them, spoke to journalists afterward and had very high words of praise to say about Pope Leo and their encounter with him.
0: Absolutely amazing there. It is healing for the church as well. And the Holy Father also spoke directly about the Catholic faith deeply in a secular France, and he drew huge crowds there. What does that tell us about the state of the Catholic Church in France right now?
2: Well, the church was enthusiastic over Pope Francis's visit. It was amazing to see not only the size of the crowds, but their energy. I know there were 80,000 young people at the stadium with him.
0: Wow.
2: On the first night of his trip, another 600,000 to 700,000 at Mass in Paris the next day, and other hundreds of thousand on the other days of his trip, with just a strong energy and so many families and young people. So I saw a lot of hope for the church in France. You know, we know there's increasing numbers of Catholics joining every year, so much so that the church there wants to study this phenomenon. What do we do? How do we accompany these new Catholics? Now, we can't deny that the country as a whole is still deeply secular, is still deeply non-religious, but there is this portion of people there who are having big families. I spoke to families with six children that all came out to the masses with Pope Leo, and I think that's a sign of hope for the church. And I know they're excited to see how the visit of Pope Leo will also bring a new life and energy for the next few years.
0: Well, Hannah, thank you so much for joining us and for your insight. God bless.
2: Thank you, Eric.
0: A busy day on Capitol Hill. Senate Judiciary Committee Republicans grilled Jack Smith, the former special counsel charged with investigating President Trump. Smith led a team of Justice Department investigators and ultimately determined he would bring charges against President Trump in the Mar-a-Lago.

0: Chicago document case and actions of the president on January 6, 2021. For the very latest, let's check in with EWTN's Veronica Dudo, who joins us from the Capitol, at least for a couple of days, and more in the hearing. Veronica.
1: Good evening, Eric. Lots of fireworks today, especially among Republicans who wanted to expose Jack Smith's probes as flawed and partisan. They repeatedly questioned Smith about his Arctic Frost investigation, specifically targeting his team's acquisition of cell phone records and text logs belonging to members of Congress during his probe into President Trump and the 2020 election. From the start of today's hearing, Republicans and Democrats spoke out.
2: Mr. Smith's operation was a partisan weapon that broke the rules, lied to the court, and engaged in bad faith throughout. His operation has no credibility.
3: There was nothing untoward about Special Counsel Smith and his fellow prosecutors conducting this investigation. The aspersion cast on Mr. Smith nonstop are petty, personal, and political. They are nothing but a smokescreen to distract from the president's own clear, unlawful conduct.
1: Former special counsel Jack Smith defended his decision to bring charges against President Trump and said he won't be silenced.
4: Our investigation developed proof beyond a reasonable doubt that President Trump engaged in serious crimes against our nation. If asked whether to prosecute a former president today, based on the same facts, I would do so regardless of whether that president was a Republican or a Democrat.
1: The hearing got heated and personal.
5: You have weaponized the Department of Justice against political enemies to an extent that has never happened in the history of this country. You will go down as a total dirtbag.
6: You are calling a witness a dirtbag?
5: I presented him with text messages about him wanting to meet with people. It could have obviously been related to the prosecution that was coordinated with his office in Atlanta.
6: Okay, well, I'm going to begin my questions now, but I think that people should have their facts straight
5: before
6: they accuse someone of being a dirtbag and not get the team wrong.
5: I stand by that statement.
1: Lawmakers on both sides raised questions about how government investigators access communications involving lawmakers, journalists, and other third parties. But any changes at the Department of Justice would have to wait until January when a new Congress is sworn in. At the Capitol, I'm Veronica Dudo for EWTN News Nightly.
0: Thank you, Veronica. Well, the U.S. Senate passed a bill that will reshape the college sports industry. The Protect College Sports Act now moves to the U.S. House.
7: On this vote, the yeas are 77, the nays are 22. The bill, as amended, is passed.
0: The bipartisan bill sets national rules on how college athletes can gain profit from their name, image, and likeness. The measure gives the National Collegiate Athletic Association authority over player compensation. It also limits athletes to only one transfer and establishes a five-year eligibility standard. But opponents say that it gives the universities and the NCAA more power without protecting student athletes' rights. A U.S. ban on $1 billion worth of Canadian imports went into effect today. Tensions between the two countries remain tense as the U.S. made the decision to ban Canadian imports, including alcoholic beverages, dairy products, and even motorcycles. The U.S. and Canada have been trading tariffs since the summer. Well, we still have a lot more ahead on EWTN News Nightly, including foreign actor, the new details we're learning about the foiled terror plot in the United Kingdom, and questions that still remain. And the Grand Master of the Equestrian Order of the Holy Sepulchre joins EWTN today to talk about his new book.
8: Some 800 years ago, the great Saint Francis became the center of an extraordinary mystery. The wounds suffered by Christ at the crucifixion appeared on his body.
9: These wounds are something that will appear in individuals. They're medically and scientifically inexplicable.
10: They don't want the stigmata.
11: They didn't feel worthy to bear the markings of Christ. In other cases, Padre Pio and others, they want these to go away.
12: Skepticism is not anything to be ashamed of. It's sort of natural to not understand these stigmata because it's such a supernatural event.
10: The last thing that the church wants to do is get misled by a

0: fake, an imposter. So typically, the church, if anything, errs on the side of caution.
1: My name is Michael O'Neill. I'm the Miracle Hunter. Join me as we explore the mystical phenomena of stigmata.
2: Welcome back. Secretary of State Marco Rubio confirmed that the terror plot stopped near the United Kingdom military base, which was used by the United States, involved a foreign actor.
3: What happened, what almost happened, what could have happened in the UK over the weekend is a very serious situation. It's one that clearly involves the hands of a foreign actor.
2: Rubio added that there would be repercussions for threats against U.S. interests. Rubio thanked the partners in the U.K. for helping stop the attack. However, questions are being raised why some of the suspects have been released while the investigation continues. Iran remains locked in a high-stakes standoff with the U.S. and Israel following a series of military confrontations. Iran's foreign minister says that he expects a formal response tonight from President Trump to Tehran's latest proposal for a ceasefire. The phased reopening of the Strait of Hormuz as well. However, President Trump said Monday that although the U.S. and Iranian officials continue to negotiate, he insisted that he's not offering nothing. He rejected media reports that he's willing to get to grant Iran some sanction relief and access to frozen funds. Meanwhile, Israel's Prime Minister Benjamin Netanyahu says that he believes enemies will try to attack Israel ahead of its elections. Let's bring in Joel Rayburn, a senior fellow at the Center for Peace and Security in the Middle East at the Hudson Institute. Joel, it's always great to have you here. And it's been a week since those back-channel talks at the UN, and now Iran's expecting a U.S. response to the latest ceasefire proposal. What do you think's next?
4: Well, Eric, I'm not sure anything is next, because I think the Iranians, I think what the Iranians, at least in their public description, are offering is not really anything different than what they've offered before, essentially front-loaded concessions from the United States. And in exchange for that, the Iranians say they will open up the Strait of Hormuz, or at least the channels that they're able to dominate.
2: Right.
4: But honestly, the ground has shifted under their feet. And I think, you know, we're learning more and more every day from U.S. Central Command and others in the U.S. government, and we're learning from the oil markets that oil is getting through the Strait of Hormuz. It's getting through this Omani channel, the channel that's closer, hugging the Omani coast, that's protected by U.S. Central Command in a way that the Iranians have not been able to stop. And that level of crude that's coming out of the Gulf seems to be rising week by week. We're hearing from U.S. CENTCOM through press briefings that it's averaging between 15 and 20 million barrels a day at present, and really that's enough to come close to making up the pre-war the shortfall from the pre-war levels.
2: I mean, do you think Iran is going to be making the first move, or does the U.S. actually ease pressure first?
4: Honestly, I think just looking at it with a national security strategist's eyes, I don't see any reason for President Trump to make the first move. Now, of course, he's got a lot of considerations that are beyond national security. He has political considerations that he has to take into account. But just as a straight up national security problem, time is on his side. He is choking them. He's got a working channel that's getting enough crude out to the global market to keep that market stable, while the Iranians, because of the blockade, are able to export nothing. So that tells you, with every passing day, every passing week, the Iranians' leverage, their position gets more and more desperate. Their cash flow is going to be crunched to near nothing. So I think he can afford to just wait on strictly national security terms.
2: Interesting. Yeah, we're hearing that Iranian forces haven't even been paid.
4: Sure. The Iranians, they must have a cash flow in order to keep their system of control. The entire regime, it's an enormous regime that not only has a huge security apparatus, not only has big outlays to go to their militant proxies in some places to keep them going, they also have a huge set of social payments and welfare payments, essentially, and subsidies in the Iranian markets that the state is responsible for. All those things break down if their cash flow is interrupted, which is happening now.
2: Joel Rayburn, always a pleasure to get your insight. Thank you so much.
4: Yeah, my pleasure.
2: Turning now to the war in Ukraine, Russian military drones have destroyed several libraries, book warehouses, and cultural buildings across the country. The latest attack on the National Academy of Sciences.

0: is in Kyiv. The strike on the historic building killed at least two people and injured 19 others. The impact triggered major fire, forcing people to scatter. Last month, the country's largest children's book publishers company was also hit by armed drones. Ukrainian officials say Russia is deliberately trying to erase every connection to Ukrainian culture and its language.
1: There have been Shahid attacks all day. Many were rocket-powered. More than 120 drones, 90 of them rocket-powered, have been launched so far. Unfortunately, some hit their targets. And unfortunately, there are casualties.
0: Earlier in August and July, major logistical centers and printing facilities belonging to several other publishing companies were also hit, destroying millions of Ukrainian school textbooks. Over 100 Israeli settlers descended on the West Bank settlement of Jalud, setting fire to vehicles and houses after the military tried to escort a family back to their home. This after the High Court in Israel ordered the state to protect enabled displaced Palestinian families to safely return to their West Bank homes. The High Court justice fiercely criticized the Israeli Defense Forces for failure to maintain law and order. The court also ordered authorities to allow families to bring in necessary supplies to restore water, electricity, and basic living conditions. The government recently informed the High Court that it opposes allowing the return of roughly 33,000 Palestinians displaced from three West Bank refugee camps. Well, up next on EWTN News Nightly, from Abraham to Mother Teresa, the Grand Master of the Equestrian Order of the Holy Sepulchre joins us to talk about his new book that looks at the lives of holy women and men. That interview coming up next.
2: Hello, family. 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
0: A new book looks at the lives of holy women and men throughout history, from Abraham to Mother Teresa. It's called My Days Are in Your Hands, Men and Women in the Footsteps of Jesus, and it's written by Cardinal Fernando Filoni. And we're honored to have him join us now in the studio. Your Eminence, thank you so much for joining us, and it's just an honor for you to be here, sir.
12: Thank you. Thank you very kindly. I am very happy.
0: Well, first of all, you are the head of the Holy Sepulchre of the Holy Order of the Holy Sepulchre. Talk to me a little bit about what is it like in the Holy Land for Christians?
12: Well, in this moment, when I say this moment, I have to say just in the last 5 years especially, first because COVID, and afterwards because the war which erupted in Gaza, in Israel also, our Christians suffered a lot because no pilgrims, no people used to go anymore.

0: the Holy Land. And many of our families, especially Christian families, they used to work for pilgrims, manufacturing all those things which they like when they are making pilgrimages or they are going there. And no people, when I have been 3 times in the Holy Land during this period, all shops are closed.
1: Mm.
0: People have no possibility to stay in the hotel because the hotel are closed, so they were sent out, those working there.
1: Right.
0: Other people, which they are employed, were sent out. And really, the family suffered a lot.
1: Mm.
0: So the problem is that we, as Order of the Holy Sepulchre, are in charge to support the Mother Church of Jerusalem. And this is wonderful because we think that is our duty as children to take care of this mother, as St. Paul taught to his Christians, no? In the beginning of the era, Christian era, in Greece, Macedonia, and other countries. So, because the Pope asked us to support the Mother Church of Jerusalem, the Order of the Holy Sepulchre has this mission. And especially in this period in which they have no income, it means the church, the families, the people living there, depending from pilgrims and from those who are using the Holy Land.
1: Right.
0: So we support the Lateran Patriarchate and all the activities, schools, pastoral activities, humanitarian assistance to those in need, and parishes.
1: Beautiful, beautiful.
0: So we are the children helping the mother in this moment.
1: Doing the work of the hands and feet in Jesus.
0: Yes.
1: Talk to me a little bit about, let's get to this book. And you talked about some extraordinary women and men throughout history, from Abraham to Mother Teresa. How did you choose those people?
0: Well, first of all, they are not extraordinary. They became extraordinary.
1: Yes.
0: They were normal people, as all the others in the world. We are normal people. What is important in their life to become extraordinary? They were touched by the grace of God, and they answered to this grace of the God, accepting to make a path, a way, and arriving slowly in this mission which God entrusted to them, each one in their own way. From Abraham, we consider the fire of faith because he has to trust in God, to Mother Teresa, which became the little pencil of God in this world, writing wonderful things in charity.
1: Beautiful.
0: The last of the last. So, I would like to show that there is this movement, this walk, this path, and it concerns us also too.
1: And how it could shape our lives. Cardinal, thank you so much for joining us. God bless you.
0: Thank you very much, and God bless you and all our people watching to EWTN.
1: Thank you, sir. Remember, you can follow us on Facebook, Instagram, and X. On EWTN News Nightly, I'm Eric Rosales. Have yourself a wonderful night. Y vaya con Dios.
2: Encounter the mysteries of our faith with the Blessed Archbishop Fulton J. Sheen Glass Bead Rosary and Holy Card. 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

0: In the name of the Father, and of the Son, and of the Holy Spirit.
1: Amen.
0: I would like to welcome all of you to this Holy Rosary, which is going to be broadcast on the internet and on EWTN. Wherever you are, whether in Lourdes or far abroad, let us join together in prayer. Since the apparition of the Virgin Mary to Saint Bernadette in this very same place, millions, including many saints and popes, have come to pray and ask for God's mercy. Let us join together in praying the sorrowful mysteries of the Holy Rosary and ask the Virgin Mary, Mother of Mercy, to comfort us and cure us of our infirmities, both spiritual and corporal. The prayer requests we have received from you over the internet and social networks have been placed in a box, which is now going to be placed on the altar of the Grotto. May the Virgin Mary give courage and hope to those in need. I believe in God, the Father Almighty, creator of heaven and earth, and in Jesus Christ, his only Son, our Lord, who was conceived by the Holy Spirit, born of the Virgin Mary, suffered under Pontius Pilate, was crucified, died, and was buried. He descended into hell. On the third day he rose again from the dead. He ascended into heaven, and is seated at the right hand of God, the Father Almighty. From there he will come to judge the living and the dead. I believe in the Holy Spirit, the Holy Catholic Church, the communion of saints, the forgiveness of sins, the resurrection of the body, and life everlasting. Amen. Let us now pray for our Holy Father, Pope Leo, and for his intentions. Our Father, who art in heaven, hallowed be thy name. Thy kingdom come, thy will be done, on earth as it is in heaven.
2: Give us this day our daily bread, and forgive us our trespasses, as we forgive those who trespass against us. And lead us not into temptation, but
0: Hail Mary, full of grace, the Lord is with thee. Blessed art thou among women, and blessed is the fruit of thy womb, Jesus.
2: Holy Mary, Mother of God, pray for us sinners, now and at the hour of our death. Amen.
0: Hail Mary, full of grace, the Lord is with thee. Blessed art thou among women, and blessed is the fruit of thy womb, Jesus. Hail Mary, full of grace, the Lord is with thee. Blessed art thou among women, and blessed is the fruit of thy womb, Jesus.
2: Holy Mary, Mother of God, pray for us sinners, now and at the hour of our death. Amen.
0: Glory be to the Father, and to the Son, and to the Holy Spirit.
2: As it was in the beginning, is now, and ever shall be, world without end. Amen.
0: O Mary, conceived without sin, the first sorrowful mystery, the agony in the garden. From the Gospel according to St. Luke, Jesus said, Father, if you are willing, remove this cup from me, yet not my will, but yours be done. Then an angel from heaven appeared to him and gave him strength. O Lord, we offer you this mystery in praise of your agony, and we pray for all those who are overwhelmed by anxiety or depression. May they be embraced by the angels.
3: Our Father, who art in heaven, hallowed be thy name. Thy kingdom come, thy will be done, on earth as it is in heaven.
2: Lead us not into temptation, but deliver us from evil.
3: Hail Mary, full of grace, the Lord.

0: Lord is with thee. Blessed art thou among women, and blessed is the fruit of thy womb, Jesus.
1: Holy Mary, Mother of God, pray for us sinners now and at the hour of our death. Amen.
0: Hail Mary, full of grace, the Lord is with thee. Blessed art thou among women, and blessed is the fruit of thy womb, Jesus.
1: Holy Mary, Mother of God, pray for us sinners now and at the hour of our death. Amen.
0: Hail Mary, full of grace, the Lord is with thee. Blessed art thou among women, and blessed is the fruit of thy womb, Jesus.
1: Holy Mary, Mother of God, pray for us sinners now and at the hour of our death. Amen.
0: Hail Mary, full of grace, the Lord is with thee. Blessed art thou among women, and blessed is the fruit of thy womb, Jesus.
1: Holy Mary, Mother of God, pray for us sinners now and at the hour of our death. Amen.
0: Hail Mary, full of grace, the Lord is with thee. Blessed art thou among women, and blessed is the fruit of thy womb, Jesus.
1: Holy Mary, Mother of God, pray for us sinners now and at the hour of our death. Amen.
0: Hail Mary, full of grace, the Lord is with thee. Blessed art thou among women, and blessed is the fruit of thy womb, Jesus.
1: Holy Mary, Mother of God, pray for us sinners now and at the hour of our death. Amen.
0: Hail Mary, full of grace, the Lord is with thee. Blessed art thou among women, and blessed is the fruit of thy womb, Jesus.
1: Holy Mary, Mother of God, pray for us sinners now and at the hour of our death. Amen.
0: Hail Mary, full of grace, the Lord is with thee. Blessed art thou among women, and blessed is the fruit of thy womb, Jesus.
1: Holy Mary, Mother of God, pray for us sinners now and at the hour of our death. Amen.
0: Hail Mary, full of grace, the Lord is with thee. Blessed art thou among women, and blessed is the fruit of thy womb, Jesus.
1: Holy Mary, Mother of God, pray for us sinners now and at the hour of our death. Amen.
0: Hail Mary, full of grace, the Lord is with thee. Blessed art thou among women, and blessed is the fruit of thy womb, Jesus.
1: Holy Mary, Mother of God, pray for us sinners now and at the hour of our death. Amen.
0: Glory be to the Father, and to the Son, and to the Holy Spirit.
1: As it was in the beginning, is now, and ever shall be, world without end. Amen.
0: O Mary, conceived without sin,
1: pray for us who have recourse to thee.
2: The second sorrowful mystery, the scourging at the pillar. From the Gospel according to St. John. Then Pilate took Jesus and heard him scourged. O Lord, we offer you this mystery in praise of your scourging, and we pray for those suffering from disability or illness. May Jesus heal and comfort them.
3: Our Father, who art in heaven, hallowed be thy name. Thy kingdom come, thy will be done, on earth as it is in heaven.
1: Give us this day our daily bread, and forgive us our trespasses, as we forgive those who trespass against us. And lead us not into temptation, but deliver us from evil. Amen.
3: Hail Mary, full of grace, the Lord is with thee. Blessed art thou amongst women, and blessed is the fruit of thy womb, Jesus.
1: Holy Mary, Mother of God, pray for us sinners, now and at the hour of our death. Amen.
3: Hail Mary, full of grace, the Lord is with thee. Blessed art thou amongst women, and blessed is the fruit of thy womb, Jesus.
1: Holy Mary, Mother of God, pray for us sinners, now and at the hour of our death. Amen.
3: Hail Mary, full of grace, the Lord is with thee. Blessed art thou amongst women, and blessed is the fruit of thy womb, Jesus.
1: Holy Mary, Mother of God, pray for us sinners, now and at the hour of our death. Amen.
3: Hail Mary, full of grace, the Lord is with thee. Blessed art thou amongst women, and blessed is the fruit of thy womb, Jesus.

0: Hail Mary, full of grace, the Lord is with thee. Blessed art thou amongst women, and blessed is the fruit of thy womb, Jesus.
1: Holy Mary, Mother of God, pray for us sinners, now and at the hour of our death. Amen.
0: Hail Mary, full of grace, the Lord is with thee. Blessed art thou amongst women, and blessed is the fruit of thy womb, Jesus. Hail Mary, full of grace, the Lord is with thee. Blessed art thou amongst women, and blessed is the fruit of thy womb, Jesus.
1: Holy Mary, Mother of God, pray for us sinners, now and at the hour of our death. Amen.
0: Hail Mary, full of grace, the Lord is with thee. Blessed art thou amongst women, and blessed is the fruit of thy womb, Jesus. Hail Mary, full of grace, the Lord is with thee. Blessed art thou amongst women, and blessed is the fruit of thy womb, Jesus.
1: Holy Mary, Mother of God, pray for us sinners, now and at the hour of our death. Amen.
0: Hail Mary, full of grace, the Lord is with thee. Blessed art thou amongst women, and blessed is the fruit of thy womb, Jesus. All glory be to the Father, and to the Son, and to the Holy Spirit.
1: As it was in the beginning, is now, and ever shall be, world without end. Amen.
0: O Mary, conceived without sin,
1: pray for us who have recourse to thee.
2: The third sorrowful mystery, the crowning with thorns. Jesus said to Pilate, "For this I came into the world, to testify to the truth. Everyone who belongs to the truth listens to my voice." O Lord, we offer you this mystery in praise of the crowning with thorns, and we pray for those who govern our nations, may they listen to the voice of Christ.
3: Our Father, who art in heaven, hallowed be thy name. Thy kingdom come, thy will be done on earth as it is in heaven.
1: Give us this day our daily bread, and forgive us our trespasses, as we forgive those who trespass against us. And lead us not into temptation, but deliver us from evil.
3: Hail Mary, full of grace, the Lord is with thee. Blessed art thou amongst women, and blessed is the fruit of thy womb, Jesus.
1: Holy Mary, Mother of God, pray for us sinners, now and at the hour of our death. Amen.
3: Hail Mary, full of grace, the Lord is with thee. Blessed art thou amongst women, and blessed is the fruit of thy womb, Jesus.
1: Holy Mary, Mother of God, pray for us sinners, now and at the hour of our death. Amen.
3: Hail Mary, full of grace, the Lord is with thee. Blessed art thou amongst women, and blessed is the fruit of thy womb, Jesus.
1: Holy Mary, Mother of God, pray for us sinners, now and at the hour of our death. Amen.
3: Hail Mary, full of grace, the Lord is with thee. Blessed art thou amongst women, and blessed is the fruit of thy womb, Jesus.
1: Holy Mary, Mother of God, pray for us sinners, now and at the hour of our death. Amen.
3: Hail Mary, full of grace, the Lord is with thee. Blessed art thou amongst women, and blessed is the fruit of thy womb, Jesus.
1: Holy Mary, Mother of God, pray for us sinners, now and at the hour of our death.

0: death. Amen.
1: Hail Mary, full of grace, the Lord is with thee. Blessed art thou amongst women, and blessed is the fruit of thy womb, Jesus.
0: Holy Mary, Mother of God, pray for us sinners, now and at the hour of our death. Amen.
1: Hail Mary, full of grace, the Lord is with thee. Blessed art thou amongst women, and blessed is the fruit of thy womb, Jesus.
0: Holy Mary, Mother of God, pray for us sinners, now and at the hour of our death. Amen.
1: Hail Mary, full of grace, the Lord is with thee. Blessed art thou amongst women, and blessed is the fruit of thy womb, Jesus.
0: Holy Mary, Mother of God, pray for us sinners, now and at the hour of our death. Amen.
1: Hail Mary, full of grace, the Lord is with thee. Blessed art thou amongst women, and blessed is the fruit of thy womb, Jesus.
0: Holy Mary, Mother of God, pray for us sinners, now and at the hour of our death. Amen.
1: Hail Mary, full of grace, the Lord is with thee. Blessed art thou amongst women, and blessed is the fruit of thy womb, Jesus.
0: Holy Mary, Mother of God, pray for us sinners now and at the hour of our death. Amen.
1: Glory be to the Father, and to the Son, and to the Holy Spirit.
0: As it was in the beginning, is now, and ever shall be, world without end. Amen.
1: O Mary, conceived without sin,
0: pray for us who have recourse to thee.
2: The fourth sorrowful mystery, the carrying of the cross. From the Gospel according to St. John. So they took Jesus, and carrying the cross by himself, he went out to what is called the place of the skull, which in Hebrew is called Golgotha. O Lord, we offer you this mystery in praise of the carrying of the cross, and we pray for those who are overwhelmed by their crosses. May Mary be with them.
3: Our Father, who art in heaven, hallowed be thy name. Thy kingdom come, thy will be done on earth as it is in heaven.
4: Give us this day our daily bread, and forgive us our trespasses, as we forgive those who trespass against us. And lead us not into temptation, but deliver us from every evil.
3: Hail Mary, full of grace, the Lord is with thee. Blessed art thou among women, and blessed is the fruit of thy womb, Jesus.
0: Holy Mary, Mother of God, pray for us sinners, now and at the hour of our death. Amen.
3: Hail Mary, full of grace, the Lord is with thee. Blessed art thou among women, and blessed is the fruit of thy womb, Jesus.
0: Holy Mary, Mother of God, pray for us sinners, now and at the hour of our death. Amen.
3: Hail Mary, full of grace, the Lord is with thee. Blessed art thou among women, and blessed is the fruit of thy womb, Jesus.
0: Holy Mary, Mother of God, pray for us sinners, now and at the hour of our death. Amen.
3: Hail Mary, full of grace, the Lord is with thee. Blessed art thou among women, and blessed is the fruit of thy womb, Jesus.
0: Holy Mary, Mother of God, pray for us sinners, now and at the hour of our death. Amen.
3: Hail Mary, full of grace, the Lord is with thee. Blessed art thou among women, and blessed is the fruit of thy womb, Jesus.
0: Holy Mary, Mother of God, pray for us sinners, now and at the hour of our death. Amen.
3: Hail Mary, full of grace, the Lord is with thee. Blessed art thou among women, and blessed is the fruit of thy womb, Jesus.
0: Holy Mary, Mother of God, pray for us sinners, now and at the hour of our death. Amen.
3: Hail Mary, full of grace, the Lord is with thee. Blessed art thou among women, and blessed is the fruit of thy womb, Jesus.
0: Holy

0: Hail Mary, full of grace, the Lord is with thee. Blessed art thou among women, and blessed is the fruit of thy womb, Jesus.
1: Holy Mary, Mother of God, pray for us sinners, now and at the hour of our death. Amen.
0: Hail Mary, full of grace, the Lord is with thee. Blessed art thou among women, and blessed is the fruit of thy womb, Jesus.
1: Holy Mary, Mother of God, pray for us sinners, now and at the hour of our death. Amen.
0: Hail Mary, full of grace, the Lord is with thee. Blessed art thou among women, and blessed is the fruit of thy womb, Jesus.
1: Holy Mary, Mother of God, pray for us sinners, now and at the hour of our death. Amen.
0: Glory be to the Father, and to the Son, and to the Holy Spirit.
1: As it was in the beginning, is now, and ever shall be, world without end. Amen.
0: O Mary, conceived without sin,
2: The fifth sorrowful mystery, the crucifixion. From the Gospel according to St. Luke, Jesus said, Father, into your hands I commend my spirit. O Lord, we offer you this mystery in praise of your crucifixion, and we pray for those who are dying, may they abandon themselves into the hands of the Father.
3: Our Father, who art in heaven, hallowed be thy name. Thy kingdom come. Thy will be done on earth as it is in heaven.
1: Give us this day our daily bread, and forgive us our trespasses, as we forgive those who trespass against us. And lead us not into temptation, but deliver us from evil.
3: Hail Mary, full of grace, the Lord is with you. Blessed are you among women, and blessed is the fruit of thy womb, Jesus.
1: Holy Mary, Mother of God, pray for us sinners, now and at the hour of our death. Amen.
3: Hail Mary, full of grace, the Lord is with you. Blessed are you among women, and blessed is the fruit of thy womb, Jesus.
1: Holy Mary, Mother of God, pray for us sinners.
3: Hail Mary, full of grace, the Lord is with you. Blessed are you among women, and blessed is the fruit of thy womb, Jesus.
1: Holy Mary, Mother of God, pray for us sinners, now and at the hour of our death. Amen.
3: Hail Mary, full of grace, the Lord is with you. Blessed are you among women, and blessed is the fruit of thy womb, Jesus.
1: Holy Mary, Mother of God, pray for us sinners,
3: Hail Mary, full of grace, the Lord is with you. Blessed are you among women, and blessed is the fruit of thy womb, Jesus.
1: Holy Mary, Mother of God, pray for us sinners, now and at the hour of our death. Amen.
3: Hail Mary, full of grace, the Lord is with you. Blessed are you among women, and blessed is the fruit of thy womb, Jesus.
1: Holy
3: Hail Mary, full of grace, the Lord is with you. Blessed are you among women, and blessed is the fruit of thy womb, Jesus.
1: Holy Mary, Mother of God, pray for us sinners, now and at the hour of our death. Amen.
3: Hail Mary, full of grace, the Lord is with you. Blessed are you among women, and blessed is the fruit of thy womb, Jesus.
1: Holy Mary, Mother of God, pray for us sinners, now and at the hour of our death.
3: Hail Mary, full of grace, the Lord is with you. Blessed are you among women, and blessed is the fruit of thy womb, Jesus.
1: Holy Mary, Mother of God, pray for us sinners, now and at the hour of our death. Amen.
3: Hail Mary, full of grace, the Lord is with you. Blessed are you among women, and blessed is the fruit of thy womb, Jesus.
1: Holy Mary, Mother of God, pray for us sinners,
3: Glory be to the Father, and to the Son, and to the Holy Spirit.
1: As it was in the beginning, is now, and ever shall be, world without end. Amen.
3: O Mary, conceived without sin,
1: pray for us who have recourse to thee.
2: Let us pray. Lord, fill our hearts with your love, and as you revealed to us by an angel the coming of your Son as man, so lead

0: lead us through his suffering and death to the glory of his resurrection. For he lives and reigns with you in the unity of the Holy Spirit, God, forever and ever.
1: Amen.
0: The Lord be with you.
1: And with your spirit.
0: May Almighty God bless you, the Father, and the Son, and the Holy Spirit.
1: Amen.
0: Hail, Holy Queen, Mother of Mercy. Hail our life, our sweetness, and our hope. To thee do we cry, poor banished children of Eve. To thee do we send up our sighs, mourning and weeping. In this valley of tears, turn then, most gracious Advocate, thine eyes of mercy towards us, and after this our exile, show unto us the blessed fruit of thy womb, Jesus. O clement, O loving, O sweet Virgin Mary, pray for us, O Holy Mother of God,
1: that we may be made worthy of the promises of Christ.
0: Our Lady of Lourdes,
1: pray for us.
0: Our Lady of Lourdes,
1: pray for us.
0: Our Lady of Lourdes,
1: pray for us.
0: Saint Bernadette,
1: pray for us.
0: In the name of the Father, and of the Son, and of the Holy Spirit.
1: Amen.

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12: Mother of mercy and love, Blessed Virgin Mary, I am a poor and unworthy sinner, and I turn to you in confidence and love. 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Amen.

Hello, I'm Father Mitch Paquin. Welcome to Scripture and Tradition. 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

understandings and images of the Blessed Virgin Mary, beginning with the burning bush in the book of Exodus. 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And we'll try to get to it as best we can. All right. Let us now go back to where we were. I mentioned last time that the story of the fall of Adam and Eve included within it a promise that on one hand, the enmity that will be put between a man and the woman and the serpent would go on, and that her seed would crush the head of the serpent. And we saw this as a prophetic statement about the Blessed Virgin Mary and how she is the new Eve. And, you know, I talked a little bit in the book about how Jesus, our Lord, is called the new Adam. And this is something that's developed in the New Testament, especially in 1 Corinthians 15. And we also see some elements in the book of Romans, St. Paul's letter to the Romans, where this idea of Christ being the one who would fight against sin and be the seed of the woman who would crush Satan. But that also helped the fathers see that the Blessed Virgin Mary is the new Eve. While Christ is the new Adam, his mother, Our Lady, conceived without original sin and never committing any sin, she is the new Eve. And that's what we'll see as we go through the New Testament. That's what makes her more blessed than all other women. And for that matter, we men are not even in the running for that. You know, she's more blessed than all women because of her sinlessness. So that makes her the new Eve. But what I'd like to do today is continue on. We'll talk more about the consequences of original sin next spring when we start our next Bible series. But for now, what I'd like us to do is take a look at a few more of the Old Testament ways of hinting at the Blessed Mother, things that were understood, especially by the fathers of the church, as images of her. The first of these is the burning bush. Now, if you know the book of Exodus, you remember that Moses was outraged at some of the oppression that the Egyptians were doing against his own people, the Israelites. And he killed an Egyptian who was beating a Hebrew slave. And when that was well known, he thought that he wasn't discovered.

when he tries to prevent two Israelites from fighting, they say, "You're going to kill us like you killed the Egyptian." He knew he was in trouble, so he fled to the Sinai desert. He lived there for 40 years after helping some young women make sure that they had the right to get water from a well. And if you've ever seen the movie Lawrence of Arabia, you know that fighting over water wells is a big deal. This water is life in that desert. And if someone has discovered this opening to an aquifer and they get water out of the well, then they'll protect it because it means life, or not having it means death. And he protected these women, eventually met their father, and married one of the women, Zipporah, and raised a family and stayed in the wilderness 40 years until he was 80. Now, for those of us who are senior citizens, I'm not 80 yet, but I'm getting a focus in my sights on that number. And, you know, to think that, like Abraham, who had been called and started his mission when he was 75, Moses is 80 when he was called by God. And the Lord appeared to him in the burning bush. Let me just read the Exodus version of it, then we'll get to the New Testament to see how this connects with the Our Lady in the New Testament. Moses was keeping the flock of his father-in-law, Jethro, the priest of Midian, and he led his flock to the west side of the wilderness and came to Horeb, the mountain of God. Let me just stop there a second. Horeb is called the mountain of God. We usually know it as Mount Sinai. What's the difference? It's a difference of dialect. The northerners in Israel called it Horeb. So every time you see that it's referred to as Mount Horeb, that indicates that it's from the north. Whereas the southerners, the people of Judah, called it Sinai. And that, so the use of Sinai means it was from a southern writer, and Horeb means that it's from a northern writer, that's all. So, as it goes on, it says in verse 2, that the angel of the Lord appeared to him in a flame of fire out of the bush. He looked, and the bush was blazing, yet it was not consumed. Then Moses said, "I must turn aside and look at this great sight and see why the bush is not burned up." When the Lord saw that he had turned aside to see, God called out to him out of the bush, "Moses, Moses." And he said, "Here I am." Then he said, "Come no closer, remove the sandals from your feet, for the place on which you are standing is holy ground." He said further, "I am the God of your father, the God of Abraham, the God of Isaac, and the God of Jacob." And Moses hid his face, for he was afraid to look at God. A couple things going on here. First, you know, in a desert, there might be, you know, some fire, some, if, you know, sometimes what they call ground lightning hits a bush, maybe there would be a fire set. So if you see a bush on fire, it's not that big a deal because the bushes are pretty far apart and it's not going to cause a big conflagration in most of the Sinai Peninsula. Secondly, he notices that the bush is not consumed, it's not burned up. That is odd. So he's just

perplexed by this. And this goes back to something we said last week when we talked about how the Lord God, in the cool of the afternoon, came looking for Adam and Eve. And he says, "Where are you?" Well, remember how I mentioned a line by Bishop Sheen, who was just beatified this past Thursday? I mentioned a line by him that the theme of the Bible is not man's search for God. That is a theme that belongs to human philosophy. Rather, the theme of the Bible is God's search for man. That applies here at the burning bush, because if you notice, Moses was not out on the Sinai Peninsula looking for God. He was running away from Pharaoh and from justice, because he was wanted for murder, and he was looking for sheep. He was taking care of his father-in-law's flock and making sure they didn't run away. That's what he's looking for. God is looking for Moses, just like he looks for all of us. He is on the search for each of us. And this bush draws him and attracts him because it was not consumed. So this is when he hears a couple things that are very important. First, again, here where it says, take the shoes off of your feet. Now, he's been walking on the ground, walking, you know, with all these sheep around, and you wear shoes to protect your feet from the heat of the ground, that's for sure, and the sharp rocks, but also from stepping in all the dirt and everything. And that's why he is told to take off his shoes, that the holiness will not allow whatever sheep dung that had been stuck to the bottom of his sandal to come to this holy ground. That is a first step. And I just want to mention here that the word holy is very appropriate. In Hebrew, the word is kadosh, kadosh. And in Arabic, the cognates and the other languages, kadash in Arabic and so on, it has two meanings that show up even in ancient Akkadian, you know, which is a very old language spoken in Babylon and Assyria. Kadosh means to be on fire. Well, that's appropriate here. It also means to be separate, separated from that which is secular. And this, the two ideas go together when the ancient people, just like we do today, smelt metals. What do? We put it under high heat. It requires a lot of heat because metal is found mixed in with dirt. But if you put the ore, no matter what kind of metallic ore it is, gold, silver, copper, iron, any metal, you put in a high heat and the metal melts and is heavy and it goes down to the bottom. The dirt is lighter than the metal and it floats to the top. That is what the various smiths call dross. You have dross from copper, silver, gold, iron, all that. And you, with iron, we have so much, we call it slag. And you get that off and keep the metal. And you purify the metal often 6-7 times, especially with something like silver, but other metals too, to make sure all the dross is out and you have the pure metal. That idea

fire that separates dross from the pure metal is part of the idea of holiness. That's why in the book of Psalms, for instance, Psalm 119, he says, like gold that is seven times refined, or silver seven times refined. He's talking about a soul, that you get purified of the dross, and it's the holiness of God, that fire of God's holiness that purifies the dross of our sin. That's the idea of holiness. But at the same time, it's something fearful. You see this kind of fear going on. And this is something that is a wonderful image, because we see that this purifying flame can destroy wickedness and sin. Well, the various fathers of the church, like Saint Ephrem the Syrian, very well known in the Oriental churches, used this image as a symbol of the Blessed Virgin Mary, that she is the bush that is on fire with God's holy fire. She is like that bush with the fire on it, where she doesn't get destroyed. Sinners would be destroyed. The dross of sin gets removed. But in the Blessed Virgin Mary, there is no sin. As Saint Ephrem taught in the early church, she's without sin. And that she is able to bear that flame in a way that none of us can. And he uses that as an image of the incarnation, that the Holy Spirit overshadowed her, and God the Son was conceived in her womb by the power of the overshadowing of the Holy Spirit, and yet she did not get destroyed. A sinful person might be destroyed by the presence of God. Sinners would be like regular bushes that do burn up and get destroyed in the presence of God's flame, but not the Blessed Mother. She is truly holy, more blessed than all other people, except her only begotten Son. And this is a very important part, so that especially on Feast of the Blessed Mother, in the Eastern Church, we read from Acts of the Apostles, chapter 7, when Saint Stephen the deacon recounts this in chapter 7, verse 30 to 34. Now, when 40 days had passed, an angel appeared to Moses in the wilderness of Mount Sinai. So he uses Sinai instead of Horeb, in the flame of a burning bush. When Moses saw it, he was amazed at the sight, and as he approached to look, there came the voice of the Lord, I am the God of your ancestors, the God of Abraham, Isaac, and Jacob. And Moses began to tremble, did not dare to look. Then the Lord said to him, take off the sandals from your feet, for the place where you're standing is holy ground. For I have surely seen the mistreatment of my people who are in Egypt, and have heard their groaning, and have come down to rescue them. Come up, come now, I will send you to Egypt. Our Lady is that burning bush, and God's presence on her as a holy presence, so that God the Son could be conceived in her, is because of the sin of the world. And he does that as an act of salvation for the sake of the sinners, just as the flame appeared on the burning bush because of the oppression of the Israelites in Egypt. This kind of symbolism of Our Lady was picked up in the early church, and we do well to contemplate it ourselves. We'll take a break and look at another part of Exodus and how it's related to Our Lady, so please stay with us.

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Welcome back. We took a look at this image of Our Lady in the burning bush. Now we'd like to take a look at another image also found in the book of Exodus. A lot of people don't think about this much. That is Our Lady and the Ark of the Covenant. The idea of comparing her to the Ark of the Covenant is found in Revelation, the book of Revelation, chapter 11, verse 19. In that verse it says, "Then God's temple in heaven was opened, and the Ark of his covenant was seen within his temple. And there were flashes of lightning, rumblings, peals of thunder and earthquake and heavy hail." So that, of course, as a description of seeing the Ark of the Covenant in heaven, is connected with all the lightning and thunder and earthquake that happened when God came to Mount Sinai and then gave the commandments. But another important thing is to remember that chapter 11, verse 19 of Revelation comes immediately before chapter 12. The very next verse after that says, "Then I saw another sign, a woman clothed with the sun, the moon under her feet, and 12 stars on her head. And she was about to give birth, and then the serpent, Satan, came and wanted to eat her child. But it was taken up to heaven, and so then afterward, Satan made war on the woman." So this idea of connecting the vision of the Ark of the Covenant being in heaven with the next vision of the Blessed Virgin Mary as she's about to give birth have helped a lot of Christians see her as the Ark of the Covenant. Now, there are a couple things that we should do. We should, first of all, describe the Ark of the Covenant before we

see why they made that further connection. So first of all, let's read the passage. The ark is described on how to build the ark in Exodus chapter 25, verses 10 to 21. It says, "They shall make an ark of acacia wood. It shall be 2.5 cubits long, a cubit and a half wide, and a cubit and a half high. You shall overlay it with pure gold inside and outside. You shall overlay it. And you shall make a molding of gold upon it all around. You shall cast 4 rings of gold for it and put them on its 4 feet, 2 rings on one side of it and 2 rings on the other. You shall make poles of acacia wood and overlay them with gold. And you shall put the poles into the rings on the sides of the ark by which to cover the ark, carry the ark. The poles shall remain in the rings of the ark. They shall not be taken from it. You shall put the ark or put into the ark the covenant that I shall give you. Then you shall make a mercy seat of pure gold. 2 cubits and a half shall be its length, and a cubit and a half its width. You shall make 2 cherubim of gold. You shall make them of hammered work at the 2 ends of the mercy seat. Make 1 cherub at the one end and 1 cherub at the other. Of one piece with the mercy seat, you shall make the cherubim at its 2 ends. The cherubim shall spread out their wings above, overshadowing the mercy seat with their wings. They shall face one to another. The faces of the cherubim shall be turned toward the mercy seat. You shall put the mercy seat on the top of the ark, and in the ark you shall put the covenant that I shall give you." So that is the description of the ark. And, you know, just to give a little bit of an idea, what's a cubit? All right, that is the length from one's fingertip to one's elbow, from here to here. You know, that way you would have a measuring stick. And what you would do is take a rope and or a string and go wrap it around. And that you would mark off cubits with that string. That's how they made measuring markers, usually with string. You could do it out of wood, I guess, but or metal, as you see that described in the book of Revelation, where the angel has one out of metal. But most people would just use a string and notch, make a marking on it for each cubit. That's how they did this. And the acacia wood is very light, it's very durable, and it's found in the desert. It's very common in the Sinai Desert and in the Negev Desert, which is in southern modern state of Israel. And they were to cover that wood with gold. So the wood would last a very long time, but it would not be too heavy to carry because it was a light wood. It doesn't have a lot of moisture in it. It grows in the desert, so wouldn't expect moisture in it that would make it very heavy, like some woods are very heavy because they keep a lot of moisture. And the inside has the testimony. What's the testimony? That is the a common word used for the covenant, that they made a covenant. We've talked about covenants in the past. A covenant is not a contract. A contract is something you make for services rendered. If you go into a restaurant, you have a contract.

I will buy the food on your menu for the amount of money that you listed. So I'll give you my money at the designated price, and you give me your food, which you will cook for me. So that's a contract. A covenant isn't for services rendered. A covenant establishes a relationship, like marriage. Marriage is a covenant, changes a man and a woman into husband and wife. They have a relationship with each other, and God willing, it changes them into mother and father of their children. And so that's a set of relationships, not jobs done. The mercy seat was all gold, and it was a cover on top of the ark, and it had these gold cherubim at each end facing toward the center. And they're not protecting from outside. Their faces are toward the center. And it's very interesting because a lot of times we think of the Old Testament law, the first commandment, that forbade making images. But here, Moses is commanded to make the image of two cherubim. So, and for the Ark of the covenant that said you can't make vain images, here they are told to make those images. So that's very important. And the cherubim are there to protect the testimony inside. Just as we saw, remember back in Genesis chapter 3, verse 24? When the Lord God drove out the man, and at the east of the Garden of Eden, he placed a cherubim and a sword flaming and turning to guard the way to the tree of life. Well, now we see cherubim guarding as protection over the covenant. This symbolizes Our Lady for this reason. In the early church, they saw that Jesus is our new covenant. This is based on his words at the Last Supper, when he holds the chalice and says, "This is the cup of my blood, the blood of the new and eternal, everlasting covenant." So Jesus is the new covenant in his blood. And Our Lady carried Jesus inside her womb. And then even after he was born, she was carrying him. And there are hymns from the Middle Eastern Christians who said that to Our Lady, "You carried Jesus, the Son of God, the way he carried the universe." What a powerful image that is. And as such, she became the vehicle of God's presence, as the Ark of the Covenant was, you know, covering God's covenant, which was his presence among the people of Israel. That sense of the Ark being God's footstool. Now, her womb is God's temple, God's throne, where the new covenant is placed by the conception of the Word of God made flesh in her womb. So that was why they made her that. And if you go to the Holy Land, there is a town, the modern name is Abu Ghosh, it's named after a man, but the old name was Kiryat Yearim. And this is where the Ark of the Covenant stayed for a good number of years before David brought it to Jerusalem. And there's a church at the place where the Ark used to be. And at that church, you have the Church of Our Lady of the Ark of the Covenant. So it's even named, and when you go there and you read the gospel, they read the gospel of the visitation where Our Lady is carrying the Jesus.

Jesus, the new covenant, to the home of Zechariah and Elizabeth, and John jumps for joy inside Elizabeth's womb, and Elizabeth is filled with the Holy Spirit. That's the image there. A second passage about the Ark of the Covenant that's very important is Exodus 40, verses 34 to 38. This is at the dedication of the temple, the tabernacle temple in the desert. And it says, "Then the cloud covered the tent of meeting, and the glory of the Lord filled the tabernacle. Moses was not able to enter the tent of meeting because the cloud settled upon it, and the glory of the Lord filled the tabernacle. Whenever the cloud was taken up from the tabernacle, the Israelites would set out on each stage of their journey. But if the cloud was not taken up, then they did not set out until the day that it was taken up. For the cloud of the Lord was on the tabernacle by day, and fire was in the cloud by night, before the eyes of all the house of Israel at each stage of their journey." This is a symbol of the overshadowing of the Blessed Virgin Mary by the Holy Spirit. Take a look at Luke chapter 1, verse 35. The angel said to Mary, "The Holy Spirit will come upon you, and the power of the Most High will overshadow you. Therefore, the child to be born will be holy. He will be called Son of God." Just as that cloud had come over the meeting tent in the Ark of the Covenant, so also did the Holy Spirit come upon the Blessed Mother and overshadowed her like the cloud overshadowed the Ark of the Covenant. And that became a symbol, and frequently on the feasts of the Blessed Virgin Mary and celebration, some of the celebrations of the Incarnation, that passage is also used as a symbol to understand this. So these are some of the images that we have from the Old Testament. And there are a few more, and we'll take a look at those next week. But until then, we'll take a break now and then get to some of your questions and comments. So please stay with us.

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Welcome back. First, I want to invite you to join me this Wednesday at 8 p.m. Eastern Time, when I'll sit down with Mike Aquilina to talk about the early church fathers and how their concerns about morality, politics, theology, and spirituality can provide important lessons for us in our modern day struggles for religious freedom, for promoting the dignity of the human person, and for faithful liturgical practices. It'll be a good show, and he really knows his stuff. All right, let's take a look at some emails. But before I do, I just want to mention one of our brilliant cameramen last week found not only one, but three pictures of fossils of snakes that had legs. Two were from South America, Brazil, and Argentina, and one was from Israel. And then, and there was a fourth, another one from Lebanon. So there are a number of these fossils of snakes with legs, but we don't see those anymore. Just as a little follow-up from what we had in our teaching on the serpent being cursed with not having legs. They have a vestigial leg inside of them, but they can't walk. They just crawl on the ground. So there you have it. All right, so we have from Nick, who lives in Pensacola, Florida. Father Pacwa, I completely support the teaching of the Catholic Church that Jesus must be invited to our weddings and that the ceremony must be held in the Catholic Church. But I would like to understand the reasoning for this policy from a theological perspective. Is the location an essential element to validly confect the sacrament of marriage? If so, would a Catholic wedding ceremony that took place outside a church make an invalid sacrament? Nick in Pensacola, Florida. Okay, Nick, a couple things. No, if the wedding were outside a Catholic church building, that would not make the marriage invalid. And, there'd be a number of issues behind it that you would consider. Was there a problem? For instance, in some places of persecution, the wedding sacrament might have to be held outside of a church for the safety of everybody involved, the priest and the other people. That would be an extreme situation, which, thanks be to God, we don't have in this country at this point. But in some countries, you hear about the ongoing and really terrible persecution taking place in Nigeria. Right now, Nigeria is experiencing the most violent persecution against Christians of any country in the world. But there have been other places that have also experienced much persecution. So there may be times when, because of that necessity, you would have a wedding outside of a church, and it would still be a valid church. If you go to England, where Catholicism was once illegal, they would have to have Mass and all the sacraments outside of churches. And in fact, they'd go to homes for Mass, and there would be a hiding place called a priest hole, where priests would hide from the English police. But if you

You also go to Maryland, you can see that there too, because Catholicism was the founding religion of Maryland, but large groups of Puritans came to Maryland, overwhelmed the Catholic voters in number, and then voted to make Catholicism illegal and persecuted the Catholics. And so they would have to have their sacraments in their homes. Those are situations where you could see legitimately that the sacrament is held outside of church. That's why it doesn't make it invalid. But if you do this without the bishop's permission, or the common sense need, but just because you want to have a wedding at a beach, that would be valid, but it would not be licit. It's not permitted. So that would be the difference. And the church distinguishes between licity or being licit versus valid. Some things would make, for instance, Mass invalid. And some things would make a wedding invalid. For instance, if one or both are present with threat of death or force, they have what we call shotgun weddings. That would make it invalid because they don't have free will to be there. If one partner has lied, and I've come across this more than once, if one spouse lies and does not intend to have children, even though the other one does, that makes it invalid. So that's some of the different things. Or if a Catholic has a marriage without permission outside of the Catholic Church, not even a Catholic marriage, then that makes it invalid. It's called defect of form. So those are things that you have to understand. Then we have, speaking of Maryland, we have an email from Ron, who lives in Maryland. He says, "Hi, Father. I've been away from the church for decades, but I am now strongly drawn to return. Come on in. My wife of 13 years is strongly anti-Catholic and holds many stereotypical liberal and feminist views concerning life, abortion, etc. My return to the church will cause a huge rift in our relationship. We have a 10-year-old daughter whom I am also obviously quite worried about, both due to the potential marriage stress and my desire to bring her to the church as well. What can I do, Ron in Maryland?" Well, Ron, a couple things. We want to welcome you, and we'd be happy to welcome your wife and your daughter and anybody else. We look forward to you being with us. Here's one of the things that you have to keep in mind, and every one of us has to keep in mind. If our conscience is Catholic, then we have a moral obligation to be Catholic. Your conscience is being moved by the Holy Spirit to return. This isn't just another idea you have. It's not just some cockamamie plan that you come up with for a sitcom scene. No. This is a very serious movement of God. What you need to do is talk to your wife in a very serious conversation, not in an argument, and let her know, "I'm not here to argue with you about abortion and other issues that you might have. I'm not doing this because I'm fighting you on your issues. I'm doing this because I have a strong interior call from God to follow him in his church. And for the sake of my soul, I need to be inside the Catholic Church." Now,

you don't agree. I'm not asking you to come with me. I'm not asking you to agree with me. I'm not asking you any of these things. And by the way, just as a side point, it is not unusual that it's difficult for a husband or wife to argue with their spouse about religion. There's plenty enough to argue about in regard to paying the bills and disciplining your daughter and all these other things that go on in life. That's hard enough. You don't have to argue about your faith. But you can say to her, I need this because I have to answer to God. You don't answer to God for me. You answer to God for your own life. And I don't answer for you. I have to answer to God for my life. If he has called me back to this and I see clearly in my conscience I need to be Catholic, then I have to do this. And you have to do what you do. But then to do that and see, live a good example as a Catholic, love your wife all the more, love your daughter all the more, and don't go for any bait to debate. Don't fall for any bait to debate. You don't need to do that. There's just going to have to be another kind of coexistence until such time as the Holy Spirit stirs her to start to seek some answers. If she asks you, answer. But wait and see. You just learn to live your Catholic life. All right, now we have another email. This is from Steve in Connecticut. Hi, Father Mitch, love the show. I was curious, what do you tell people who love to live in the Old Testament with an angry, condemning God and say, look, it's right in the Bible, an eye for an eye, God says so. Steve in Connecticut. Oh, it's easy, to know what to tell people who love that. Say, look, I'm a Christian. I don't know where you're coming from, but I'm a Christian. And in the Sermon on the Mount, our Lord Jesus Christ changed that. I have to answer to him. He is the judge. And he says, no longer an eye for an eye and a tooth for a tooth. But rather that it's necessary for me to love my enemies and forgive them. The phrase, I hear this remarkably from a number of people in the media who are not believers. They say, well, I just have to go the extra mile. It was Jesus Christ who had said that. That came from him. That's one of the reasons I think they should teach the Bible in the public schools so people know where our English phrases and lots of English idioms come from. The English language is filled with biblical references, of like going the extra mile. They come from Jesus. And I would tell your friend, you're living a caricature of the Old Testament. Because in the Old Testament, God also showed great mercy and great love for Israel and loving kindness. And they talk about him having all kinds of loving kindness. They have chosen a caricature, a partial image of God. And this is not the whole Old Testament, and it's certainly not the teaching of Jesus Christ. Call them to conversion, because they're only part of the way converted and they need to learn a lot more about God and his holy word, not justify their own anger. All right, well, we've run out of time. So may the Lord bless you all and keep you and cause his face to shine upon you. May he lead you in all of your ways by his peace. May Almighty God bless you, the Father, the Son, and the Holy Spirit.

Amen. And again, we can present all the great stuff we did on the beatification of Archbishop Sheen, now Blessed Archbishop Sheen, and all the other programs that we do only because of your support. 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
4: God wants a fullness of life for his people. 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
1: Hello, everyone, and welcome to Women of Grace. I'm Johnette Williams. Imagine this: a young woman determined never to marry, a young American medical student living far from home, a saintly friar hidden away in a monastery in the mountains of southern Italy. Their paths never should have crossed. And yet, one by one, circumstances began to unfold that seemed to whisper there was more to come. Coincidence or divine providence writing a love story? Today, we'll hear the extraordinary story of Ortrud Schumann and Germain Bianchi and the beloved spiritual father who helped bring them together. Stay with us.

0: vowed was a friendship rooted in faith, a rosary prayed together in two different languages, and the beginning of a love story neither one could have anticipated. Today, we begin the remarkable story of Dr. Germain and Ortrud Bianchi and their beloved spiritual father, St. Pio of Pietrelcina. Let's welcome them. Welcome, welcome, welcome, Ortrud and Germain to the set of Women of Grace.
1: Nice to be here.
0: I am delighted to have you here. Let me tell you how I first heard about you. I first heard about you from Patrick's book, Patrick O'Hearn's book, where he wrote this beautiful book, friends, called Courtship of the Saints, How the Saints Met Their Spouses, available for you at EWTN's Religious Catalog. I read your story, and this is a few years ago, and I said, I want this couple on the set to tell this story. And so finally, after a few years, we finally got you here. So I'm delighted to have you. Welcome, welcome, welcome.
2: Thank you.
0: So this was an amazing thing that happened all that time, all that distance ago, back in 1966.
2: Yeah, it actually started in 1964 that things didn't work out for my brother's wedding in Rome. And my mother had just heard about Padre Pio. And because we didn't have the wedding, she said, we have now time to go to San Giovanni Rotondo. And she was so excited. And she said, we are going to see a living saint. And I was new to the faith, so a living saint was something. I was just wondering what kind of a living saint looks like, if he's going to have some light coming out of him, or if he's going to just come through the air. I don't know. I had this fantastic imagination about a saint. And when I saw him for the first time walking into the church, I just looked at him and I said, is that it? Is that it? And that's what people come here for? I was so surprised. I said to myself, don't they know we have Jesus in the Blessed Sacrament? Don't they know we have the Blessed Mother? Mm. And why would you take this long trip to see this old monk? I mean, he might be holy, but I was, okay, it's good that I saw him, but once is enough. And I never thought I was going to be returning. And then 2 years later in 66, my mother begged me to take her there. And the trip was very eventful. The car broke down several times. And she kept saying, the devil doesn't want us to get there. But the car was 19 years old, so I think it was the car, not the devil. And we got there, and we had to hitchhike. We had to actually hitchhike.
0: You and your mother?
2: Yes.
0: Oh, my goodness.
2: Because the car was broken. We hitchhiked the whole night. The car broke down maybe at 9. When we got to San Giovanni Rotondo, my mother just, isn't God so good? We're here in time for Padre Pio's Mass. It's 5 o'clock. We hadn't slept. I was not in any good mood. So we walked to church, and in came Padre Pio. And I said, Mom, you already had seen him 2 years ago. What's the big deal? No, I want to see him. And so we met this nice lady who gave us the whole spiel. When you want to see Father Pio, at this time he's here, and at 4 o'clock he's here, and at 6 o'clock he's here. And my mother, all excited, we're going to see him in all different hours. And I was saying, okay, all right, whatever. And so we went into the sacristy at 7 in the morning, and the old sacristy and all the ladies had to kneel down. And they said, Padre Pio's coming in. So I had zero expectation. I was just going along. And so Father Pio came in, and he stopped in front of me, and he put his hand on my head. And that doesn't sound like much, but it was a change of heart that I cannot even put into words. I knew without him saying a single word that he had adopted me as a child. I grew up without a father. My parents were divorced when I was 5 years old. I knew I had a father, not only in the sense that takes care of you for earthly things, but for spiritual things. He was going to help me to get to heaven. And I was so overwhelmed by this feeling that I ran outside and I cried. If you would have said, why are you crying? I would have said, I don't know. It's just this overwhelming feeling. I found a father, a loving father who cares about me, who's going to help me, who I can turn to. And from that moment on, I didn't want to leave anymore. And it's not that we lost focus of Jesus like I had judged these people. It was Father Pio was the person that would bring you closer to Jesus.

0: bring you closer to the Blessed Mother, not take you away. And we had to go back home because I had an appointment in the mountains, and it got the whole family so excited to go back a few weeks later. And I said, you have to come and see Father Pio. And that's when I came for my third time. And that was the time that was the big time.
1: That was the big time, which you're made. So all of this is happening to Ortrud, and you're unaware of this because you don't know her yet. So why were you there in Italy?
2: The reason I was there is because I had applied to a medical school in the United States after going to business school at Manhattan College. And since I had a degree in business administration and just a few medical courses, I was not accepted in the United States. Also, I spoke Italian fluently, so I decided to go to medical school in Italy, which was the grace of God, because if I never went to medical school in Italy, I would have never met her. It was a divine providence. And so that year, in August of 1966, I usually went back to school in September, but I decided, I want to go back a couple weeks early to get a head start. And it was the first time I was ever in Italy at the last 2 weeks of August. Now, in Italy, in the last 2 weeks of August, the country shuts down. It's called Ferragosto. It's a national vacation time, the last 2 weeks of August. Mm-hmm. All the banks and schools shut down. So I wound up going to school. Everything was shut down. So I said, I'll go to San Giovanni Rotondo. So that's when I went there. And I was actually there for about 10 days. And that was one fateful morning of August 25th, 1966. When she was there and she was standing next to me at Father Pio's 5 o'clock Mass, and she was actually a little bit on the rude side. She was bumping into me. And I said, who's this little girl here? I thought she was trying to read my missal and see what language it was in. I didn't know. And anyway, she was just tired, and the crowd was kind of swaying a little bit. So, and that's when I first noticed her.
1: And what did you think?
2: I thought she was a very cute little girl, and also religious. So what happened after that was that her family left, and did you want to continue?
0: And he always saw me, but he could never approach me because I was always with my sister or my mother. And then came the day that they said, we're going to go back home now. And I said, I'm not going because I still have about 5 more days vacation. And I said, that's makes no sense. You don't speak the language. You don't have money for a train to come back to Austria. You don't have money for a hotel. And you don't have money for food. I mean, it's a little bit, but not enough to go and have a hotel room and go to a restaurant. And you don't know what you're talking about. You're too young to make a judgment. You have to come with us. And I said, no, I'm old enough to know what I'm doing. And goodbye, see you later. And my mother was crying. I was far from home, and I was going to be stranded there. So I walked in the church, and the funny part was that when you were in San Giovanni Rotondo, there was nothing going on. I had no phone, I had no television, I had no yum, scrumptious meals. There was no entertainment. There was just the church, and knowing that Father Pio was nearby made you want to live a life of complete loving Jesus and Mary. It was like he was like an invisible magnet drawing you. And so I was completely content just to be there so I can spend my day in the church. So I spent my day in the church, and then came evening, 7 o'clock, and the man says, the priest, I locked in the door. I was the only one left, and I said, so I'm going to go out the door. And he locks the door, and I'm in this deserted place in front of the church. I'm saying, Father Pio, I've never asked you for a favor for myself. But today, I say this in my mind, today I ask you for a favor for myself. Please find me a place to stay, a roof over my head.
1: No, he's not there.
0: He's not there. I'm talking to him in my mind.
1: Yes.
0: Which is what everybody does. He can hear everything that you say to him in your mind. Father Pio, you cannot, there's nothing that escapes him. And at that moment, I noticed there was a person sitting there under a tree, on a bench.

0: French. And he's getting up and coming towards me. And he comes to me and says, do you speak English? And I'm saying to myself, you know, these Italians, they like to impress people, to show them I know how to speak English. And he's one of those. And I said to myself, I wanted to give a sarcastic answer, but a little voice told me, really strong inside, you just came out of church. Be charitable. Yeah. You can't pray all day and then start, you know, hitting somebody over the head. So I said, yes, I speak a little English. And just to be really friendly, I offered him one of my crackers that I've been living on. And I said, I'm very busy. I'm looking for a place to stay, which I wasn't really looking for a place to stay. But I had to say something to get rid of him. And so it worked. He said, I will be back in 10 minutes. And I said, that worked so fast. I didn't think he was ever going to come back. So I'm sitting on this bench contemplating how I'm going to spend the night there on this bench. And he comes back with another young American. And he says, come with us. And they took me to a place in the first house next to the church, into the basement. There were no furniture, just three beds, like iron beds. He said, you can stay here for 50 cents a night. I had that. And I said, really? Wow. I fell on my bed. I was like, in heaven. I was in heaven. I didn't have to sleep on the bench.
1: She ran like a hostel. She had three beds, and of course, she only had women in one room and men in another room.
2: Yes.
1: So there was three beds and three women was sleeping
0: so
1: there.
0: A little while later, there was a knock at the door, and I said, I don't know a single soul here, but I'm going to open the door anyway. It was him. It was two little paper bags.
2: It was Padre Pio?
0: It was him.
2: Oh, it was you.
0: Yeah,
2: And he had two little paper bags.
1: I took food.
2: Oh, you had the food.
1: I took some food to her.
2: And how did you know
1: a sandwich and a pear and a sandwich and an apple.
2: Oh, my goodness.
1: Yeah, I ordered it in a restaurant.
2: Yeah. Oh, my. But did you know she was going to be there?
1: No, we took her to... With Charlie Mandina, who was a very famous person in Los Angeles, he promoted Father Pio, gave a lot of talks. He was there, living there for about 3 months. He knew that this woman rented out beds that were very reasonable.
0: So together
1: with Charlie Mandina,
2: we took
1: her to the place
2: and
1: showed her the room.
0: And then he brought
1: And then
0: me
1: I
0: food.
1: Came back with some food.
2: Oh, isn't that beautiful?
0: I'm saying to myself.
1: Sweet?
2: It was very sweet, Jermaine.
0: I'm saying to myself, do I look that starved? How did you know I didn't have anything to eat? Am I looking that starved? But it was all planned.
2: It was all planned. Well, we're going to have to take a pause here and go to a break. And we're going to come back. And on the other side of the break, we're going to hear, as they say, the rest of the story. So I hope that you'll stay with us. We'll be right back.

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0: Welcome back, everybody. We are visiting with our guests today. We have Germaine and Ortrud Bianchi with us today, and they're telling us the amazing story of how they met each other and the very beautiful role that Padre Pio played in their relationship. He really was a matchmaker. You can read about their story in a lovely book that we have for you out there at EWTN's religious catalog called Courtship of the Saints, How the Saints Met Their Spouses. So go on out there to EWTN's religious catalog, get a couple of the book. You can share the story with everybody. I am delighted to be sharing the story with you today. So you were sharing with us that there you were, you had gone for the third time to San Giovanni Rotondo. Right. This was your third visit to seeing Padre Pio there. Your mother and sister decided they're going back to Austria. You're staying.
1: Right.
0: Mom was not happy, but you stayed. You have no place to go. There is a gentleman that approaches you, you, Germaine, and you're not all that interested, but you are praying and asking for Padre Pio's intercession that somebody would help you find a place to stay. Germaine, you show up. He goes off, finds a place where he already is familiar with, a little hostel, and comes back, escorts you there. You stay there, and you show up at the door, and you bring her food. I mean, what a lovely, lovely meeting. In the movie industry, they call that a meet. Cute is what they call that, you know?
1: Because it's a blessed, blessed meet.
0: So then how did things progress between
1: the
0: two of you?
1: Well, the thing is that I just went my way. I had my room now, my little bed, I should say, and when I saw him, I would just wave, you know. There wasn't anything going on. But I found out that he was not an Italian that was trying to pretend that he knew English. He was actually an American.
0: Who did know English.
1: And I found out that he has to go back to Rome for school to start. And I met a lady who was praying viciously to Father Pio to hear her prayer that she would find a companion that would keep her company on her way home to Austria, because she didn't like driving alone in the car. I was the answer to her prayer. I told her I would come in the car with her. And then I said, you know what, there's an American student and he has to go back to Rome. We can give him a ride too. And she said, oh, that's awesome. If he have a flat tire, you know, it's good to have a man in the car. And so we took him along, but we were sitting in the car. We really didn't pay any attention to him. He was just like in the back, and we were just laughing and talking and telling jokes. And we get to Rome, and she says, I have to go for a minute and take care of some business. And I said, sure. So we're sitting for the first time alone in the car, very awkward silence, you know. And I said, no, I didn't say a rosary today yet, because we were all chit-chatting with each other. I'm going to say a rosary with him. I turned around and said, would you like to say a rosary with me? And he said, yes. I said, I don't know it in English. I'm going to lead in German. You answer in English. And that went really well till we got to the fourth mystery. And then I didn't hear his voice anymore. And I said, are you okay? Yes. Do you have stomach ache? No. And I said, forget him. He's whatever.
0: So anyway,
1: so then the lady came back and we dropped him off. And before we dropped him off, he said, can I have your address? And I give you my address. I saw his address, Yonkers, New York, and I'm saying to myself, I don't even have money for a train ticket to go home in Austria. I will not be visiting you in Yonkers, New York. But I gave him my address in Austria. And before he left the car, he was sitting in the back, he put his hand on my shoulder. And I cannot tell you what happened. It was the exact same feeling that I had when Padre Pio put his hand on my head. My whole body was just like electrocuted. And I'm sitting there saying, no, no, no, because I was fighting it because I didn't want to have anything happening between me and a man. And it was so powerful that I couldn't get rid of it as long as he had his hand there. And I knew it was had something to do with Padre Pio, because it was the exact same feeling that I had when Padre Pio put his hand on my head. And so he left, and I thought, you know, bye. We spent some time walking around Rome, and I thought that was the end of the story.
2: And then...
1: How did you feel afterwards?
2: And then I said, well, I have to go for a visit. So I borrowed a car. A friend of mine had a, believe it or not, he had a Corvair.
1: Make it fast.
2: And it was prepared in 1964, Corvair. So he lent it to me, and I drove all the way from Italy up to Klagenfurt, and it was a very eventful journey. And I can just tell you one situation where the grace of God just saved me. In 1966, the highways weren't built yet in Italy, the highway system. So this was a back road going up the mountains, and there was a logging truck in front of me. And can you imagine a logging truck?

0: truck, he's going 15 miles an hour. So after about 10, 15 minutes, I said, even though the road was curving, I'm going to take a chance and pass. So I zoomed by. As I am next to this truck, I am not kidding, another logging truck is coming down straight at me.
1: Oh, my goodness.
0: And I'm on a curve. And I'm driving there next to a logging truck, and this huge monster is coming towards me. And I'm telling you the honest truth. Both sides of the car were scraped. That's how close I was. But I passed by, and nothing happened except the car was scraped on both sides. But you can imagine, it was not even a fraction of an inch to spare. So anyway, God saved me at that point.
2: Yes, he did, because he had big plans for you and Ortrud here.
3: He did end up in a ditch.
0: And hitchhiked
3: the rest of the trip to our house, and he came there at 9 o'clock.
0: Okay.
3: He rang the doorbell, I opened the door, I said, Mom, there's a man here that I met, I don't remember his name.
0: He had a very strange name.
3: So I said, excuse me, what's your name again? He said, Jermaine. I said, okay, Jermaine. And it was late at night, so we just went to sleep. It was 3 o'clock by the time we retrieved this car from a ditch. He went back the next morning, and I said, Mom, don't worry about it. He will never come back again. Had such a bad experience that will cure him. Well, he came back by train the next time, and I'm saying to myself, oh, no, he's serious. He's coming back again. So I have to give him the talk. I take my dictionary. I take my little dictionary. I had it memorized. I had taken my little dictionary and take him to a real nice place at the lake in Austria with the mountains there. And I said, excuse me, I just don't want you to waste time. You come from far away. And I don't think it's fair from my point of view to make this trip. Let me just tell you why I am not interested in marriage. I said, look, I am single, but I am so happy to be single. I don't need anything else. I am so happy. I don't need anything else. Secondly, I have freedom to go to church anytime I want to go to mass. Pray. I can do it anytime I want to. I love that feeling of being totally free. And also, I don't want to divide my love between God and a man. I really love Jesus with my whole heart. And I don't want to say, okay, I love Jesus, but now I have to switch and love a man. It's just not me. I want to be full for Jesus. And besides, I love teaching and have the children. I delight in teaching. And the fifth one, believe it or not, I don't trust men. Mm. I don't.
0: She had a bit of divorce.
3: So no, not me. Her parents had the divorce. He was so patient. He never interrupted me. He just stayed quiet. And then he said, after he saw that I was out of breath.
2: After delivering your dear John speech.
3: So anyway, after that, he said, okay. He had it all memorized, but I told him, you're so happy to be single. Do you know that you can be happy when you're married? I said, possible. Yeah, possible. He said, you don't want to divide your love between Jesus and a man. He said, why would you want to do that? I'm not going to divide my love for Jesus. We love Jesus with our whole heart, no matter what state in life we're in. You're never going to give that up. And you love your freedom to pray. He said, I would only support that, and I would pray with you. I would go to church with you, and there would be the great privilege to know that you are praying, and you love to teach. You can teach our own children. And finally, you can trust me. I was, like, devastated. He argued every point that I said, I thought was foolproof. And everything that he said, it just, like, ripped the carpet underneath my feet. And I said, what am I saying next? What am I going to say next? And then he paused and he said, if you really don't want to consider marriage, I say goodbye now and I will never see you again.
2: Mm. Well, we have to leave it right there. But when we come back tomorrow, you'll continue with your story and tell us more. It is fascinating. It's amazing. It should be a movie. We should all be watching this story in the cinema. It's just beautiful. So friends, I do want to send you out to EWTN's Religious Catalog. You can share this story, obviously, through our program, but also

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The whole Bianchi story is given to you there too. Until we are together again, may the abundant life of Jesus Christ be yours. May God richly bless you, and you're not going to want to miss part two.

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0: with the various apostolates associated with the Legion of Mary, you're kind of, you know, forced to make contact with strangers, and that's always been very difficult for me. I'm getting more used to it now. It's still a little awkward at times, but you know, with the Legion, you pray and you know that, you know, you're being watched over, so you really don't worry.
1: Hi, 我係阿信喎，咁咧就 已經參加咗呢個聖母軍咧，都有成19年啦，原來數起咧上嚟。咁咧，我當時咧就由青年嘅支聯開始啦，咁到而家咁啊，當然已經係一個成年支聯嘅團員啦。係啦，首先咧就梗係介紹翻我自己嘅工作啦。咁我咧就教舞蹈班嘛。Hi， 對住鏡頭 say 聲 hi 先 ，hi 係啦。You've
2: lawyers and you've all kinds of people in the Legion, you know, professional people who wouldn't normally be mixing in these circles, and yet they learn in the spirit of Mary to see her son, even in the most distressed disguises of people who are just not making it in this life.
3: Since joining the Legion of Mary, I can see that there is an opportunity to stand up for the faith at times, give good example. I've become more aware of our Blessed Mother's role as a mediator or mediatrix on the path to God.
4: All over the world, members of the Legion of Mary share their Catholic faith in Jesus and their trust in His Mother Mary. They call themselves legionaries, not because they are a conquering army, but because with loyalty and courage, they join in a common mission to spread the good news. The Legion is a powerful group in the service of the Church, and its strength is the power to do good, rooted in the strong faith of each individual. There are branches of the Legion of Mary in Catholic parishes in every corner of every continent. Every week, small groups gather together to pray and to take part in apostolic work. Jesus asked his apostles to spread the gospel, a challenge that remains for all Christians. To help in their work of evangelization, Legion members draw special inspiration from Mary, Mother of God, Mother of the Church. Every Catholic is welcome to join, and each person comes for a different reason. To reinforce their own faith, or perhaps to introduce Christianity to non-believers, or simply to revitalize the faith of others. Members of the Legion of Mary know the grace and rewards of knowing a loving God.
5: So if you don't put something into your faith, or spend some time learning about it, or putting it into action, you're not going to get results. It's just going to be dead, you know?
2: And I think it's the simplicity of it. It's deceptively simple, you know, 2 hours apostolic work a week, you know. But if a man did that or a woman did that, if you do it regularly, it seems to change one's life.
4: The Legion of Mary started in Dublin, Ireland in 1921. Frank Duff was a young civil servant at this time and was involved in Catholic social action among the poor. But he was aware of the spiritual poverty of his fellow Dubliners. Frank and a small group of like-minded people came together and prayed to Our Lady for guidance. They knew that by reaching out to the marginalized, the sinners, and those of lost faith, they could bring people to the safety of the Church by trusting in Our Lady. The little group called itself the Legion of Mary and worked as part of the local parish. As the idea became more popular, Frank prepared the Legion Handbook. In a surprisingly short time, new branches of the Legion opened up across the world. Today, with 10 million members in 191 countries, the Legion is one of the largest Catholic lay organisations in the world.
6: It is based on a view of the role of Mary as the mother of Jesus, the mother of the Church, who continues in that role of bringing Christ to people, just as she brought Christ into the world in a physical sense, bringing Christ through the Church, which is the body of Christ. So it's a continuance of that, and it's based on that simple idea.
4: One of the first international centres of the Legion of Mary was Bangalore in India. Catholic parishes here have been attracting members since 1931. An aspect of Legion membership is the challenge to strive for personal holiness. Frank Duff encouraged each member to do ordinary things extraordinarily well. In that way, each one of us can be a saint.
7: Mother Mary has got the divine spirit in her. She is carrying the word of God. And when she has done so much, why we can't do a little?
4: Visiting the poor and the sick is one of the main apostolic works for Legion members.
7: He's all alone. Whenever we visit him, he feels some pleasure in his mind and

0: some sort of consolation for him.
1: Reaching out to individuals with respect and companionship allows the members of the Catholic parish, including legionaries, share in a sense of Christian community. Supporting friendships with faith echoes the sense of community established by the first Christians. They were examples to everyone of the power of God's love. Spreading the gospel by example is one of the aims of the Legion of Mary. In developing countries, the Legion continues to be of great service to the Church. Consider Nigeria, where the Legion has been pivotal in allowing the Church to grow since the 1930s.
2: The setup worked out very well in Nigeria, especially approach to those who are not yet Christians, and approach to those who are indeed Christians, but are rather cold in the faith.
1: Lagos is one of the biggest cities in Africa, sprawling on the mainland and on islands in Lagos Lagoon. Many of the islands are connected by bridges, but some can only be reached by boat. People come to a big city like this in search of a better life. Many are still searching. Legionaries can help them find spiritual comfort.
2: And they need someone who will meet them in terms of one-to-one. The priest can meet them, yes, 3,000 in front of him on Sunday. But it's not the same when it's one-to-one. And a fellow Christian that they know, who is not Reverend anybody, he's just Mr. or Miss or Mrs. The witness value there is powerful.
1: The Legion of Mary also finds a role in places where people are often too busy to take time out to reflect on issues of faith and spirituality. In New York, legionaries make a special effort to be a witness to the faith at Grand Central Subway Station.
3: We are members of the Legion of Mary.
4: What's that about?
3: It's an international organization, you know, for both men and women.
5: And then you have the Apostles' Creed, then the Our Father, the Hail Mary, the Glory.
1: People with spiritual needs can be found in all sorts of situations. One of the great strengths of the Legion is that it's parish-based, with members who know the locality.
6: What we say is to local legionaries, your role is where you find yourself, not over the hill, not faraway places, so that we try and encourage everybody to start where they are, and then when it's up and running, to look, can we help in the next parish? Can we start the Legion in the next parish?
1: Legionaries have a special devotion to Our Lady, Mother of the Church. Mothers play a particular role in nurturing community, and in the modern context, the love of Mary for the Church continues to be an inspiration. For legionaries, Mary is not just an object of devotion. Rather, she's a role model for each one of us.
7: Something that Frank Duff emphasised, and I think it's the thing that's coming out more now, is that we need above all to live Mary, to imitate Mary, to be Mary. To have the mind of Mary. Mary is not just somebody we pray to or, you know, that we ask for her intercession, but Mary is somebody we can imitate and relive in our own lives. And that's what I think is modern.
8: Welcome to Mary. The mother of Jesus has come to this home.
9: True devotion to Mary means loving Mary with your sleeves rolled up. You know, she's the mother of a family. And if you're a member of that family, you will help your mother in the running of that family, caring for the siblings, caring for your brothers and sisters. Otherwise, what kind of devotion to Mary is it, really?
1: Nairobi is like many modern cities across the world, and there are many ways for Legion members here to live their faith and serve the Church in honour of Mary. Sometimes legionaries are called to help out on special occasions, like the annual cleanup at this children's home. Legionaries are ready to respond to this challenge, but they also see other needs.
10: And it's part of our work to go around assisting people spiritually. And it gives me joy to think that I can be useful.
1: 60% of Nairobi's 4 million citizens live in places like this. They are pushed to the outskirts of town, beside roads and railways, literally living on the edge. Nairobi is not unusual. Places like this are home to a third of the world's population.

0: Such poverty is a challenge for Christians everywhere. Members of the local Legion of Mary are a visible reminder to people here that their church and their God has not abandoned them. The Legion is bringing Catholicism to every corner of the world and to places you might not expect. In the territory of Hong Kong, the Legion has a particular link with Catholic schools. This results in large numbers of young adult legionaries, and they are instrumental in the mission of conversion to Catholicism. About 4,000 a year are baptized into the church in Hong Kong. It's usually the culmination of a long period of learning and reflecting on the faith. Then there are the other, occasional times when legionaries promote the faith, such as the Lunar New Year Fair in Victoria Park. The Legion of Mary Concilium, its international governing body, has been taking a leadership role on one of the great challenges facing the church today.
1: The theme is the new evangelization, and is for the church the great challenge of the new millennium. Priests and laity working together to proclaim the good news.
0: The challenge of the new evangelization, helping Catholics return to the sacraments, is common to many countries of the Western world. The lay people who make up the Legion are ready for this challenge. And in organising conferences for the clergy, they look for ways to coordinate the work more closely with church leaders.
2: It's interesting that this is a conference for priests which has been organised and inspired by a movement constituted primarily of lay persons.
3: There's a huge amount we can learn from the daily Christian life of those to whom we minister. And we need a church which exceeds the importance of the ministerial priesthood and involves the work of lay people in the evangelizing mission of the church.
0: Lay organizations like the Legion of Mary are increasingly important for the church in countries like Ireland. It's true there are fewer vocations to ordained religious life, but that doesn't mean young people are not prepared to make a commitment to their faith. As these young legionaries gather for their annual conference, they are preparing to join in the work of evangelization and engage with other young people, people of perhaps little faith or none.
4: You have to be listening and understand where are they at and speak to them at the level they're at and bring them along slowly. And a lot of people nowadays need a conversion or reversion to Catholic faith, but it's not instant.
5: We can be saints.
6: People are now reassessing the potential in their own lives for a sense of values, a sense of commitment, and a sense of service. I think the Legion provides an outlet for that.
0: Australia is an example of a modern, wealthy, and somewhat secular country. And yet, the Legion of Mary continues to grow and be a vital part of church life here. 60 new presidia have opened in parishes across Australia in the last 6 years. Christina Hayes is a young artist from Melbourne who recently joined the Legion.
7: Creating relationships is sometimes quite similar to creating a painting. You have to start in a general messy way. Things might not work out so well, but you learn, and the Legion helps you develop those relationships. It gives you a starting place.
0: The Legion of Mary has a long history in Melbourne going back to 1934. Since then, apostolic works like visiting the sick and the old continue to be part of the Legion's routine.
7: We meet the residents there, and often on Sunday mornings we take

0: them to
1: Mass. From the Legion in the 1950s?
0: Most of them are in wheelchairs, so we wheel them down and we often get to sit with them and talk.
2: You're the liaison person for World Youth Day in the parish?
0: It's provided me really with training in talking about faith and with really a good grounding in my own faith that I didn't have before.
1: On buses going out to Sydney, so.
2: In the name of the Father, and of the Son, and of the Holy Spirit.
3: But before they discuss, they pray. And in between, they work in terms of, they give report on assignment given, and then the priest speaks.
2: Saint Michael and Saint
3: but not to chairman their meeting.
2: And the Holy Spirit.
4: I think my role really is to affirm and encourage and stay in the background that they want to have a good priest who will support them and encourage them and who believes in the vocation of the laity are 99% of the church.
5: It's clear that Legion members across the world are deeply committed Catholic laity, and a country like Rwanda also shows how the Legion can help a church grow and be a bridge of healing between people. Gatherings like this, celebrating the Legion and its work, are evidence of how it enriches the lives of these ordinary people. Buenos Aires, Argentina. Here, like in Mexico and Brazil and other countries in the region, the Legion of Mary has played an important role in the history of the Catholic Church. As countries won their independence in the 19th century, one result was a shortage of priests. In fact, it wasn't until the 1950s that the church began to grow again because of the impact of the Legion of Mary. Today, one of the apostolic works of the Senatus of Buenos Aires is to spend time with vulnerable young women. These young mothers have been sent to this shelter by the courts. For many, it's their first experience of a safe and peaceful home and the opportunity of an education. Legionaries can respond because they understand the love of another young mother.
6: Ser legionario, por empezar, serle fiel a la Virgen. 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
5: People who want to fulfill God's commandments and honor the Mother of Jesus are not alone. When the Legion in South Korea wanted to celebrate its 50th anniversary, 40,000 gathered in the sports stadium in Gwangju. Together, they share the bonds of a true faith. And individually, each one is striving for personal holiness, modeled on Marian spirituality.
8: In guiding legionaries in their spiritual growth.
9: It was a great privilege to travel on behalf of the Legion. I had the honour of going to Korea. And what always struck me, everywhere I went, to a different country, different culture, you found a family. That the Legion is one big family around the world, and that you're always greeted as a member of a family.
5: Legion members often comment that when they visit each other, there are no barriers to friendship, no problems about distance. Geography is not an issue when members everywhere share the Legion's practices and prayer life. These connections allow each one feel part of the universal Catholic Church.
4: I know of no other body, clerical or lay, where ordinary members of the Legion have such a universal knowledge of the Church in Africa, Asia, Latin America, North America, Europe, to have a Catholic formation that gives a Catholic a sense of belonging to the universal Church.
5: Legionaries undertake to bring the Catholic faith to the farthest corners of the earth. Here in a

0: rural part of the Philippines, the approach to evangelization is no different to what legionaries do on the streets of Paris or Tokyo. Quiet, one-to-one personal contact, where there is respect for the dignity of each individual, no matter what the circumstances. It's not the theological training that's important, but rather faith and trust in Our Lady. This is the approach recommended in the Legion Handbook, and which has worked since the 1920s.
1: The thing we found about the legionaries in the Philippines is that they're following the handbook to the letter. And that is the reason why the thing is flourishing. The meeting that I attended many meetings over there, and I have to say that they were exactly the same as the meetings I have here in Dublin or any part of Ireland. And the beautiful unifying factor of the Legion insofar as that we're all the same.
0: Loyal to the universal church, the Legion always follows diocesan and Vatican policy. In return, the Vatican has approved the Legion as a valuable ally, especially because of the opportunity it provides for lay people to participate. Since the renewal of the Catholic Church at Vatican II, special emphasis is placed on the role of lay people. And so, the Legion is a valuable model for the Catholic Church to grow and enrich the lives of its members.
2: So the idea of Frank Duff was just that, you know, that the Church cannot be just priests alone or lay people alone, each one going their own way, you know. We must be together and work together.
0: While the apostolic work is a visible sign of the living Christianity of legionaries, it's clear from the Legion Handbook that it's not the most important aspect of Legion membership. Remembering that the principal objective of the Legion is personal sanctification, it is the obligation to attend meetings weekly and to an active prayer life that is most encouraged by the Legion. But it's an obligation that's not a burden. Indeed, legionaries see meetings as a welcome opportunity to join with like-minded people of faith.
3: Frank Duff had this vision that everybody had a role to play, and the Legion makes room for everybody. So we look forward to what we can do new, how new ways of bringing the truth, the gospel, the good news. And just as Our Lady's role was to bring Christ into the world, and the Legion of Mary, under the guidance, the banner of Our Lady, with her protection and assistance, we try to bring Christ to everybody.

0: to purchase the EWT and Religious Catalog home video DVD of Meet the Legion, log on to our web store, EWTNRC.com, and type in item number HDMTL 24 hours a day, 7 days a week, or call 1-800-854-6316.
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10: 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And at 5:30, Father Wade Menezes addresses important questions we face in The Gospel of Life versus the Culture of Death. 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
4: Family, a prayer that we pray together is a powerful prayer. So please pray together with me our EWTN family prayer. Today we pray for those with Alzheimer's disease. Almighty God and Father, we thank you for the dignity you have given to all human life, even when it is marred by disease. We pray for those who have Alzheimer's disease. Grant them in their confusion the consolation of your presence. Give to their families strength, compassion, and patience, and show them the way to perfect charity. Help us all to trust that you bring good out of all things, and that our suffering is nothing compared to the glory you have prepared for us. Through Christ our Lord. Amen.
5: Behold the Lamb of God, who takes away the sins of the world. Take this, all of you, and eat of it. For this is my body, which will be given up for you. Take this, all of you, and drink from it. For this is the chalice of my blood,

0: Brothers and sisters, let us acknowledge our sins and so prepare ourselves to celebrate the sacred mysteries.
1: 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Therefore, I ask Blessed Mary, Ever Virgin, all the angels and saints, and you, my brothers and sisters, to pray for me to the Lord our God.
0: May Almighty God have mercy on us, forgive us our sins,

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Through our Lord Jesus Christ, your Son, who lives and reigns with you in the unity of the Holy Spirit, amen.

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War broke out in heaven. Michael and his angels battled against the dragon. The dragon and its angels fought back, but they did not prevail, and there was no longer any place for them in heaven. The huge dragon, the ancient serpent, who is called the devil and Satan, who deceived the whole world, was thrown down to earth, and its angels were thrown down with it. Then I heard a loud voice in heaven say, "Now have salvation and power come, and the kingdom of our God, and the authority of his anointed. For the accuser of our brothers is cast out, who accuses them before our God day and night. They conquered him by the blood of the Lamb, and by the word of their testimony. Love for life did not deter them from death. Therefore, rejoice, you heavens, and you who dwell in them." The word of the Lord.

Jesus saw Nathanael coming toward him and said of him, "Here is a true child of Israel. There is no duplicity in him." Nathanael said to him, "How do you know me?" Jesus answered and said to him, "Before Philip called you, I saw you under the fig tree." Nathanael answered him, "Rabbi, you are the Son of God. You are the King of Israel." Jesus answered and said to him, "Do you believe because I told you that I saw you under the fig tree? You will

see greater things than this." And he said to him, "Amen, amen, I say to you, you will see heaven opened and the angels of God ascending and descending on the Son of Man."

There's far more happening than what we perceive by our senses of sight, of sound, of taste, and touch. Pope Benedict XVI once said that the greatest things in life are those things that we cannot perceive. In other words, the reality that exists beyond our senses. The mere absence of our perception through our senses doesn't mean that invisible reality doesn't exist. Blessed Archbishop Fulton Sheen argues that modern materialism makes it difficult for us to recognize the reality of the spiritual world. Modern materialism. Not being able to get past the material, the visible, makes it very difficult for us to grasp and even to believe, to anchor onto, that there is an invisible world that exists. At the beginning of the Nicene Creed, the Church professes, "I believe in one God, the Father Almighty, maker of heaven and earth, of all things visible and invisible." Of all things visible and invisible. Enshrined right there in the creed, we say that we believe in an invisible reality, creatures that we can't perceive by our senses. Surely there are wars that take place on the face of the earth that are real and devastating. There are far greater wars taking place in the realm of the invisible. All throughout salvation history, the angels play a fundamental role in salvation, from creation to redemption, and in our own personal sanctification. Every single day, the angels are playing a role. The Catechism of the Catholic Church lays out important teaching on the angelic realm. It's just a brief survey of some teaching from the Catechism I thought I would go through with you today. It says that Christ is the center of the angelic realm. They are his angels. When the Son of Man comes in glory and all his angels with him, they belong to him because they were created through him and for him. For him, all things were created in heaven and on earth, visible and invisible, whether thrones or dominions or principalities or authorities, all things were created through him and for him. They belong to him still more because he has made them messengers of his saving plan. Are they not all ministering spirits sent forth to serve for the sake of those who are to obtain salvation? And Catechism continues, angels have been present since creation and throughout the entire history of salvation, announcing this salvation from afar or near, and serving the accomplishment of the divine plan. They closed the earthly paradise, protected Lot, saved Hagar and her child, stayed Abraham's hand, communicated the law by their ministry, led the people of God, announced births and callings, assisted the prophets,

just to cite a few examples, all throughout salvation history. Finally, the angel Gabriel announced the birth of the precursor and that of Jesus himself. From the incarnation to the ascension, the life of the Word incarnate is surrounded and by the adoration and service of angels. When God brings forth the firstborn into the world, he says, "Let all God's angels worship him." Their song of praise at the birth of Christ has not ceased resounding in the church's praise. As we sung the Gloria this morning, glory to God in the highest and peace to his people on earth. That's the song of the angels. And we participate in the angelic hymn of praise when we pray the Gloria. The Catechism says they protect Jesus in his infancy, serve him in the desert, strengthen him in his agony in the garden, where he could have been saved by them from the hands of his enemies, as Israel had been. Again, it is the angels who evangelize by proclaiming the good news of Christ's incarnation and resurrection. They will be present at Christ's return when they announce to serve at his judgment at the final coming, the second coming of the God-man in glory. It's from our catechism, end quote. The primary mission of the archangels and angels is to serve. St. Thomas Aquinas says, quote, "The angels work together for the benefit of us all. The angels are at the service of the Creator and to help the creature come into communion with the Creator." God gives us angels, all of us. Myriads of angels. The archangel Michael's name literally means who is like God, or who is like unto God. His identity carries a question for all humanity and the angelic realm. And the answer is what? No one. Who is like God? No one is like God. No one is like unto God. God is God. He is the one necessary being. We are contingent beings, meaning our existence completely hangs on his existence as necessary being. He necessarily exists. We don't have to exist in order for God to be happy. God is perfectly happy in himself. Our happiness hangs on God's initiative. And that we are contingent, we are literally relying on God's power and God's mercy and God's justice in order to keep us in existence right now. Who is like unto God? Lucifer echoed non servium, I will not serve, and 1/3 of the angels followed him and became fallen angels, devils, demons. If the archangel Michael asked who is like God and who you will serve, the archangel Gabriel asks who will you listen to? Gabriel reminds us that God still speaks throughout salvation history and even after the closing of the last apostle writing the last book of the Bible. God still speaks through his messengers, through his angels. The archangel Gabriel delivered the most important message of salvation to a little girl in Nazareth, a virgin capable of listening to God, and she gave back the greatest response.

ever uttered in human history. Let it be done unto me according to thy word. Lucifer says, I will not serve. Mary says, let it be done unto me. The name of the archangel Raphael means God heals. And God is still in the business of healing, bringing salvation. Where there are battles, the archangel reminds us that Christ has still conquered. That is Michael. Christ conquered and still conquers. Where there is confusion, the archangel Gabriel reminds us that God still speaks truth into chaos, into darkness. And where there are wounds, the archangel Raphael still reminds us that God heals, that God brings about salvation. As Blessed Archbishop Sheen said, keep up with the angels, and you will be far wiser and far happier. God love you.

0: As we celebrate this feast of the archangels, let us ask their powerful intercession before the throne of God.
1: For our Holy Father, that the Lord may guide and lead him in the care of all people of God, we pray to the Lord. For all priests, deacons, and religious, that they may be filled with the joy of God's continual presence in the Eucharist, we pray to the Lord. For all who strive to uphold civil peace, that they may be guided by God's wisdom, we pray to the Lord. That artists, authors, and performers may use their talents to speak out for the unborn and for all who suffer injustice, we pray to the Lord. For the faithful departed, that through God's mercy they may rest in peace, we pray to the Lord.
0: For the power and intercession of St. Michael the Archangel, St. Gabriel and St. Raphael, for peace in the world, we pray to the Lord. Through the intercession of the archangels, defend us, Lord, against every distress, so that encumbered, unencumbered in body and soul, we may devote ourselves to your service in freedom and joy. We make our prayer through Christ our Lord.

Pray, brothers and sisters, that my sacrifice and yours may be acceptable to God, the Almighty Father. We offer you a sacrifice of praise, O Lord, humbly entreating that as these gifts are borne by the ministry of angels into the presence of your majesty, so you may receive them favorably and make them profitable for our salvation.

It is truly right and just, our duty and our salvation, always and everywhere, to give you thanks, Lord, Holy Father, almighty and eternal God, and to praise you without end in your archangels and angels. For the honor we pay the angelic creatures in whom you delight redounds to your own surpassing glory, and by their great dignity and splendor, you show how infinitely great you are, to be exalted above all things through Christ our Lord. Through him, the multitude of angels extols your majesty, and we are united with them in exultant adoration, as with one voice of praise we acclaim.

To you, therefore, most merciful Father, we make humble prayer and petition through Jesus Christ, your Son, our Lord, that you accept and bless these gifts, these offerings, these holy and unblemished sacrifices, which we offer you firstly for your holy Catholic Church. Be pleased to grant her peace, to guard, unite, and govern her throughout the whole world. Together with your servant, Leo, our Pope, and Stephen, our Bishop, and all those who, holding to the truth, hand on the Catholic and Apostolic faith. Remember, Lord, your servants, and all gathered here, whose faith and devotion are known to you. For them we offer you the sacrifice of praise, or they offer it for themselves and all who are dear to them, for the redemption of their souls and hope of health and well-being, and paying their homage to you, the eternal God, living and true. In communion with those whose memory we venerate, especially the glorious ever-Virgin Mary, Mother of our God and Lord Jesus Christ, and Blessed Joseph, her spouse, your blessed apostles and martyrs, Peter and Paul, Andrew, James, John, Thomas, James, Philip, Bartholomew, Matthew, Simon, and Jude, Linus, Cletus, Clement, Sixtus, Cornelius, Cyprian, Lawrence, Chrysogonus, John and Paul, Cosmas, and Damian, and all your saints. We ask that through their merits and prayers, in all things, we may be defended by your protecting help. Through Christ our Lord. Amen. Therefore, Lord, we pray, graciously accept this oblation of our service, that of your whole family. Order our days in your peace, and command that we be delivered from eternal damnation and counted among the flock of those you have chosen. Through Christ our Lord. Amen. Be pleased, O God, we pray, to bless, acknowledge, and approve this offering in every respect. Make it spiritual and acceptable, so that it may become for us the body and blood of your most beloved Son, our Lord Jesus Christ. On the day before he was to suffer, he took bread in his holy and venerable hands, and with eyes raised to heaven, to you, O God, his almighty Father, giving you thanks, he said the blessing, broke the bread, and gave it to his disciples, saying, "Take this, all of you, and eat of it, for this is my body, which will be given up for you."

In a similar way, when supper was ended, he took this precious chalice in his holy and venerable hands, and once more giving you thanks, he said the blessing and gave the chalice to his disciples, saying, "Take this, all of you, and drink from it, for this is the chalice of my blood, the blood of the new and eternal covenant, which will be poured out for you and for many for the forgiveness of sins. Do this in memory of me."

0: Therefore, O Lord, as we celebrate the memorial of the Blessed Passion, the resurrection from the dead, and the glorious ascension into heaven of Christ, your Son, our Lord, we, your servants and your holy people, offer to your glorious majesty, from the gifts that you have given us, this pure victim, this holy victim, this spotless victim, the holy bread of eternal life, and the chalice of everlasting salvation. Be pleased to look upon these offerings with a serene and kindly countenance, and to accept them as once you were pleased to accept the gifts of your servant Abel the just, the sacrifice of Abraham, our father in faith, and the offering of your high priest Melchizedek, a holy sacrifice, a spotless victim. In humble prayer, we ask you, Almighty God, command that these gifts be borne by the hands of your holy angel to your altar on high, in the sight of your divine majesty, so that all of us who through this participation at the altar receive the most holy body and blood of your Son may be filled with every grace and heavenly blessing. Through Christ our Lord. Amen. Remember also, Lord, your servants who have gone before us with the sign of faith and rest in a sleep of peace. Grant them, O Lord, we pray, and all who sleep in Christ, a place of refreshment, light, and peace through Christ our Lord. Amen. To us also, your servants, to those sinners, hope in your abundant mercies. Graciously grant some share and fellowship with your holy apostles and martyrs, with John the Baptist, Stephen, Matthias, Barnabas, Ignatius, Alexander, Marcellinus, Peter, Felicity, Perpetua, Agatha, Lucy, Agnes, Cecilia, Anastasia, and all your saints. Admit us, we beseech you, into their company, not weighing our merits, but granting us your pardon through Christ our Lord, through whom you continue to make all these good things, O Lord. You sanctify them, fill them with life, bless them, and bestow them upon us.
1: Per ipsum et cum ipso et in ipso, est tibi Deo Patri omnipotenti,

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0: I will thank you, Lord, with all my heart in the presence of the angels. I will praise you.
1: For those who cannot now receive Jesus in the Blessed Sacrament, we offer the following prayer. O my Jesus, I believe that thou art truly present in the most blessed sacrament. I love thee above all things, and I desire to possess thee within my soul. Since I am now unable to receive thee sacramentally, come at least spiritually into my heart. I embrace thee as being already there, and unite myself wholly to thee. Never, never permit me to be separated from thee. Amen.

Let us pray. Having been nourished with heavenly bread, we beseech you humbly, O Lord, that drawing from it new strength under the faithful protection of your angels, we may advance boldly along the way of salvation.

Saint Michael the Archangel, defend us in battle. Be our protection against the wickedness and snares of the devil. May God rebuke him, we humbly pray. And do thou, O Prince of the heavenly hosts, by the power of God, cast into hell Satan and all the evil spirits who prowl about the world, seeking the ruin of souls. Amen.

Prayer for vocations. God our Father, who wills that all men be saved and come to the knowledge of your truth, we beg you to send laborers into your harvest and grant them grace to speak your word with all boldness, so that your word may spread and be glorified, and all nations may know you, the only God, and him whom you have sent, Jesus Christ, your Son, our Lord. Amen. Our Lady, Queen of the Americas, Mary, Mother of the Franciscan Missionaries of the Eternal Word, pray for us.

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1: Anyone who lives in love lives in God. And God lives in him.
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4: The essence of evangelization is to tell everybody Jesus loves you.
5: We're all called to be great saints.
4: Don't miss the opportunity.
6: Well, welcome everybody. Today is a big feast. In case you don't know, it's a feast of St. Michael. I have him right here. I owe him a few favors. So I thought if I showed him on global television, I kind of pay him back, you know? But this is St. Michael, the great archangel. And, oh, wait a minute here. It's a good thing I have an hour for these things because I need it. Here we go. This statue really was not brought here for this, but since it's here, I'm going to tell you that this is the great protector of Holy Mother Church and all of us. And you know, I told you a week ago about the

A vision of Pope Leo the 13th, when he saw Satan talking to God. And Satan said to the Lord, I can destroy your church.

those of you who are my age or 10 or 15 years younger would understand and remember St. Michael the Archangel, defend us in battle. And you wonder, well, what battle are we in? Oh, hey, if you're not in a battle, you're not alive. I mean, you're half dead. Because we're all in a battle, all of us. And I don't want to drop this. But I want you to have this prayer, this picture of St. Michael, and this prayer is a prayer we used to say. We say it every morning after Mass. And tonight I'm going to talk about Michael, my good friend, and Gabriel. He's the one I saw on the mountain that we bought for the shortwave. He wasn't exactly looking like this, but pretty close. And that's why we bought a shortwave on a mountain, which you're not supposed to do. But I love to do things you're not supposed to do. Because it gives honor and glory to God. You know, they said, you can't do that. Who said? We said, but you're only human. If God says it, okay, we'll just forget it. But if he doesn't say, if he says go, we go. And I want you tonight, I hope I can inspire you. Only God inspires, but we're going to help him out a little bit. With a great devotion to the holy angels, because we're going to need them. Huh? So I'm going to take the book of Revelations and just kind of go along with it. Because I don't think most of us have any idea. You know, we've been told in the new theology that there are no angels. You got to be deaf, dumb, mostly dumb, and blind. Not to know and believe in angels. You know, they're pure spirit, but we don't understand what a pure spirit is. We think of ghosts. They're not ghosts. They were created most like God. So you can imagine these awesome intelligences, intellects that, would just baffle our minds. If you put all the intellects in the world together, I don't think it would come up to the littlest angels. The intellect of the smallest angel, if there is such a creature. Small, who knows what spirit is, big or small or in the middle. But you see that they're so powerful. And that's what you and I have to, we have a guardian angel. Their feast is coming up a couple of days. We all have a guardian angel. But what was the battle? You know, our Lord said that he's talking to the Pharisees one day. And he said to them, you're like your father who was a liar from the beginning. Oh, boy. Who was a liar from the beginning? Lucifer. Why did he lie? Because he tried to be higher than God. I shall ascend to the throne of the Most High. Oh, yeah. And Michael said, who is like God? Now, we don't know how long the battle was, but what was the battle about? You know, and I have to ask myself, I hope you ask yourself tonight, what would you have done if you were created an angel at that time? The battle, let me explain the battle. It's all in the book of Revelation. If you got your Bibles with you, if you don't, run and get them. Not you, you just stay where you are. It says here, a great sign appeared in heaven, a woman. Always having a problem, aren't we? Adorned with the sun. And standing on the moon with 12 stars on her head for a crown. Oh. And she was in labor crying aloud. Then a second sign appeared, a huge red dragon.

which had 7 heads and 10 horns. Its tail dragged a third of the stars from the sky and dropped them to the earth. Now, let me explain that. We don't know how long the angels were created, but they were not yet in heaven, enjoying the beatific vision. And they had a test, just like we do. But our test has been softened by Jesus. They had a test. And the Eternal Father revealed to them that the Eternal Word would become man. Oh, they were so angry. Not all of them. But Lucifer came in. He was the most intelligent. He had the intellect of 2 million billion Einsteins altogether. So he was not only that, but he was extremely handsome and beautiful. Well, he was just about ready to die. You know, he said, "What? The eternal word shall become man, man, part spiritual and part animal? Oh, no." And then the father said, "And his mother shall be your queen." That was it. Now, you're talking about an intelligence we cannot comprehend. You know, when I was in school, my IQ was 90. I think that's as low as you could get. I don't know what it was then, but I know I was down the ladder. I remember the day they took an IQ test. I looked at it, I said, "This is stupid." And I don't remember even writing down anything. I didn't care. But now you're talking about this kind of intelligence, pure spirit. And he can't get over, first of all, that the eternal word, the second person of the Most Holy Trinity, is going to become man. He starts grumbling a little bit. Starts talking to some other angels, and he says, can you buy that? Now, this is my rendition of Scripture, please. You're not going to find this rendition anywhere. It's in here, but you got to read between the lines, okay? Well, now the father comes up with a real bomb. He said, "And his mother will be your queen." A woman? A woman? Our queen? Yeah, that was the test. I'm going to read it to you in here. "Oh, no," he says. So all the angels begin this everlasting debate. And what does it say in the 12th chapter of Revelation? It says, now here, the dragon sees the woman. He sees she's pregnant, the eternal word made flesh. And he goes after her. And it says here, its tail, the dragon's tail, Lucifer, dragged a third of the stars from the sky and dropped them to earth. That's one third of the angels rebelled against God. And we don't know how many tens and thousands or millions of angels there were. But that was the test. And Lucifer, with that one third of angels, would prefer. You know, there are many mystics who say that hell was shown to Lucifer. He was shown. All the third of angels saw the depths of hell, where they would go if they did not obey the Father. In accepting Jesus, the second person of the Blessed Trinity, as Lord God,

man made flesh. God made flesh. And the Word was made flesh and dwelt among us. And his mother. Well, they rebelled. And when all third of angels said, I will not serve. At that point, Michael here, the great angel, said in a loud voice for everyone to hear, who is like God? Because Lucifer was saying he was like God. Isn't that what we do today? Aren't pro-choicers like God? They want to be like God. They want to choose death in life. There are many people like that. Many doctors snuff out a life in the womb, or as it's being born, we call it partial birth abortion. What do you mean, partial? You've just turned it around to make it partial. Everything's out but the little head. And you got that face down so he doesn't see. They were cruelty. Oh, I think that's just like Lucifer. I will not serve. I will not obey your commandments. It's everywhere today. Everywhere. Don't you see it? Don't you see it? I will not serve. To this very day, Lucifer would prefer, does prefer hell to worshiping God, who created him. I look at it in astonishment. But we are all of them, many are doing that today. We decide what commandment we will obey, and we decide whether we'll be moral or immoral, and we decide whether we'll lie or cheat, or we'll decide all those things. And then it all comes together, meaning if I think it's okay, it's okay. So did the old boy. He thought it was okay to say, I shall be like the Most High. Oh, no, you won't. And then those two-thirds of angels who worshiped the Lord began to see the Lord face to face. Well, let's go on and see what happens. Now a war broke out in heaven. See, that's what he's saying. The dragon saw the woman, and he saw her pregnant, and he knew this was the test. The Lord, the Father, was not joking around. The Father was not pretending. This is the Word made flesh, and this is the mother. And he thought, I'll swallow him up, but he couldn't. And now the war broke out in heaven. As St. Michael came along. When Michael and with his angels attacked the dragon. Now, they didn't have swords and guns and bullets. It was a debate. Mental battle. And the great devil, the dragon, the primeval serpent known as Satan, who had deceived the world, was hurled down, and all his angels with him. Then that makes you shiver. Then St. John says, I heard a voice. And the angel said, victory and power and empire forever has been won by our God and all authority for his Christ. Now that the persecutor who accused our brother day and night before God has been brought down. Well, those angels had quite a battle. But aren't you all having that mental battle today? Huh? Aren't you struggling by what is the church and what is not the church? And aren't you all confused? It's not a battle of guns and

and getting property, and no, it's a battle of wits. Is it the true church? Is what the church saying the truth? That's the battle today, the same battle. Now, if the enemy can convince you that there really is no truth, it's just what you think is true. If he can convince you of that, if he can convince you that your church, well, you know, it's been wrong before. If he can convince you that the Eucharist is not really a Eucharist, it's a symbol. And Mary, oh, hey, she takes away from God. You've all heard that. Some of you are not allowed to say a rosary in your churches. We don't have Mary in this church. Well, what church do you belong to? Now, this is in the scriptures, my friend. I want you to read chapter 12. They have triumphed over him by the blood of the Lamb, by the witness of their martyrdom, because even in the face of death, they would not cling to life. I think sometimes, my friends, we need to examine our conscience, you know. Am I ready to die for the Lord? Let the heavens rejoice and all who live there, but for you, earth and sea, trouble is come. But see, these angels now were so intelligent. And they made a big mistake. They preferred themselves to the Lord God. They preferred obedience to themselves. And let's look at that again, huh? We are the ones that are obedient to ourselves. Isn't that true, huh? Isn't it true that we do what we want to do, when we want to do it, and how? And we don't think of obeying the Father, or the Son, or the Holy Spirit. We just don't think of it. And we don't understand what the Father did in sending his Son. And the Lord said that. He said one day, I did not come because I wanted to. I was sent. The Father loves you. The Father loves me. But see, like Lucifer, we can't say no. So tonight I want to give honor to Saint Michael. Saint Michael. My dearest friend. Why? Well, he's helped us a lot. And everything, he's protected us too, in many ways. His name means who is like God. And today you and I should say that a lot. When people come to you with half-truths or just plain lies, say no. There is no church but one church. There is only one truth and one God. You have to be strong. We all have to be like St. Michael. Who is like God? Who? Now we have St. Gabriel. St. Gabriel, let me show you a little bit about St. Gabriel. You've all know St. Gabriel, huh? Well, let me tell you something here. I bet you haven't heard about St. Gabriel for a little bit. You'll say, I never heard of St. Gabriel. Oh, that's telltale, because that means you never read the scriptures. He's the one that appeared to poor St. John the Baptist's father, Zechariah. The old priest, the old Levite. I'm just going to read you this to show you a little bit about the holiness and strength of St. Gabriel. You know, I think Michael is wonderful. I think Gabriel is wonderful, but I wouldn't fool around with him, see. If he ever appeared to me, I'd say, yay, yay.

I wouldn't do it if I were you either. So, you know, he does. Zachariah has been praying for a son for years and years and years and years, and nothing has happened. He's old. He may have been in his 80s, and his wife too. And he sees this angel, but he got this very disturbed. He didn't say, "Oh, I've been waiting for you." No, he said, he was overcome with fear. And the angel said to him, this is Gabriel, "Do not be afraid, your prayer has been heard." That would have been enough for me, you know? If I needed $10 million and this angel appeared and said, "The Lord has heard your prayer," I wouldn't argue with him. I said, "Well, thank you, Jesus. May you be blessed forever, little angel." But no. He said, "Your wife is to bear a son, and you must name him John, and he will be your joy and delight. He will be great in the sight of the Lord. He must drink no wine." Some of you ought to listen to that. "No strong drink like whiskey." You ought to listen to that too. "Even from his mother's womb, he will be filled with the Holy Spirit." Wouldn't that be enough? Huh? No? You think that'd be enough for you? Yeah, be enough for me. "He will bring back many sons from Israel. He will turn the hearts of fathers toward their children and the disobedient back to wisdom." Oh, gosh. How good can you get? And what does Zechariah say? Well, how can I be sure of this? How can you be sure of this? Are you kidding? This is an angel of God talking to you. You know, some of you say, "If I saw an angel, I'd believe." No, you wouldn't. You'd say, "Who are you? Where'd you come from? How do I know you're telling me the truth?" That's what Zechariah said. Oh, how can I be sure? You know, that's the whole spirituality of today. The spirituality of assurance. Assurance. We want to be sure. Well, you don't need faith. You don't need hope. You can't be sure of anything in this life. Ask the weatherman, he'll tell you. Now, poor Zechariah made the big mistake of explaining to the angel why he doesn't believe him. I mean, I think that's nerve. Don't you? So he says, "I am an old man." He could see that, for goodness sake. "My wife is getting on in her years." It's like he taught the angel the facts of life. See? I mean, I think that's the nerviest thing anybody could do. Well, let me tell you about Gabriel. And what I think, if he ever appeared to you, be quiet. "I am Gabriel, who stand in God's presence." I think that's how he said it, too. "And I've been sent to speak to you." Go, give it to him, Gabriel. "And bring you this good news that you didn't like. Listen." Oh, God, this is a tough angel. "Since you have not believed my words, which will come true at their appointed time, you will be silenced and have no power of speech until this happens." That's my kind of angel, you know. Some people need this. I've said this before. I'll bet you that Elizabeth, when he came home and couldn't say a word, I bet you said, "Lord, Lord, Yahweh, be praised forever." I bet she did. She breathed one of these

Because, you know, you could just take so much of that stuff. Why don't you have a child? I bet she said to him, why don't you? I thought that was some kind of household. But now that same Gabriel, you see, appears to the very one that made Lucifer go down to hell, the promised woman. You know, I wrote a book, and I didn't write, the Lord gave it to me, for my Protestant friends who had a hard time with Our Lady. It's called The Promised Woman. If you'd like to have it, I'd be glad to send it to you. Where's our vice president? Oh, do we have a lot of them? We do. Oh, that's great. Well, you can have one. Small fee, but that's okay. But this one, this book called The Promised Woman was written for people who don't understand Our Lady. See, they don't understand. That's why our Lord kept calling Our Lady woman. See, the Father said, call the woman, and I will say, and she will crush your head. See? The enemy roamed the world looking for the woman. And here is the woman, the woman. And the angel Gabriel comes, whose feast we celebrate today. He came and he also told her good news. And he told her something. She had determined to be a virgin all her life, to give her entire self to God. And he comes around with a whole different thing. The Spirit will come upon you and has his shadow over you. Wow. And the child will be holy and called Son of God. Now that's Gabriel. Gabriel, the strength of God. We could see he's a strong angel. This is the defender who is like God. We must defend the Lord today. We must side on. We must stand next to to Michael and Gabriel. And now comes Raphael. You want to know about Raphael? Well, some of you who have a King James Version do not have the book of Tobias. You lack seven books, which is unfortunate because these books are canonical and they're awesome books. And the senior Tobias was the man who in exile would go and bury the Jews who died, and that was forbidden by the law of that country. And he was sitting under a tree one day, and the dung from a bird, I don't advise you sitting under trees, by the way, hit his eye, and he went blind. And his wife got after him. Perfect wife. Look, she said, for all you do for God, look what you got. You're blind. Poor guy, you know, couldn't make it. She remembers a man who had owed him some money, sends his son over there. On the way, the son, a man walks, looks like a man, begins to walk next to him. It's a beautiful story. It's a beautiful event. So he goes to the man and gets his money. There's a lot in between here. And the man's daughter had married, how many women was it? Six, seven. Whew. Boy, one would have been enough for me. And every one of them died on their wedding night. Some kind of woman, you know? One look at her and they dropped dead. Well, she was about to commit suicide, except for her father. She respected her father. Everybody ridiculed her. You know, marrying her was a sure death. She went through the

0: seven times. I bet men walked across the street when they saw her coming. I would. Well, here comes Junior Tobias, see? Tobias Junior. And so he said, he looked, she was a beautiful girl, and he wants to marry her. I said, whoa, we got to tell you something. They're not. She's bad news. Just bad news, why? Well, she's been married seven times, and on their wedding night, all of them dropped dead. Well, this man isn't even excited about it, you know. He says, well, he goes to this man that's with him, and the man said, it's okay. You marry her. But you stay pure and celibate for 3 nights. I can imagine some of you men, somebody telling some of you guys that. You look at him and say, who said? But that's in the scripture. You ought to read it. It's a very good book. Well, they did, and she was wonderful, and he brought her home and got the money. And then Raphael heals Tobias Sr.'s eyes. Just when they want to thank him, boom, he disappears. But he tells them who he is. I am one of the seven who stand before the throne of God. Now we got three angels, all have said they stand before the seven, before the throne of God. So of the seven there, we know Michael, who is the great defender, Gabriel, who is the strength of God, and Raphael, who is the medicine of God. If you're not feeling well, why don't you ask the great angel Raphael to heal you, to make your medicine work, to make you have a successful operation, whatever it is. And I would have devotion to all of the angels. I don't know what I do with the prayer now. I lost it. No, here it is. And I would write for this prayer. Say, Michael, the archangel, defend us in battle. Be our protection against the wickedness and snares of the devil. May God rebuke him, we humbly pray. And do thou, Prince of the heavenly host, by the power of God, thrust into hell Satan and all the evil spirits who wander through the world for the ruin of souls. Amen. We have a call. Hello?
1: Hello.
0: Where are you from?
1: I'm from Mississippi.
0: Oh, wow. Are you out of the water?
1: Well, we're up by you, and we only got about 15 drops, too.
0: Okay. So. Okay. Well, thank God.
1: So my comment is I pray the chaplet of St. Michael every day.
0: Good.
1: And it's just been a wonderful support. And whenever I get fearful, I pray that prayer, and it's just mm-hmm. been a very, very mm-hmm. powerful tool for me.
0: Yeah.
1: And my question is, why are the archangels called saints, since they never had to endure what we've had to do to become a saint?
0: Well, the word saint doesn't mean that you had to endure anything. The word saint is an indication that you're in heaven, which means in heaven you enjoy the beatific vision. Your degree of glory, of course, does depend here on your love you have on earth, the moment you die. But see, the angels were made different. There are choirs of angels, each higher or lower, but higher, the seraphim, the highest angel, that's how God created them. And we call them saints because they enjoy the beatific vision and they are in heaven. But the highest angel, whose duty is only to praise God, and that's a seraphim, and next to them is cherubim. Now, they're not these little angels with a bow and arrow. Yeah, that's so stupid, you know? And kissing each other. I think those are the dumbest scenes of angels. Angels don't kiss each other. When are we going to wake up and stop making everybody in heaven as gross as we are? And what, you know what really burns me up? You want to know what really burns me up? Is angels with their little belly buttons. They don't have belly buttons. They weren't born like we are. They're pure spirits. I just wonder if they don't look at us and say, I don't know why you do that. I saw a big picture of the Eternal Father coming in all his glory. He had a belly button. Oh, come on, for goodness sakes. Your theology is so bad. So what were we talking about? What am I trying to do for this woman? Anybody know? What? Oh, but I bet some of you wonder why I'm sitting here. God has mercy on drunks and children, so that's why I'm here. I'm the children kind. But that's why, you see, because now after the cherubim and seraphim come thrones, dominions, powers, each inquires, see? Then come principalities, archangels, and angels. So there are nine choirs, each having a greater intelligence, less great, goes all the way down to angel. But the littlest angel knows more than all of us put together. Now that's awesome, huh? Because they are pure spirit. And you know, even Satan is a pure spirit. You know why he tempts you to lust? Because he hates it. It's the most degrading thing in the mind of Satan as lust. Because he's a pure spirit. He's not a Holy Spirit, he's a demon. Created, he made himself a demon. But he's still a pure spirit, meaning that his purity is such, he hates you with all the hatred he can sum up. And when he tempts you to impurity and lust, he hates you for it because you degrade yourself and you degrade the angelic spirit. So you be careful. You may think you're having a good time, but the demons himself hate you. And they know that's the easiest way to lead you down to where they are. So we have another call. Hello?
2: Hi. How are you?
0: I'm fine. Thank God.
2: It's a great honor to be talking to you. You are not going to believe this. You're a godsend. A couple of weeks ago, I was talking to my father about the same issue that you talked about tonight, and I asked him if he could read it in the Bible, and for some reason, you had answered my question, but I had another question. We used to say the archangel in our church, but we have another priest now, and he doesn't say it anymore, but I still say it to myself. I was wondering how we can get it to be said in our church again.
0: Oh, I don't know how to do that, honey. I'm always riling up somebody. Not that I don't enjoy doing it. You know what I would do? I would get as many of these as possible. See? And then I would just hand them out yourself and ask the people to say this prayer either after Mass just by themselves or during the day when they get up in the morning before they go to bed at night. If you don't understand we're living in evil times, well, I tell you, I don't know what it's going to take to shake you up. We should say this for our nation, defend us.

0: battle. We're all in a battle. If you don't know you are, you're going to be shot down. Okay, so I would get this, and if you don't, if you know it, just write it out, type it out. You don't need this. And give it to your neighbor. Make a little apostolate for yourself. All of you elderly people, you say, I have nothing to do. Well, get this printed out or buy them from us. I prefer you buy them from us, but I don't care how you do it. But we need this prayer again. I can't influence the church, you know. But I think we can spread it on our own basis. We have another call. Hello?
1: Hi, Mother.
0: Hi. Where are you from?
1: This is Grace from New York.
0: Mm-hmm.
1: I'm calling in because last night after prayer, I opened up the scriptures and I opened up to Daniel 12. And I just put two and two together and realized that chapter 12 was about St. Michael, and it was the Feast of St. Michael.
0: Mm-hmm.
1: And I was just wondering what you thought about that scripture.
0: Well, Daniel is the prophet that spoke to Gabriel, too. If you look at the Old Testament, you find Michael was the leader and protector of the Israelites. Most especially when they were coming out of Egypt. He is the one that God sent ahead of them to guard and protect them. And Gabriel told Daniel about the coming of the latter days. And of course, it's very difficult for all of us to understand why, because it's so symbolic. See, we're talking about the latter days when the great apostasy comes along, the great apostasy, when the people will no longer believe in God, will no longer even worship God. And you and I as Catholics have to look at our church now. You say, oh, don't be so pessimistic. No, I'm just realistic. I'm pessimistic. I'm not a Pollyanna, you know, or a Christian Scientist. If I'm eating beans, I'm eating beans. I can't say it tastes like chicken. There are no beans in this world taste like chicken. I can't say things are wonderful when they stink. I can't do that. I try to endure what is difficult for the love of God. But I can't say it's wonderful. I can praise God for it, sure. But in the latter days, and this is the days we are in, I think we are. Well, nobody can, none of you can prove I'm wrong. Can you? How are you going to prove it? Well, then, I can say it. I can say I think these are latter days. Why? Because they don't look too good to me. Wrong is right and right is wrong. Isn't that true? Sure it is. You can't tell the difference between men and women. I saw somebody the other day, but I couldn't figure out whether it was a man or a woman. Neither could I figure out it was a man, but now it's a woman. I mean, those are all signs. Watch me get all the letters now. These are all signs, see? When the great apostasy comes along, and I think there's a sure smidgen of it, when everything we held as true and loyal and good is wiped away, like that is not what anybody is anymore, or even should be. So if when you're reading the book of Daniel, you are talking about Michael and Gabriel, but you're also talking about the 3.5 years. And we've had many 3.5 years. But there's 1 3.5 years when the Antichrist will come. The Antichrist. And he will go after the woman. And we're going to have to choose our side. And I hope you choose.

0: choose his sides, and I hope I do too. We have one last call. Hello?
1: Hello.
0: Where are you from?
1: Hi, Mother. This is Paula. I'm from Buffalo, New York.
0: Okay.
1: And my question was, our parish priest did not want to say the prayer to St. Michael at the end of the Mass. Mm-hmm. So what I had decided to do was I was saying it myself, and I was asking for protection, for my family and our whole and our parish priest and our neighborhood. And I was praying this every night to St. Michael with my daughter. And within like 2 months, this priest left. This one priest left, and a different priest came, who was just this wonderful, recharged young man. And then the drug dealers that lived across the street moved out, and I thought, wow, you know, this is really having some effect. And then as I was praying, I heard or felt like this voice saying, you shouldn't be bothering St. Michael with this. He's very busy, and he can't be everywhere at once. And I didn't know if it was coming from God or Satan, but I thought, well, maybe he is too busy.
0: Oh, come on. That would never be from God. I mean, he's the great defender. No, no, no. The enemy saw the power of the prayer. He don't want you to say that prayer to the one who threw him down to the nether world. See here? Look at here. Sometimes I wish he didn't have the old boy down here. But it's really nice, because he's got his sword out, and it's full of fire. And see, he's got his head on Satan's head. I mean, this is the one who knocked him down to hell. He made him make the last decision, see? So this guy here doesn't want you to say a prayer to this one. Does that make sense? Huh? So you keep saying, look at the fruit you got. I mean, your whole parish is changing. I'd say that prayer more often. And I would say it, I would say it at least twice a day, when you get up and when you go to bed. I'm promoting the prayer to St. Michael. And I have it here not because I need the money. What should I do? That's why I'm selling it so cheap, because I'm hoping you put more in than it cost. But anyway, this prayer needs to be said today by everybody. Everybody. All 60 million Catholics in this country need to say this prayer. If we want the enemy's power, you know, we talk a lot about the horror of abortion. And we all have to wonder, everybody has worked, many people that work so hard, they've been to jail, they have suffered the indignities of being in jail. And still, this last vote, somebody said to me, well, they didn't vote for it because they want to see who are the ones that vote against it for the next election. I think that's baloney. What about all the babies not being killed while you determine who's against it? Well, you can smell those people a mile away. That's no reason to... I think that's dumb politics. We're talking about babies now. We're not... Do you know who's against it? Why you pretend to have a vote when you're only trying to find out who's against it? I wish I could talk to that Congress. I tell you, I'd give them a few words. None of them they'd like, but that's what they need to hear. That's not right. So let's be very careful that we know what we're doing. And you're not going to do that, none of us, because we're all in a semblance of darkness and confusion. And the enemy cannot bring peace. He cannot bring light. He can't bring anything that's of God. See, he can't, because he is darkness. So please say, if you got it on a little piece of paper, if you have it in an old prayer book, the prayer of St. Michael, I firmly believe the answer to abortion is the prayer of St. Michael. If all the people who hate abortion, if all the groups who are fighting so hard against abortion

I think the prayer to St. Michael would do it. You know, on the 9th, 10th, 11th, or somewhere along that, next weekend after this, we'll be in Nebraska, Lincoln, Nebraska, at a pro-life convention. And I'm going to tell them, everything we've done has a little fruit, but we haven't tried St. Michael, the Archangel, who not only defends God, but the very creatures of God. And so tonight, please increase your devotion to St. Michael, St. Gabriel, who announced the good news, and St. Raphael, the healer. And let us remember we belong to a great church, a church given to us by the Lord God. Now, you know, every month we seem to get a little short. And I know that all these poor people that have been so hurt by this lack funds and lack everything. So please be generous so that we can be that source of comfort to those who've lost everything, but they have not lost their God. They have the strength and the faith and the courage to see God even in tragedy. So please be generous, will you? And write to me, Mother Angelica, Irondale, Alabama, 35210. And then tomorrow night we'll be together again. And let us pray for those in tragic conditions, and pray especially to St. Michael. Bye now.

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0: 800 years ago, this October 3rd, a holy soul closed his eyes in this world and opened them in glory. Saint Francis of Assisi, instrument of peace, called by God to restore his church. 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St. Francis, our brother, you who 800 years ago went to meet Sister Death as a man at peace, intercede for us before the Lord. Solemn Vespers and Transitus of St. Francis of Assisi, Saturday at 6:30 p.m. Eastern on EWTN.
1: 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His latest work, The Coming Judgment, Are We Ready?
2: This isn't a story. This isn't like a literary form that we don't need to pay attention to. This is a historical event that's going to happen, just like the first coming of Jesus came. Mm-hmm. The second coming of Jesus is going to happen. Also, the time of mercy is going to come to an end.
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8: And I will not be silenced by continued threats of prosecution from the president or others.
7: Lawmakers grill former special prosecutor Jack Smith about his criminal investigations of the president, speaking up.
9: So we are trying to continue to promote dialogue, study, investigation, to find ways to make sure that AI does not get to a point where it could destroy humanity or remove humanity from the conversation.
7: Pope Leo XIV tells us what we in the church can do when it comes to fears about artificial intelligence and broadly speaking.
10: It's a reinvention of your government for the 21st century and beyond.
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7: Thank you for being with us on the blessed feasts of Saints Michael, Gabriel, and Raphael Archangels. I'm Eric Rosales. Our top story tonight, President Donald Trump calls it one of the most revolutionary product launches of all time. America.gov is now up and running. The new website is designed to simplify access to information and services scattered across federal government websites. The president's announcement comes as efforts to win the AI race collide with dire warnings to contain it. For the very latest, let's check in with White House correspondent Owen Jensen. Owen.
11: Eric, good to see you. Well, President Donald Trump says America.gov is another example of why he will never stifle superintelligence. He says whoever wins superintelligence wins.
12: President Donald Trump unveils America.gov.
10: This is an incredible thing for our country.
12: The president says Americans will have one front door for every single question.
10: With America.gov, the federal government no longer stands in your way, and it stands only at your service. And that's what we're doing. We're simplifying it. We're glamorizing it. We're making it what it should be.
12: The new website is free, has no ads, and requires no login. It's designed to make it easier to do a lot of things, including changing your name when you get married. Secretary of State Marco Rubio took to the stage highlighting passports. He says more than half of Americans have one.
13: Starting next year, Americans will be able to apply for their first passport entirely online.
12: Secretary Rubio says America.gov will walk you through every single step.
13: No printing forms, no drugstore hostage photo, no appointment.

0: no line, no middleman that you're paying to do something that should be, you know, available to you.
1: And Agriculture Secretary Brooke Rollins tells me America.gov will cut down on the dozens of different government websites farmers must navigate.
2: Hey, what would you like these farmers to know and everyone in the ag industry?

0: order that establishes America.gov as the unified digital front door to the federal government, which will, whenever possible, complete government transactions without being required to navigate the websites of multiple agencies. When it comes to superintelligence, the president declared, "We're leading by a lot. The race is between the U.S. and China, and that the U.S. is leading."
1: We never retreat from a frontier. We never shrink from a challenge. We push forward and build a world that is bigger, better, faster, and smarter than it has ever been before.
0: At the same time, worries about where it's all headed. OpenAI says it is delaying the release of a new artificial intelligence model out of security concerns. The president, later holding a superintelligence luncheon with Meta, NVIDIA, Broadcom, Google, Anthropic, and others, told reporters self-regulation is very important.
1: Well, there's a belief that there should be tremendous self-regulation, and we automatically have regulation with the Department of Justice, the FBI, all of that.
2: Now, at that luncheon, the president and tech titans also discussed data centers, very controversial data centers. Many Americans don't like them. When the luncheon was over, they all came outside, including the president. I was standing right next to the president, and I was able to ask him what he tells Americans about data centers going up in their communities.
1: I think the companies will be very generous to them, both financially and otherwise. I think they'll help with their schools, they'll help with their teachers, they'll help with pay of the teachers and the people that are good to them. And I see that happening, and I think the companies will be very generous to these communities.
2: Now, the pushback on data centers from many Americans, again, some of the things, noise, rising costs, environmental concerns, and overall quality of life. At the White House, Owen Jensen, EWTN News Nightly.
3: Great job there, Owen. Pope Leo has also been vocal about artificial intelligence. In fact, on the flight back from France last night, he spoke on the issue, among other things. And joining us now is Hannah Brockhaus, Deputy Vatican Editor for EWTN News. Hannah, always great to see you. Let's start off with Pope Leo. He made some news talking about AI, and let's hear what he had to say.
4: If someone were to ask me, am I in panic mode? No, I'm not. I sleep at night. I do think that the concerns raised by many of the experts, specialists in AI, should be taken seriously. I don't think that that is fake news, as some have said, to try and cause, whether financial or some other kind of benefit.
3: We as Catholics know that the Lord is always in control, but Pope Leo didn't stop there with that statement. What else did he have to say, Hannah?
5: Well, Eric, in addition to the comments we already heard from Pope Leo, he brought up that there's a special commission inside the Vatican where they're looking into AI and trying to discern as well how or how not to use it within the Vatican, how to use it ethically, morally, if they do so. He also mentioned that after the publication of his encyclical Magnifica Humanitas, which is about AI, the Vatican has heard from a lot of people from different fields who want to be involved in a dialogue on this topic. So he said they're searching to hold that dialogue, to do more investigation, because he too is concerned about what effects this technology can have on humanity.
3: Most definitely. And also, the Pope had a private meeting with abuse survivors in Lourdes, and one of the most closely watched moments of his trip. And he spoke a little bit on the plane. Let's listen into that.
4: Several of them spoke about systemic abuse. Personally, I prefer to express it in a different way, although I did speak about some organizations within the church who have at times, if you will, as a system, been abusive. But I think it's important to make the distinction. Sexual abuse is, first and foremost, a human problem. When it happens within the church, it actually has another whole dimension added to it, because people's lives of faith are deeply wounded and sometimes even destroyed. So there's a particular responsibility of the church to walk with them and to help them seek healing.
3: Such healing words there from the Holy Father. What was the reaction in France when he met with the survivors?
5: Well, this was, as you said, a highly anticipated meeting during his trip in France. And I would say the reaction was very positive. People were enthusiastic that the Pope was holding the meeting. Then we heard after that this meeting with the seven survivors, he spent time individually speaking and listening to each of them. Mm. And

0: They themselves, a few of them, spoke to journalists afterward and had very high words of praise to say about Pope Leo and their encounter with him.
1: Absolutely amazing there. It is healing for the church as well. And the Holy Father also spoke directly about the Catholic faith deeply in a secular France, and he drew huge crowds there. What does that tell us about the state of the Catholic Church in France right now?
0: Well, the church was enthusiastic over Pope Francis's visit. It was amazing to see not only the size of the crowds, but their energy. I know there were 80,000 young people at the stadium with him on the first night of his trip, another 600,000 to 700,000 at Mass in Paris the next day, and other hundreds of thousand on the other days of his trip, with just a strong energy and so many families and young people. So I saw a lot of hope for the church in France. You know, we know there's increasing numbers of Catholics joining every year, so much so that the church there wants to study this phenomenon. What do we do? How do we accompany these new Catholics? Now, we can't deny that the country as a whole is still deeply secular, is still deeply non-religious, but there is this portion of people there who are having big families. I spoke to families with six children that all came out to the masses with Pope Leo, and I think that's a sign of hope for the church. And I know they're excited to see how the visit of Pope Leo will also bring a new life and energy for the next few years.
1: Well, Hannah, thank you so much for joining us and for your insight. God bless.
0: Thank you, Eric.
1: A busy day on Capitol Hill. Senate Judiciary Committee Republicans grilled Jack Smith, the former special counsel charged with investigating President Trump. Smith led a team of Justice Department investigators and ultimately determined he would bring charges against President Trump in the Mar-a-Lago document case and actions of the president on January 6, 2021. For the very latest, let's check in with EWTN's Veronica Dudo, who joins us from the Capitol, at least for a couple of days, and more in the hearing. Veronica.
2: Good evening, Eric. Lots of fireworks today, especially among Republicans who wanted to expose Jack Smith's probes as flawed and partisan. They repeatedly questioned Smith about his Arctic Frost investigation, specifically targeting his team's acquisition of cell phone records and text logs belonging to members of Congress during his probe into President Trump and the 2020 election. From the start of today's hearing, Republicans and Democrats spoke out.
3: Mr. Smith's operation was a partisan weapon that broke the rules, lied to the court, and engaged in bad faith throughout. His operation has no credibility.
4: There was nothing untoward about Special Counsel Smith and his fellow prosecutors conducting this investigation. The aspersion cast on Mr. Smith nonstop are petty, personal, and political. They are nothing but a smokescreen to distract from the president's own clear, unlawful conduct.
2: Former special counsel Jack Smith defended his decision to bring charges against President Trump and said he won't be silenced.
5: Our investigation developed proof beyond a reasonable doubt that President Trump engaged in serious crimes against our nation. If asked whether to prosecute a former president today, based on the same facts, I would do so regardless of whether that president was a Republican or a Democrat.
2: The hearing got heated and personal.
6: You have weaponized the Department of Justice against political enemies to an extent that has never happened in the history of this country. You will go down as a total dirtbag.
7: You are calling a witness a dirtbag?
6: I presented him with text messages about him wanting to meet with people that could have obviously been related to the prosecution that was coordinated with his office in Atlanta.
7: Okay, well, I'm going to begin my questions now, but I think that people should have their facts straight before they accuse someone of being a dirtbag and not get the team wrong.
6: I stand by that statement.
2: Lawmakers on both sides raised questions about how government investigators access communications involving lawmakers, journalists, and other third parties. But any changes at the Department of Justice would have to wait until January when a new Congress is sworn in. At the Capitol, I'm Veronica Dudo for EWTN News Nightly.
1: Thank you, Veronica. Well, the U.S. Senate passed a bill that will reshape the college sports industry. The Protect College Sports Act now moves to the U.S. House.

0: On this vote, the yeas are 77, the nays are 22. The bill as amended is passed.
1: The bipartisan bill sets national rules on how college athletes can gain profit from their name, image, and likeness. The measure gives the National Collegiate Athletic Association authority over player compensation. It also limits athletes to only one transfer and establishes a five-year eligibility standard. But opponents say that it gives the universities and the NCAA more power without protecting student athletes' rights. A U.S. ban on $1 billion worth of Canadian imports went into effect today. Tensions between the two countries remain tense as the U.S. made the decision to ban Canadian imports, including alcoholic beverages, dairy products, and even motorcycles. The U.S. and Canada have been trading tariffs since the summer. Well, we still have a lot more ahead on EWTN News Nightly, including foreign actor, the new details we're learning about the foiled terror plot in the United Kingdom, and questions that still remain. And the Grand Master of the Equestrian Order of the Holy Sepulchre joins EWTN today to talk about his new book.
2: Some 800 years ago, the great Saint Francis became the center of an extraordinary mystery. The wounds suffered by Christ at the crucifixion appeared on his body.
3: These wounds are something that will appear in individuals. They're medically and scientifically inexplicable.
4: They don't want the stigmata.
5: They didn't feel worthy to bear the markings of Christ. In other cases, Padre Pio and others, they want these to go away.
6: Skepticism is not anything to be ashamed of. It's sort of natural to not understand these stigmata because it's such a supernatural event.
4: The last thing that the church wants to do is get misled by a fake, an imposter. So typically, the church, if anything, errs on the side of caution.
7: My name is Michael O'Neill. I'm the Miracle Hunter. Join me as we explore the mystical phenomena of stigmata.
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1: Welcome back. Secretary of State Marco Rubio confirmed that the terror plot stopped near the United Kingdom military base, which was used by the United States, involved a foreign actor.
9: What happened, what almost happened, what could have happened in the UK over the weekend is a very serious situation. It's one that clearly involves the hands of a foreign actor.
1: Rubio added that there would be repercussions for threats against U.S. interests. Rubio thanked the partners in the U.K. for helping stop the attack. However, questions are being raised why some of the suspects have been released while the investigation continues. Iran remains locked in a high-stakes standoff with the U.S. and Israel following a series of military confrontations. Iran's foreign minister says that he expects a formal response tonight from President Trump to Tehran's latest proposal for a ceasefire. The phased reopening of the Strait of Hormuz as well. However, President Trump said Monday that although the U.S. and Iranian officials continue to negotiate, he insisted that he's not offering nothing. He rejected media reports that he's willing to get to grant Iran some sanction relief and access to frozen funds. Meanwhile, Israel's Prime Minister Benjamin Netanyahu says that he believes enemies will try to attack Israel ahead of its elections. Let's bring in Joel Rayburn, a senior fellow at the Center for Peace and Security in the Middle East at the Hudson Institute. Joel, it's always great to have you here. And it's been a week since those back-channel talks at the UN, and now Iran's expecting a U.S. response to the latest ceasefire proposal. What do you think's next?
10: Well, Eric, I'm not sure anything is next, because I think the Iranians, I think what the Iranians, at least in their public description, are offering is not really anything different than what they've offered before, essentially front-loaded concessions from the United States. And in exchange for that, the Iranians say they will open up the Strait of Hormuz, or at least the channels that they're able to dominate.
1: Right.
10: But honestly, the ground has shifted under their feet. And I think, we're learning more and more every day.

0: today from U.S. Central Command and others in the U.S. government, and we're learning from the oil markets that oil is getting through the Strait of Hormuz. It's getting through this Omani channel, the channel that's closer, hugging the Omani coast, that's protected by U.S. Central Command in a way that the Iranians have not been able to stop. And that level of crude that's coming out of the Gulf seems to be rising week by week. We're hearing from U.S. CENTCOM through press briefings that it's averaging between 15 and 20 million barrels a day at present. And really, that's enough to come close to making up the pre-war, the shortfall from the pre-war levels.
1: I mean, do you think Iran is going to be making the first move, or does the U.S. actually ease pressure first?
0: Honestly, I think if just looking at it with a national security strategist's eyes, I don't see any reason for President Trump to make the first move. Now, of course, he's got a lot of considerations that are beyond national security. He has political considerations that he has to take into account. But just on as a straight up national security problem, time is on his side. He is choking them. He's got a working channel that's getting enough crude out to the global market to keep that market stable, while the Iranians, because of the blockade, are able to export nothing. So that tells you, with every passing day, every passing week, the Iranians' leverage, their position gets more and more desperate. Their cash flow is going to be crunched to near nothing. So I think he can afford to just wait on strictly national security terms.
1: Interesting. Yeah, we're hearing that Iranian forces haven't even been paid.
0: Sure. Look, the Iranians, they must have a cash flow in order to keep their system of control. The entire regime, it's an enormous regime that not only has a huge security apparatus, not only has big outlays to go to their militant proxies in some places to keep them going, they also have a huge set of social payments and welfare payments, essentially, and subsidies in the Iranian markets that the state is responsible for. All those things break down if their cash flow is interrupted, which is happening now.
1: Joel Rayburn, always a pleasure to get your insight. Thank you so much.
0: Yeah, my pleasure, Eric.
1: Turning now to the war in Ukraine, Russian military drones have destroyed several libraries, book warehouses, and cultural buildings across the country. The latest attack on the National Academy of Sciences in Kyiv. The strike on the historic building killed at least two people and injured 19 others. The impact triggered major fire, forcing people to scatter. Last month, the country's largest children's book publishers company was also hit by armed drones. Ukrainian officials say Russia is deliberately trying to erase every connection to Ukrainian culture and its language.
2: There have been Shahid attacks all day. Many were rocket-powered. More than 120 drones, 90 of them rocket-powered, have been launched so far. Unfortunately, some hit their targets. And unfortunately, there are casualties.
1: Earlier in August and July, major logistical centers and printing facilities belonging to several other publishing companies were also hit, destroying millions of Ukrainian school textbooks. Over 100 Israeli settlers descended on the West Bank settlement of Jalud, setting fire to vehicles and houses after the military tried to escort a family back to their home. This after the High Court in Israel ordered the state to protect enabled displaced Palestinian families to safely return to their West Bank homes. The High Court justice fiercely criticized the Israeli Defense Forces for failure to maintain law and order. The court also ordered authorities to allow families to bring in necessary supplies to restore water, electricity, and basic living conditions. The government recently informed the High Court that it opposes allowing the return of roughly 33,000 Palestinians displaced from three West Bank refugee camps. Well, up next on EWTN News Nightly, from Abraham to Mother Teresa, the Grand Master of the Equestrian Order of the Holy Sepulchre joins us to talk about his new book that looks at the lives of holy women and men. That interview coming up next.
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1: A new book looks at the lives of holy women and men throughout history, from Abraham to Mother Teresa. It's called My Days Are in Your Hands, Men and Women in the Footsteps of Jesus, and it's written by Cardinal Fernando Filoni. And we're honored to have him join us now in the studio. Your Eminence, thank you so much for joining us, and it's just an honor for you to be here, sir.
13: Thank you. Thank you very kind. I am very happy.
1: Well, first of all, you are the head of the Holy Sepulchre of the or the Holy Order of the Holy Sepulchre. Talk to me a little bit about what is it like in the Holy Land for Christians?
13: Well, in this moment, when I say this moment, I have to say just in the last 5 years especially, first because COVID, and afterwards because the war which erupted in Gaza, in Israel also, our Christians suffered a lot because no pilgrims, no people used to go anymore in the Holy Land. And many of our families, especially Christian families, they used to work for pilgrims, manufacturing all those things which they like when they are making pilgrimages or they are going there. And no people. When I have been 3 times in the Holy Land during this period, all shops are closed. People have no possibility to stay in the hotel because the hotel are closed, so they were sent out, those working there.
1: Right.
13: Other people, which they are employed, were sent out. And really, the family suffered a lot. So the problem is that we, as Order of the Holy Sepulchre, are in charge to support the Mother Church of Jerusalem. And this is wonderful because we think that is our duty as children to take care of this mother, as St. Paul taught to his Christians, no? In the beginning of the era, Christian era, in Greece, Macedonia, and other countries. So, because the Pope asked us to support the Mother Church of Jerusalem, the Order of the Holy Sepulchre has this mission. And especially in this period in which they have no income, it means the church, the families, the people living there, depending from pilgrims and from those who are using the Holy Land.
1: Right.
13: So we support the Latin Patriarchate and all the activities, schools, pastoral activities, humanitarian assistance to those in need, and parishes.
1: Beautiful, beautiful.
13: So we are the children helping the mother in this moment.
1: Doing the work of the hands and feet in Jesus.
13: Yes.
1: Talk to me a little bit about, let's get to this book. And you talked about some extraordinary women and men throughout history, from Abraham to Mother Teresa. How did you choose those people?
13: Well, first of all, they are not extraordinary. They became extraordinary. Yes. They were normal people, as all the others in the world that we

0: We are normal people. What is important in their life to become extraordinary? They were touched by the grace of God, and they answered to this grace of the God, accepting to make a path, a way, and arriving slowly in this mission which God entrusted to them, each one in their own way. From Abraham, we consider the fire of faith because he has to trust in God, to Mother Teresa, which became the little pencil of God in this world, writing wonderful things in charity.
1: Beautiful.
0: The last of the last. So I would like to show that there is this movement, this walk, this path, and it concerns us also too.
1: And how it could shape our lives. Cardinal, thank you so much for joining us. God bless you.
0: Thank you very much, and God bless you and all our people watching to EWTN.
1: Thank you, sir. Remember, you can follow us on Facebook, Instagram, and X on EWTN News Nightly. I'm Eric Rosales. Have yourself a wonderful night. Y vaya con Dios.

We're excited to reach Asheville, North Carolina, in the Blue Ridge Parkway. But most of all, we were stoked because somewhere on the road today, we would meet up with Father Mark Goring and Jay Flunker. That's the way it is on this long ride home through life. You meet others somewhere on the road, come alongside you for a while. You are wise, you learn. Sometimes there are hard lessons to be learned, sometimes beautiful lessons. And some of these people become true friends.

0: good times and bad, and hell or high water. This is where Father Mark and Jay Funk refer to us. Doc, Lance, Mackey had talked about this very thing back in Allentown, New Jersey, a couple of days before.
1: Despite the one side of my brain that says, well, you're not that young anymore, you need to use a lot of prudence in your life, the other side, the fortitude side, said, you better go for this.
2: Well, here's the thing, you know, you're an Air Force pilot, obstetrician. Air Force pilot, you were flying in formation.
1: Yes.
2: You know, and men don't have to give up on having tough experiences as they age.
1: No.
2: They maybe need more prudence.
1: Correct.
2: But I know as your friend that you need this adversity. You need this sense of camaraderie, right?
1: Right.
2: And that's one of the reasons you came. What is another reason?
1: Father Mark was a huge influence on me. And I saw Father Mark acting as a man of Christ, as Christ's personal witness to us. I was just so impressed with him. And it furthered my faith in the Catholic Church. I saw him on his motorcycle. Here's a priest riding, you know, in the face of adversity, again, turning his life over to God and just assuming that God is going to take good care of him. I said, if Father Mark can do that, I can do that. I came to be a better witness for Jesus.
2: Amen.
1: Yes.
2: I know you. Yeah. Tell me what you mean by that.
1: Well, people see who I am as, you know, a doctor, or ex-pilot, or former Marine, or all these other things, father, but...
2: Really bad surfer. Go ahead.
1: Yeah, really bad surfer.
2: No, you're a good surfer. I'm kidding.
1: Yeah, really bad actor, you know, really bad dancer.
2: No,
1: all these things.
2: Your ballet is impeccable.
1: It is good. It is good. But I wanted them to see me as a father in the light of how God created me, as a spouse to my wife, Christine.
2: So I know all these are reasons why you want to do this, because it's going to be a lot of adversity, you're going to dig it, it's going to be fun, it's going to be challenging, but the real reason you do it is deeper than that. What is it?
1: I want to be a witness for Christ. I want to serve him. I want to stop doing things my way, I want to do it God's way. And I want to listen to his constant message of, Lance, would you please do this for me? I want to be a witness for God. I want to turn over the rest of my life to him. I've had a great life. I've done a lot of great things for myself, but now I want to turn back. I want to be his servant.
2: Amen.
3: Viva Cristo Rey.

were finally beginning our run up the long, winding roads of the Smoky Mountains to Asheville, North Carolina, and the Blue Ridge Parkway. We had been looking forward to this ride since we had left Cocoa Beach, Florida, a week before. Now, in just a couple of days, we would make that epic run that every biker dreams of on the infamous 11-mile stretch of 318 S-turns that bikers call the Tail of the Dragon. An average of 19 deaths a year occur there when riders push their limits just a little too far. As we rode, each curve hid what lay beyond it, and we were often surprised by the sudden beauty and sometimes surprised by the danger of obstacles in the road or a driver who was watching the view more than watching the road and slipping into our lane, or the sheer cliffs that dropped away only a few feet from us. We had to be vigilant and always have multiple escape strategies playing through our minds to be ready if something unexpected confronted us around the next bend. As the pack flowed along that road, it felt to me like we were surfing the twists and turns and the rises and falls of the highway. It was beautiful, but beauty can be dangerous. I tugged on the rosary in my pocket and began my daily rosary run. I thank God for His protection and for my guardian angels. Someday, He and I are going to have a long conversation. You know, your guardian angels totally dig on helping you, and so does God. We just turn to Him. God is always with us, and He is never surprised. He's always working in the events of your life to work them for your good and to turn your heart to Him. Because in Him is freedom, healing, and hope. You know, David said, "Yea, though I walk through the valley of the shadow of death, I will fear no evil, for you are with me." God is eminently close to you. He is for you. He knows what is around every corner in the road, as well as every bend in your life. You know, you ever think about it? You could never throw God a surprise party, could you? God is never surprised, but He has surprises for you. Sometimes we're surprised by joy, and then sometimes we're surprised by

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So turn your worry into worship. Turn your adversity into adventure. There's this t-shirt. It's an image of a weary, battle-hardened crusader bending down with head lowered, supporting himself on his drawn sword as if in defeat. You can just feel the devils grinning with glee and squirming in a victory dance at the defeated knight. But his thoughts are these: the devil saw me with my head bowed down and thought he had won, until he heard me say, "Amen."

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Father Mark Goring and Jay Bunker joined our pack.

0: thank you for your presence here with us. Help us to slow down, Lord. 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
1: God bless you as you travel now. The Father, the Son, and the Holy Spirit. Amen.
2: Amen.

0: as was our custom at times on the road, we headed off into the woods to respond to the call of nature.
1: Remember where we are. It's really hard. It's really easy to get lost out here.
2: You hear that noise?
1: I think it was Sasquatch, man. Hey, be careful. Don't break nature. You know they taught us that.
3: Okay.
1: This is dangerous.
3: See any prints? Yeah, lip prints.
1: Oh, I don't see anything. Hey, wait a minute, guys. What's this?
3: What?
1: Is this what I think it is?
3: Don't touch it.
1: I think it's a wild golf ball. Oh. It's a wild golf
3: ball. I'm a member of the Wild Golf Club Association.
1: What are you looking at?
3: I think it came from this over here, southwest.
1: Oh. Why? Oh, no. Why would you say that? Oh.
3: Because I know what I'm talking about. Look at it.
4: Tim McCormick.
3: Tim.
1: It just looks like Tim McCormick's. It's almost it's identical to Tim's golf
3: this
1: ball.
3: This is Tim's ball.
1: Hey, Tim. Yeah, it's Bear. We're out here in Asheville. Hey, did you ever find that second wild shot of yours for the Big Bend? You didn't? We think we found it, man. We found it out here in the wild in North Carolina. I mean, you got a big swing. It's got your name on the ball, right? Touch it? Oh, no, we would never touch it. No, we wouldn't touch it. No, we would never touch it. Oh, yeah, we wouldn't want you to lose a penalty stroke or anything like that. Oh, of course not. Yeah.
3: Sure.
1: You're on your way? He's going to catch a flight. Yeah, okay. All right, we'll make sure no one touches it, Tim. Did you hear that sound over there?
3: Well, what?
1: That's Sasquatch.
3: Do you see anything? See the trees moving? Let's get out of here.
1: Let's get out of here. Dude, what? All these bikes are different. The Harleys take one type of gas, another bike takes another type, so we had to stop here special for the non-Harley rider to get his gas because they didn't have it at the last place. Probably all need to go to confession too. Jay, do you need to go to confession after today?
0: After our dangerously close encounter with the wild golf ball, we made our final run of the day to our hotel in Asheville.

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1: We pulled our gear off our motorcycles and stowed them in our rooms and headed down the lobby to catch up with each other on the day's ride and what we had planned for tomorrow. The next morning, after a very, very short sleep, the men were up early and ready to ride. We asked Father Mark to bless us before we rolled Thunder for Mass down by the river.
2: Hallowed be thy name, thy kingdom come, thy will be done, on earth as it is in heaven. Give us this day our daily bread, and forgive us our trespasses, as we forgive those who trespass against us. And lead us not into temptation, but deliver us from evil.
3: Amen. May Almighty God bless you as you ride, the Father, the Son, and the Holy Spirit. Amen.
4: Amen.
5: Good to be with all you guys.

headed down the road to the Cumberland River to find a place to have Mass with Father Mark. Earlier in the morning, Jerry Cohn and I were having coffee, and I got a text message from Captain Stoney's wife saying that they loved my radio show and they heard that we were in town. They were wondering if we could get together. And I said, why don't you ask Captain Stoney if he can meet us down by the river for Mass? We were surprised, the posse that he brought with him.

0: Oh, we just wanted to pull up here to make ourselves look good.
1: Oh man, are we happy you guys are here.
2: Hey, how you doing? I'm Mike Hilton.
3: Bear Watson. What is this horse?
4: How you doing? Scott Pruitt.
3: Hey, Scott. Bear.
4: That's hey, Scott.
3: And we've been, what is it?
4: Scott.
3: Another Scott?
5: Adam.
6: You heard a small fry, he's large fry.
7: See a motorcycle come across the screen, I'm in. And then when you connect that with EWTN and being Catholic and living your faith and going out and trying to minister to people, I was enthused and drawn in immediately. So my wife started tracking you guys, and she told me yesterday, she says, hey, Bear and those guys have been riding the tail of the dragon. They're going to be in Asheville. We'll see if we can connect. So she said there was a live Facebook stream yesterday, and she had messaged you and was just trying to connect in.
8: This is Captain Stoney
7: Gauntz.
8: This is Captain Stoney Gauntz. Tell us about your Catholic faith.
7: Well, I grew up uncatechized and didn't really go to church. But my brother died in a motorcycle crash in 1996, and I was really distraught over that and didn't really have, I'm sorry about that, but I didn't have any faith based foundation
8: like
7: to rely upon.
8: Gone to church, but not really,
7: gone to Bible
8: really
7: school.
8: Evangelized.
7: And, right. Yeah. And I certainly didn't have anybody to turn to, but Sacred Heart Catholic Church in Brevard, a Father Carl Del G. Dice was the priest up there at the time, and I basically placed a cold call to him because I was dealing with my brother's death. And he answered my call and scheduled a meeting with me just to come by and talk about things. And that left an impression on me and helped me sort through the death of my brother, who was 2 years older than me. We rode motorcycles everywhere together, and helped me process that. And I was in college at the time. I finished college, started working, and you know, kind of put that on the back burner, saying, you know, literally, I'm through this now. Faith is what it was, and I moved on.
8: Yeah, like, thanks, I needed that, but leave it behind, kind of.
7: God drew me back in. And
8: how?
7: My wife and I adopted 2 children. We weren't able to have any children of our own. We started talking that

0: We need to be good parents and do the right thing by our children and raise them in a good Christian home. And I told her about my story about meeting Father Carl and processing my brother's death and the Catholic faith, and how I was impressed at how people were really strong in their faith and strong in prayer. And she said, let's go do this and let's look into this RCIA. And we did just that, contacted them. We went through RCIA.
1: How many years ago is this?
0: This is, I think, in 2011.
1: Okay.
0: And the very next year, my son and daughter, we brought them through RCIA
1: because
0: they were old enough. Vinny is 15 now and Bella is 13.
1: Aloha, Vinny and Bella. Yeah. And your wife's name is?
0: Denise.
1: Denise, yeah.
0: Mm-hmm.
1: Okay, and so then you brought them into the faith?
0: We brought them into the faith and attending Mass and learning about our faith and growing in our faith and sharing with one another. And I wanted to learn so much more because there was so much I didn't know.
1: Yeah.
0: So the lady who leads RCIA in Brevard showed me this flyer about a lay ecclesial ministry program out of the Diocese of Charlotte. And it's a two-year program. And I immediately signed up and registered and went through the two-year, and I graduated from that in 2014, lay ecclesial ministry program.
1: Mm.
0: And that helped me grow in my faith and understanding of my relationship with God, and enables me to help minister to others.
1: So we're going through the seven virtues. So I see if I can remember some of them. There's faith, hope, and love. And then there's fortitude, prudence, and a wise decision making, self-mastery, and then there's justice. Can you talk to us about, as a police officer, your perspective on prudence and fortitude? Prudence meaning making the best decision. In your daily work, you have to be very prudent
0: when
1: you're approaching certain situations. Can you give us an example and how you...
0: Certainly, because we run across people from all walks of life who are going through their own struggles. And sometimes they're struggles with the criminal justice system, sometimes it's internal struggles with themselves, and then maybe some addiction or their family struggles, and they're trying to process the right decision making for that. And if you prepare yourself when you go into work that day to deal with those struggles and to anticipate what kind of struggles people out there have, you won't be so apt to judge them, or at least that's what I found about myself. The worst thing we can do and try and remain objective in law enforcement is to judge people and where they're at in life and what they've gone through or what they've done. Every human being has equal value.
1: Imago Dei, right? Image of God.
0: That's right. Created in the image of God, and all people are of equal value, regardless of, even if they've committed a crime, it doesn't mean they're of lesser value. So we have to remain very humanistic and put ourselves, at least try to empathize what it would be like to be in their shoes and why they may have made a decision that they made.
1: Would you say to be a police officer in law enforcement, you have to have courage, fortitude? And the thing about prudence is, the people watching who don't ever do anything, they don't need prudence. They need soft count. But if you're a Christian, you're called to be bold. That's why you need prudence, right? So you're moving into it in a very bold way. Because of that, you need to have, as a charioteer of your life, prudence. Being prudent isn't being cowardly.
0: Right.
1: You only need it if you're being courageous.
0: Sure enough, courage is a big thing. You know, you have to know you're going into the situation for the right reasons, and you never know what you're going to encounter. We anticipate sometimes that we could encounter a lethal action and it could cause our death, but it takes a lot of courage to step forward into that door to help save people and keep people safe.
1: We admire you. We wanted to do two things this season. We wanted to bring our vets into the show, and we have two on our cast. And we wanted to bring law enforcement, and law enforcement came to us. So we're really grateful. Is there anything else you would say to your unique brotherhood, sisterhood, you know, of law enforcement officers? What would you say to them who are maybe, you know, facing this sort of stuff that you guys go through about maybe turning their life?
0: Well, certainly one needs to keep things in perspective, and we see so much doom and gloom and sadness with the death and destruction out here in society these days, and it's important to have the right mindset to go into it so that you don't, you know, we don't want our brothers and sisters, you know, to go out and commit suicide. And we have, unfortunately, a high level of suicide in law enforcement and officers being killed in the line of duty. So it's important to go in with the right mindset that anything could happen any day. You need to have that relationship with God.
1: And that gives you hope in the midst of that adversity. Thanks, Stoney. Thanks, Captain Stoney.
0: Thank you, sir.
1: Thanks, Holy Spirit.
0: Absolutely.
1: Bringing us together.
2: Meanwhile, back at the ranch, back at our hotel lobby, the sheriff and his wily deputy were searching for us.
3: Ma'am, have you seen a bunch of bad-looking bikers come through here?
4: Just the facts, ma'am. Just the facts.
5: There's a bunch of guys in black that just went by.
4: All bikers wear black, ma'am.

You animals! This is where you belong. This is my town, my jail, and this is where you don't stay till we check you out and find out what you're about.

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1: Some 800 years ago, the great Saint Francis became the center of an extraordinary mystery. The wounds suffered by Christ at the crucifixion appeared on his body.
2: These wounds are something that will appear in individuals. 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
3: They don't want the stigmata.
4: They didn't feel worthy to bear the markings of Christ. In other cases, Padre Pio and others, they want these to go away.
5: Skepticism is not anything to be ashamed of. It's sort of natural to not understand these stigmata because it's such a supernatural event.
3: The last thing that the church wants to do is get misled by a fake, an imposter. So typically, the church, if anything, errs on the side of caution.
6: My name is Michael O'Neill. I'm the Miracle Hunter. Join me as we explore the mystical phenomena of stigmata.
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0: Hello, I'm Johnette Williams. Marry her and prepare well for your marriage. That was the unequivocal instruction Padre Pio gave to Germaine Bianchi, but Orchard Schumann had no intention of marrying. 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An utterly remarkable story. 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

Greetings once again. We take up in this segment of our course where we left off last time. And you may remember that we were talking about that difficult transitional stage of prayer where you cannot meditate anymore discursively, but God gives you a yearning for himself, lots of distractions, you feel empty inside. And we were dealing last time with practicalities. What do you do at this time of prayer development, since you can't pray as you used to pray? We've considered several bits of advice, and we resume at that point right here. I think the fifth bit of comment on this difficult stage is that a person will ask, well, you explained last time about how to start this prayer. You told us that discursive meditation is not really the answer. You told us not to worry about feeling we're wasting time because we're not. What I'd like to know now, you might say, what do you do during the whole time of prayer? Not simply, what do you do to begin it? What do you do during the whole half hour or the whole hour of prayer time? Well, you have to listen carefully now to what I say next, because you might think that I'm not saying anything at all. What you do during prayer time when you've grown to this point is be quiet, open, receptive, ready to receive whatever God chooses to give. Now you might say, that is just about nothing. Let me repeat it, because I'm not talking about a bump on a log. I'm not talking about inertia. What I said is really something. It's very different from reading and thinking over things, yes. That's because this prayer is much better than what we did have previously. I'll repeat it, then I'll use an example. What you do at this prayer is remain quiet, open, receptive, ready to receive whatever God gives. This is the beginnings of infused prayer, of course. God is giving something delicate. It's supposed to and will grow very deeply if we're faithful. And since he's giving it, we remain open, receptive, and quiet. We let it happen to us. Now, let me use an example from baseball to make the point. When I'm overseas and they don't have baseball as one of their games, I have trouble with this example, and I have to explain a little bit about baseball before we get going with the example. But you are familiar with baseball. In the relationship between the pitcher and the catcher, it's the pitcher that is the active agent, and the catcher is

the receiving agent. Okay? And the pitcher, obviously, you've seen pitchers, big league pitchers, how they sometimes wind up. At least they hold a ball in a certain way to do what they want to do with the ball, curve or drop or slider, whatever it is. And they

and his other hand ready to cap the ball when it hits the mitt, the glove, and he crouches there motionless after he gives the signal. Doesn't budge. That's his job. Now, if the catcher said, I know a better way of being catcher, and he starts jumping around behind home plate, he will be out of the game shortly. That is not the way you be a catcher. If somebody were watching the baseball game, not understanding what's going on, they would look at the pitcher and say, well, that guy's earning his money. That guy's really working. The one over there, he just kind of sits on his haunches, and he doesn't do anything practically at all. Person doesn't understand the game and the relationship between the two. Now, let me apply this to what's happening in prayer development and growth. Infused prayer, by definition, we explained this in the beginning of our course, means that God is giving the communion with himself, and it's getting deeper. God is the active agent. He's like the pitcher. And we are like the catcher. And just as a catcher remains quiet, open, receptive, ready to receive whatever the pitcher throws, that's exactly what we do, and that's exactly what I'm saying here. Psalm 37, verse 7, puts it perfectly. Be quiet before the Lord and wait patiently for him. Now, this being quiet before God is not nothing. It's not being a bump on a log. It's like the catcher, open, quiet, receptive, before him. And we wait for him, notice. And observe that there's an adverb after the wait. Wait patiently for him. In growing prayer, there is a lot of waiting. And we've got to be patient. As part of paying the price of a deep communion with God. Indeed, it's part of the price of any communion on earth. Whether it's husband or wife or friends, if you're not willing to wait on the other person, at least at times, you're going to sunder the relationship, or at least damage it a good bit. We've got to wait on one another. Not everybody's ready for everything at the same moment. The seventh bit of advice about this kind of prayer is that you will notice that your whole spiritual life is becoming deeper and more simple because you're growing immensely. You're being transformed as a person. We said that elsewhere much earlier in our course, that contemplative prayer transforms the person even outside of times of prayer. Now, what I'd like to emphasize, though, at the moment, is that you will notice that not only in contemplative prayer time, you'll find your other prayer is being deepened and simplified. So in your saying the rosary, for example, your attention, inner mental attention to what's going on, will probably be a deeper kind of communion with God. At Mass, where we pause and have times of silence, after the let us pray before a prayer, for example, or after the homily, where we pause and ponder the word, your attention, your communing with God will most likely be much more simple and much more deep than it used to be. The whole spiritual life is slowly being transformed and improved. And that brings us to our final bit of advice about this stage of prayer life. It used to be popular in retreats for religious that we would have a question box. This is about 10, 15 years ago. They like to have question box. And so a couple evenings of the retreat, out of maybe 6 or 8 days of retreat, we would devote on a voluntary basis, those who would want to come, and they'd put their questions in the box, and I'd take them out, and then I'd respond to them and maybe have a discussion of them. Not popular anymore. They're kind of tired of that now. Anyhow, I had a question once, and I jotted down into my outline the heart of the question, and it fits here very well. It was a sister's retreat, and I had said something during the retreat about deepening prayer life. And here is what she said, basically. I know, Father, what you mean when you talk about deep prayer, because I had it. Notice she put it in the past tense. I had deep prayer. But she went on, I have lost it, and I know why I lost it. I began to lack generosity with God. And that's a sure way to lose prayer growth. Don't give God everything. I don't mean that we can slip and fall and still grow in prayer,
but I mean knowingly, clinging

swingingly, not working at growing. Sure way to lose prayer growth. And that's what she said. So I had deep prayer, she said. I lost it, and I know why I lost it. I wasn't giving God everything. Now my question is, she concluded, my question is, can I get that deep prayer back? Good question. The best answer I know of, it's a perfect answer, is found in the book of Tobit, chapter 13, verse 6. If you return to Him, the Lord, with all your heart and all your soul, behaving honestly toward Him, then He will return to you and hide His face from you no longer. Now, the answer to sister's question is therefore, yes, sister dear, you can get your deep prayer back. In a way, you can get it back for nothing. Don't need a penny. As Isaiah 55 said, oh, come to the fountains, all you who are thirsty. Why do you spend your money on what can't satisfy, and so on. So the answer is, yes, you can get your prayer back, deep prayer back, and you don't need a penny. But you have to add something to that answer. But you've got to give something else besides money. You've got to return to God generously, not cutting corners with Him. Notice the way Tobit puts it. It's perfect. If you it's conditional. You don't get it back because you'd like it back, or simply ask. You've got to pay pay the price, fulfill the condition. If you return to Him with all your heart, notice that God of totality we spoke of several lectures ago. If you return to Him with all your heart and all your soul, behaving honestly toward Him, no rationalizing. We're great rationalizers. We try to get ourselves out of all kinds of things with really phony reasons. So, if you return with all your heart and all your soul, behaving honestly toward Him, then He will return to you and hide His face, His intimacy, His presence. He will hide from you no longer. We are finished then with this difficult stage of prayer growth, what we're calling the snag stage. St. John of the Cross calls it the first night of sense. For those of you who read John, we've been talking about that, though I have been putting it in my own terminology. Now we come in our course to another kind of section. I'm going to call it Expectations in Prayer, : Real and Unreal. Our contemplation is a graced communion with God. Therefore, it is a mystery. You remember, weeks ago, I think I made the point somewhere that everything in visible creation is deep mystery, which means that we know something about it, an atom, for example, or a cell, but there's an awful lot we don't know. Not even the best physicist or biologist understands an atom and a cell completely. And so we know something, but there's much we don't know. It's a mystery. Well, surely our prayer life, our meditation, and much more so our contemplation, is going to be mysterious too. And it's not a surprise, therefore, that we have unreal expectations about it. In St. Paul's letter to the Romans, chapter 8, a chapter which deals at length about the indwelling Spirit in the church and in the individual, we read the following. Verse 26, the Spirit, too, comes to help us in our weakness. For when we cannot choose words in order to pray properly, the Spirit Himself expresses our plea in a way that could never be put into words. Notice in this verse, Paul is talking about prayer and praying properly, which would include growing in it. And the Spirit comes to our aid, says Paul, in a way that could never be put into words. It's beyond words because it's beyond concepts and images. It's the kind of thing we're talking about. And the Holy Spirit gives it, says St. Paul. And being a mystery, therefore, and a very deep development in coming closer to God, we should not be surprised that people have quite unreal expectations of what their prayer should be like. I have spent 2, 3, 4 decades now, at least 3 decades, in doing lots of spiritual direction, thousands of different people. And I can assure you from experience that commonly

people do not understand well, not through their fault, I'm not blaming anybody, but they don't understand how prayer grows and develops, and they conclude that something is very wrong, which is very good. Or they think something very good that is really not very much at all. Very unreal expectations about prayer. And this is so important, I want to talk about it at some length and with considerable detail. St. John of the Cross, in the Ascent to Mount Carmel, one of his chief works, in the prologue, number 6, speaks of this lack of understanding of what prayer is really like. We've taken this text several weeks ago, but it fits here, and we need to return to it now. Says John, many individuals think they are not praying, when indeed their prayer is intense. That is extremely strange. Somebody not only doing something, but doing it intensely, not realizing that he's doing it. Suppose you're a spectator in a 26-mile marathon, and they've been running about 10 miles, and they're in good condition, so they're not too tired yet. But anyhow, 10 miles is 10 miles. And suppose you are going to interview somebody during the marathon. I don't think it happens that way, but suppose you are. And you run along this person with your microphone interviewing, and you ask the person an obvious question, so obvious it looks dumb. You say, what are you doing? And suppose the runner would say to you, I haven't the least idea. You say, good grief, this is really odd. He's running 10 miles and he doesn't know he's running. That's what John is saying here. There are people who are praying intensely and they think they're not praying at all. We had an example of that in our last lecture, in the snag stage. They think that it's very bad news and it's very good news. And we explained why last time. Now, John goes on. So you see there's a lot of unreality in the expectations. If somebody can be praying very well indeed, intensely, and think he's not praying, his expectations about prayer are really wacky, to some extent, at least. Now, John goes on. Others, notice in the first group, it's many. And John is right. This is true today. That snag stage we talked about is common for generous people at prayer life. They all go through it. If they're living the gospel generously and giving time to prayer, they're going to hit it soon. It's common. And it's so true what John says. Now, the other group here, not many, thank goodness. And so John says, others. Others place high value on their prayer, while it is little more than non-existent. So these are people who think that their prayer is just fine. Oh, great. And John says, a little bit of prayer there, all right, but it's almost nothing. Again, unreal idea of what prayer is about. Now, we come to our expectations. What I'm going to do here is take several of them, ones that I have met in real life, spiritual direction of people growing in prayer, and I'm going to give you, in each case, the expectation, and if it needs any explanation, I'll just say a word or two about that. And then I'll say what is valid, because we're talking about real expectations too. Then I'll say what is invalid, what is unreal in the expectation. And this should clarify a lot of questions that you have about advancing prayer. The first expectation, prayer should produce newnesses. Now notice the way I worded that. Newnesses, meaning that people expect as they grow in prayer to have a lot of new ideas about God. Think and know more about His omnipotence, His goodness, His wisdom. Know more about themselves. Know more about relations with other people. And understand God much better in ways that could be put into sentences, words, ideas. And they think that as prayer grows and develops, they should be getting more and more of these ideas about God. It should produce newnesses of ideas and thoughts. Now, in a very strong degree, this could become a kind of spiritualized theology, especially for somebody who teaches religion, say, in a high school. This person might go to prayer and expect, I'm going to really pick up a lot of ideas at prayer time that I can explain to the youngsters in class.

That would be an exaggerated sort of expectation, but some might have it, as a matter of fact. Now, what is real about this expectation that prayer produces newnesses? What is real is that discursive meditation does produce new ideas. That's obvious. You take a book and you read something that you've never read before, and presumably it's going to teach you something you didn't realize before, and then you think about it and apply it, and indeed, there are newnesses that derive to you through this kind of prayer. Meditation, that's real. Now, however, it would be unreal to expect these newnesses in advance prayer. Doesn't work that way. Advance prayer is a love communion, and you're not going to have very many new ideas when God gives you infused prayer. You know Him much better, but it's a knowledge that you cannot put easily into words. In a way, you can't put it into words at all, because it's beyond words. And therefore, in that sense, you're not going to have new ideas that you could explain in class easily. You can talk about it to some extent, as I have been talking in this series about it, but you can't give images and ideas and explanations in detail. It would be unreal to think so. It's a love communion. And you notice that when people are in love, they're not at pains to be describing all kinds of new ideas about the beloved. A priest by the name of Bernard Breaux has an excellent book. I think it's called The Rediscovery of Prayer. And it's on discursive meditation. And he speaks about this prayer growing into what we've been talking about in the course, contemplation. And he's making the kind of point that I'm making now, that you shouldn't expect all kinds of new ideas. And here is how he puts it. He says, for the person growing in a love communion with God into infused prayer, to expect new ideas and concepts would be, and I quote, bro, it would be like a fiancé who says to her beloved, wait a minute, what you are saying interests me. I want to take notes. Well, I've never sat in the back seat of a car and watched what the conversation would be like, but I'm positive it isn't like that. A person who is in love is not going to say when the beloved says, oh, your eyes are gorgeous. Just a minute, stop. I want to write that down. She won't forget it. She doesn't have to write anything down. Anyhow, she's not interested in writing things down. You don't have to. In a love communion, you're not interested in new ideas that can be expressed in certain words. It's much deeper than that. You will notice that the inspired book of prayer, the Psalter, is quite content with the very basic ideas of being in love, yearning for God, loving Him, praising Him, sorrowing. That's the way it is when you're in love. You're not interested in flashy new concepts. The second expectation in prayer life, something we talked about already in another way, but it needs to be mentioned here in one place. Namely, the expectation is that methods and techniques at prayer are primary, necessary, and even indispensable. Now, they're never primary, of course, but indispensable. Let's settle with that word. What is valid in this expectation? There's something quite valid here. Namely, for beginners, methods are important, at least for most beginners. And I explained that, I think, to some extent in an earlier lecture. Secondly, it is valid that advanced prayer people at prayer, people who have got a deep prayer life, sometimes need something to set an atmosphere to gather themselves together. That's not really a method, but if you call it a method, that would be valid. And even thirdly, when people are very advanced in prayer, it can happen once in a while, maybe for several days, that just nothing comes. Not even the delicate loving attention, not even the yearning for God. And when that happens for some length of time, then some very simple active procedure can be in order. That would be valid then. Now, what is invalid about this expectation? Three things. First, it is invalid to think that methods, techniques, are primary or the very prayer itself. They just aren't. Secondly, to think that they are forever, that one needs to pray in a discursive manner always. I have run into people, many of them, 60, 70 years old, still operating discursively, generous people, meaning well. I'm not blaming them, but apparently not very well instructed.

0: in contemplative prayer, and they have been for years impeding what God wants to give by their activity. They have thought that methods are forever, and of course they are not. And to think, thirdly, that methods are the end rather than the means to an end, unreal expectation. Now we come to our third expectation at prayer, and this one is probably the most frequent of all. There's another coming up that is very frequent, if we get a chance to get to it, but this one almost everybody has. Namely, the expectation is that distractions at prayer should cease. The way it is explained and put by people will vary from one person to another. Someone will say, for example, that if I were more prayerful, I wouldn't be distracted so much. Or as a nun once put it to me in a letter, she was talking about distractions, and she said about her prayer life, a very prayerful nun, she said, quote, "I am being distracted at prayer like crazy. Can't even have an undistracted distraction." That's pretty good distraction. Now, what is real about this kind of prayer, this kind of expectation, that is? It is true that distractions should cease at prayer when we get very deep into God, what St. Teresa calls a prayer of union, a deep absorption in Him. And when that occurs for 10, 15, 20 minutes, there's no distraction whatsoever. So if the expectation refers to that, it's perfectly true. Therefore, distractions should cease, namely, when I reach that degree of prayer development. It is also true that a person distracted at prayer should do all that he can to come away from the distraction. True enough. What is unreal in this expectation? Number one, it is unreal to think that in discursive prayer we're not going to be distracted. We surely will. Further, we're going to be distracted in infused prayer, the beginnings of it, when it's gentle and not so strong. And it would be unreal to think otherwise. Now, I should like to say from St. Teresa herself that in our prayer, we should not be discouraged by the distractions and not conclude that our prayer must be very bad indeed. I'm going to give you a little passage from St. Teresa where she talks about her distractions, and she's very optimistic about the whole thing. I quote her from her life, chapter 30. "At other times I find," says Teresa, "that I can't even form in a fitting way a thought about God. I laugh at myself at times and know my misery. I look at this madman," her intellect, "and leave it alone to see what it does. It's like a wild man," she has said, "roaming all over the universe. And glory be to God, surprisingly enough, it never turns to evil, but to indifferent things, to whether there is anything to do here or there or over yonder. I then know better the tremendous favor the Lord grants me when he holds this madman bound in perfect contemplation." Notice, Teresa, how optimistic she is. She has very bad distractions. She uses the image of a wild man to describe them. And yet, there's nothing wrong in the thoughts that come to her. She's not disturbed about them, and she appreciates from them how good God is in giving her deep prayer where there are no distractions. The main point I wish to make is Teresa is very optimistic even about her distractions, something we need to bear in mind. We will conclude our expectations at prayer next time. God bless you.
1: 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Post Roe v. Wade, you've had entire generations catechized to believe that abortion is not just a right, but even healthcare. And so I think it's even more important to share the truth. 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And so I think you're able to go like deeper into certain questions. And I'd like to think that our guests that come on the show like feel loved and respected, and you're able to have a more humane conversation.
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0: The rosary is the most beautiful and rich in graces of all prayers, Pope St. Pius X. When you say your rosary, the angels rejoice, Our Lady, to Blessed Alan de la Roche. The rosary is the weapon for these times, St. Padre Pio. Through Mary, streams of grace flowed down upon us, St. Faustina.
1: God sent his Son, born of a woman, to redeem us all.

0: In the name of the Father, and the Son, and the Holy Spirit. Amen. I believe in God, the Father Almighty, creator of heaven and earth, and in Jesus Christ, his only Son, our Lord, who was conceived by the Holy Spirit, born of the Virgin Mary, suffered under Pontius Pilate, was crucified, died, and was buried. He descended into hell. The third day he rose again from the dead. He ascended into heaven and sits at the right hand of God the Father Almighty, from whence he shall come to judge the living and the dead. Father, who art in heaven, hallowed be thy name. Thy kingdom come, thy will be done on earth as it is in heaven. Full of grace, the Lord is with thee. Blessed art thou amongst women, and blessed is the fruit of thy womb, Jesus.
1: Holy Mary, Mother of God, pray for us sinners now and at the hour of our death. Amen.
0: Hail Mary, full of grace, the Lord is with thee. Blessed art thou amongst women, and blessed is the fruit of thy womb, Jesus.

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Blessed art thou amongst women, and blessed is the fruit of thy womb, Jesus. Glory be to the Father, and to the Son, and to the Holy Spirit.

0: The first glorious mystery, the resurrection.
1: Our Father, who art in heaven, hallowed be thy name. Thy kingdom come, thy will be done on earth as it is in heaven. Hail Mary, full of grace, the Lord is with thee. Blessed art thou amongst women, and blessed is the fruit of thy womb, Jesus.
2: Holy Mary, Mother of God, pray for us sinners, now and at
1: our death. Hail Mary, full of grace, the Lord is with thee. Blessed art thou among women, and blessed is the fruit of thy womb, Jesus. Full of grace, the Lord is with thee. Blessed art thou among women, and blessed is the fruit of thy womb, Jesus.
2: Holy Mary, Mother of God, pray for us sinners, now and at our death. Amen.
1: Hail Mary, full of grace, the Lord is with thee. Blessed art thou among women, and blessed is the fruit of thy womb, Jesus. Full of grace, the Lord is with thee. Blessed art thou among women, and blessed is the fruit of thy womb, Jesus.
2: Holy Mary, Mother of God, pray for us sinners, now and at our death. Amen.
1: Hail Mary, full of grace, the Lord is with thee. Blessed art thou amongst women, and blessed is the fruit of thy womb, Jesus. Full of grace, the Lord is with thee. Blessed art thou among women, and blessed is the fruit of thy womb, Jesus.
2: Holy Mary, Mother of God, pray for us sinners, now and at our death.
1: Hail Mary, full of grace, the Lord is with thee. Blessed art thou among women, and blessed is the fruit of thy womb, Jesus. Hail Mary, full of grace, the Lord is with thee. Blessed art thou among women, and blessed is the fruit of thy womb, Jesus.
2: Holy Mary, Mother of God, pray for us sinners, now and at our death.
1: Amen. Hail Mary, full of grace, the Lord is with thee. Blessed art thou among women, and blessed is the fruit of thy womb, Jesus.
3: Be to the Father, and to the Son, and to the Holy Spirit.
4: As it was in the beginning, is now, and ever shall be, world without end. Amen.
3: O my Jesus,

0: second glorious mystery, the Ascension.
1: Our Father, who art in heaven, hallowed be thy name. Thy kingdom come, thy will be done on earth as it is in heaven. Full of grace, the Lord is with thee. Blessed art thou amongst women, and blessed is the fruit of thy womb, Jesus. Hail Mary, full of grace, the Lord is with thee. Blessed art thou among women, and blessed is the fruit of thy womb, Jesus. Full of grace, the Lord is with thee. Blessed art thou among women, and blessed is the fruit of thy womb, Jesus.
2: Holy Mary, Mother of God, pray for us sinners, now and at the hour of death.
1: Amen. Hail Mary, full of grace, the Lord is with thee. Blessed art thou among women, and blessed is the fruit of thy womb, Jesus. Full of grace, the Lord is with thee. Blessed art thou among women, and blessed is the fruit of thy womb, Jesus.
2: Holy Mary, Mother of God, pray for us sinners, now and at the hour of our death.
1: Amen. Hail Mary, full of grace, the Lord is with thee. Blessed art thou amongst women, and blessed is the fruit of thy womb, Jesus. Full of grace, the Lord is with thee. Blessed art thou among women, and blessed is the fruit of thy womb, Jesus.
2: Holy Mary, Mother of God, pray for us sinners, now and at the hour of our death.
1: Hail Mary, full of grace, the Lord is with thee. Blessed art thou among women, and blessed is the fruit of thy womb, Jesus. Full of grace, the Lord is with thee. Blessed art thou among women, and blessed is the fruit of thy womb, Jesus.
2: Holy Mary, Mother of God, pray for us sinners, now and at the hour of our death.
1: Hail Mary, full of grace, the Lord is with thee. Blessed art thou among women, and blessed is the fruit of thy womb, Jesus.
3: Be to the Father, and to the Son, and to the Holy Spirit.
4: As it was in the beginning, is now, and ever shall be, world without end. Amen.
3: O my Jesus,
4: forgive us our sins, save us from the fires of hell, and lead all souls to heaven, especially those who most need thy mercy.
0: The third glorious mystery, the descent of the Holy Spirit.
1: Our Father, who art in heaven, hallowed be thy name. Thy kingdom come, thy will be done on earth as it is in heaven. Full of grace, the Lord is with thee.

0: Blessed art thou amongst women, and blessed is the fruit of thy womb, Jesus. Hail Mary, full of grace, the Lord is with thee. Blessed art thou among women, and blessed is the fruit of thy womb, Jesus.
1: Holy Mary, Mother of God, pray for us sinners, now and at
0: the hour of death. Hail Mary, full of grace, the Lord is with thee. Blessed art thou among women, and blessed is the fruit of thy womb, Jesus. Hail Mary, full of grace, the Lord is with thee. Blessed art thou among women, and blessed is the fruit of thy womb, Jesus.
1: Holy Mary, Mother of God, pray for us sinners, now and at the hour of death. Amen.
0: Hail Mary, full of grace, the Lord is with thee. Blessed art thou among women, and blessed is the fruit of thy womb, Jesus. Hail Mary, full of grace, the Lord is with thee. Blessed art thou amongst women, and blessed is the fruit of thy womb, Jesus.
1: Holy Mary, Mother of God, pray for us sinners, now and at the hour of death. Amen.
0: Hail Mary, full of grace, the Lord is with thee. Blessed art thou among women, and blessed is the fruit of thy womb, Jesus. Hail Mary, full of grace, the Lord is with thee. Blessed art thou among women, and blessed is the fruit of thy womb, Jesus.
1: Holy Mary, Mother of God, pray for us sinners, now and at the hour of death. Amen.
0: Hail Mary, full of grace, the Lord is with thee. Blessed art thou among women, and blessed is the fruit of thy womb, Jesus. Hail Mary, full of grace, the Lord is with thee. Blessed art thou among women, and blessed is the fruit of thy womb, Jesus.
1: Holy Mary, Mother of God, pray for us sinners, now and at the hour of death. Amen.
0: Glory be to the Father, and to the Son, and to the Holy Spirit. O my Jesus,
2: forgive us our sins, save us from the fires of hell, and lead all souls to heaven, especially those who most need thy mercy.
3: The fourth glorious mystery, the Assumption.
0: Our Father, who art in heaven, hallowed be thy name. Thy kingdom come, thy will be done on earth as it is in heaven.
4: Give us this day our daily bread, and forgive us our trespasses, as we forgive those who trespass against us. And lead us not into temptation, but deliver us from evil.
0: Hail Mary, full of grace, the Lord is with thee. Blessed art thou amongst women, and blessed is the fruit of thy womb, Jesus.
1: Holy Mary, Mother of God, pray for us sinners, now and at the hour of death. Amen.
0: Hail Mary, full of grace, the Lord is with thee. Blessed art thou among women, and blessed is the fruit of thy womb, Jesus. Full of grace, the Lord is with thee. Blessed art thou among women, and blessed is the fruit of thy womb, Jesus.

0: full of grace, the Lord is with thee. Blessed art thou among women, and blessed is the fruit of thy womb, Jesus. Full of grace, the Lord is with thee. Blessed art thou among women, and blessed is the fruit of thy womb, Jesus.
1: Holy Mary, Mother of God, pray for us sinners, now and at the hour of our death. Amen.
0: Hail Mary, full of grace, the Lord is with thee. Blessed art thou amongst women, and blessed is the fruit of thy womb, Jesus. Full of grace, the Lord is with thee. Blessed art thou among women, and blessed is the fruit of thy womb, Jesus.
1: Holy Mary, Mother of God, pray for us sinners, now and at the hour of death. Amen.
0: Hail Mary, full of grace, the Lord is with thee. Blessed art thou among women, and blessed is the fruit of thy womb, Jesus. Full of grace, the Lord is with thee. Blessed art thou among women, and blessed is the fruit of thy womb, Jesus.
1: Holy Mary, Mother of God, pray for us sinners, now and at the hour of death. Amen.
0: Hail Mary, full of grace, the Lord is with thee. Blessed art thou among women, and blessed is the fruit of thy womb, Jesus. Be to the Father, and to the Son, and to the Holy Spirit.
2: As it was in the beginning, is now, and ever shall be, world without end. Amen.
0: O my Jesus,
2: forgive us our sins, save us from the fires of hell, and lead all souls to heaven, especially those who most need.
3: The fifth glorious mystery, the coronation.
0: Our Father, who art in heaven, hallowed be thy name. Thy kingdom come, thy will be done on earth as it is in heaven. Hail Mary, full of grace, the Lord is with thee. Blessed art thou amongst women, and blessed is the fruit of thy womb, Jesus.
2: Holy Mary, Mother of God, pray for us sinners, now and at the hour of death. Amen.
0: Hail Mary, full of grace, the Lord is with thee. Blessed art thou among women, and blessed is the fruit of thy womb, Jesus. Full of grace, the Lord is with thee. Blessed art thou among women, and blessed is the fruit of thy womb, Jesus.
2: Holy Mary, Mother of God, pray for us sinners, now and at the hour of death. Amen.
0: Hail Mary, full of grace, the Lord is with thee. Blessed art thou among women, and blessed is the fruit of thy womb, Jesus. Full of grace, the Lord is with thee. Blessed art thou among women, and blessed is the fruit of thy womb, Jesus.
2: Holy

0: Mary, full of grace, the Lord is with thee. Blessed art thou amongst women, and blessed is the fruit of thy womb, Jesus. Full of grace, the Lord is with thee. Blessed art thou among women, and blessed is the fruit of thy womb, Jesus.
1: Holy Mary, Mother of God, pray for us sinners, now and at the hour of
0: death. Hail Mary, full of grace, the Lord is with thee. Blessed art thou among women, and blessed is the fruit of thy womb, Jesus. Full of grace, the Lord is with thee. Blessed art thou among women, and blessed is the fruit of thy womb, Jesus.
1: Holy Mary, Mother of God, pray for us sinners, now and at the hour of death.
0: Hail Mary, full of grace, the Lord is with thee. Blessed art thou among women, and blessed is the fruit of thy womb, Jesus. Glory be to the Father, and to the Son, and to the Holy Spirit.
1: As it was in the beginning, is now, and ever shall be, world without end. Amen.
0: O my Jesus,
1: forgive us our sins, save us from the fires of hell, and lead all souls to heaven, especially those who most need.
0: Hail, Holy Queen.
2: Mother.

0: Pray for us, Holy Mother of God.
1: That we may be worthy of the promises of Christ.
0: Let us pray. O God,
1: whose only begotten Son, by his life, death, and resurrection, has purchased for us the glorious eternal life, grant us, we beseech you, that meditating upon these mysteries of the Most Holy Virgin, of the Blessed Virgin Mary, we may imitate the faith contained and obtain the faith promised through the same Christ our Lord. Amen.
0: May the divine assistance remain always with us. In the name of the Father, and the Son, and the Holy Spirit.

To purchase the EWTN Religious Catalog home video DVD or CD of Pray the Rosary with Mother Angelica, log on to our web store, EWTNRC.com, and type in item HDNHR for the DVD and HCNHR for the CD, 24 hours a day, 7 days a week, or call 1-205-271-2990.

Hello, friends. The lamb is one of the most prominent symbols of Jesus Christ. Mentioned in scripture and rendered in many forms as early as the 4th century, Jesus is identified, for example, in the Gospel of St. John as the Lamb of God who takes away the sin of the world. We sometimes see the lamb in Christian art bearing a flag signifying Christ's victory in the resurrection, or the lamb resting or standing on a closed book with its 7 sealed streamers, symbolizing Christ as the just judge from the book of Revelation. Some have interpreted the 7 streamers as also symbolic of the 7 sacraments that Christ instituted in the church. But one of the most prominent symbols of the lamb is that specifically of the sacrificial lamb, often shown balancing a staff by its right front leg with a wound in its chest, pouring blood into a chalice, thus representing Christ's blood in the Passion. This particular image of Christ is strongly tied to the Eucharist. Christ's death is both the paschal sacrifice that accomplishes the definitive redemption of men through the Lamb of God who takes away the sin of the world, and the sacrifice of the new covenant, which restores man to communion with God by reconciling him to God through the blood of the covenant, which was poured out for many for the forgiveness of sins. This sacrifice of Christ is unique. It completes and surpasses all other sacrifices. First, it is a gift from God the Father himself, for the Father handed his Son over to sinners in order to reconcile us with himself. At the same time, it is the offering of the Son of God made man, who in freedom and love offered his life to his Father through the Holy Spirit in reparation for our disobedience. My friends, let us love the sacrificial Lamb, our Lord and Savior, Jesus Christ, who is really, truly, and substantially present in the Most Holy Eucharist. I'm Father Wade Menezes of the Fathers of Mercy. God bless you.

0: Laudate Jesus Christus, praised be Jesus Christ. A very warm welcome on behalf of Vatican Media, Vatican Radio, and all my colleagues here at the Vatican's Dicastery for Communication. I'm Joseph Tollock, and I'll be providing the English language, translation, and commentary for this broadcast of the general audience today, the 30th of September. A warm welcome to all of you, whether you're joining us via our Vatican News YouTube channel or via any of our official partner television and radio stations, including EWN-TV, Catholic Faith Network, Salt and Light TV, Catholic Television of San Antonio in Texas, Shekinah News, Radio Maria UK, Shalom World TV, or Luminous Radio India. And a welcome to all of our friends from the Deaf Catholic Youth Initiative for the Americas. 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Pope Leo is arriving now at his seat in St. Peter's. Today he's going to be reflecting on his recent apostolic journey to France. He got back on Monday. He had a day of rest yesterday. It was a four-day trip, which saw him visit three cities in France. He started in Paris, where he met with the president and celebrated a mass for some 800,000 pilgrims. He then went to Lourdes, the famous Marian sanctuary, and he finished off in Metz on Monday. And we'll hear very shortly his reflections on that visit. But first, we'll get started with a gospel reading in lots of different languages. It's being announced in Italian that the Pope is about to introduce the general audience with a liturgical greeting, and we're invited to listen prayerfully to the Pope's words.
1: Nel nome del Padre e del Figlio e dello Spirito Santo. La pace sia con voi.
0: Pope says, "Peace be with you," and that's how we get started on this Wednesday morning.
2: Di San Paolo Apostolo ai Colossesi. 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
0: That was the day's reading, which is taken from the letter to the Colossians in Italian there, and now we'll hear it in French.
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1: And now we'll hear that same reading in English.
2: A reading from the letter of St. Paul to the Colossians. In our prayers for you, we always thank God, the Father of our Lord Jesus Christ, for we have heard of your faith in Christ Jesus and of the love that you have for all the saints, because of the hope laid up for you in heaven. You have heard of this hope before in the word of the truth, the gospel that has come to you. Just as it is bearing fruit and growing in the whole world, so it has been bearing fruit among yourselves from the day you heard it and truly comprehended the grace of God. The word of the Lord.
1: And now we'll hear the same words of St. Paul's in German. They're taken from Colossians chapter 1, verses 3 to 6.
3: Lesung aus dem Kolosserbrief. 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
1: And now the reading in Chinese. Again, the reading is Colossians chapter 1, verses 3 to 6.
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1: 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That's the second last language, and we'll have Polish, and then after that we'll hear the Pope's catechesis.
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1: Having heard that reading, we'll now hear a catechesis from Pope Leo, again about his apostolic journey to France, from which he's just returned. Dear brothers and sisters, good morning and welcome. Today, I would like to talk to you about the apostolic journey I made to France in recent days. It was a great gift for me and for the people of God in that country, and I give thanks to the Lord for it. I wish to express once again my gratitude to all those who welcomed me, the civil authorities and the pastors of the church, and to the many people who wished to meet the Pope or even just greet him in the streets as an apostle of Christ and a messenger of peace. Thank you to everyone. I would like to gather my thoughts and impressions, still very vivid, of this pastoral visit around one single great symbol, the Cathedral of Notre Dame of Paris. There, in the afternoon of the first day, we celebrated the Vespers of the Blessed Virgin Mary, a solemn, yet also joyful liturgy, in which music, song, and the beauty of the temple stirred the hearts of those united in prayer. It is precisely Notre Dame, with the tragedy it has suffered, that can symbolically shed light on this entire apostolic journey, offering a perspective that I would summarize in one word: rebirth. The Cathedral of Paris, which just 7 years ago seemed mortally wounded by a devastating fire, has now been rebuilt and is more splendid than ever.

That disaster sparked a positive reaction at every level, some more visible and practical, others more hidden and of a spiritual nature. Its restoration was a test of the possible collaboration between the Church, the state, public institutions, and civil society. This approach made it possible to make the most both of the generosity of benefactors and the expertise of professionals and skilled workers. This synergy for the common good should be the norm for institutions, for political and social forces, and all those with civil and economic responsibilities. This is the message that I chose to convey to the French authorities, as well as to the members of UNESCO, the United Nations Economic, Scientific and Cultural Organization, which has its headquarters in Paris. I thus highlighted the fundamental criterion upon which such collaboration must be based, the dignity of the human person. But above all, Notre Dame is the image of the church made up of living stones, of the holy people of God. It is interesting to draw a parallel between the celebration of Vespers in the cathedral and the vigil of young people which took place the same evening in the huge Stade de France in Paris. Two completely different locations, yet two complementary events, almost united spiritually. What was it that united them? The church, which is not made up of stones or cement, but of people who love Jesus Christ because they have been loved by Him. At Notre Dame, there were priests and deacons, consecrated persons, and pastoral workers. At the stadium, there was the new French generation. New, I would say, not only in terms of age, but even more so in spirit, in the freedom of heart and faith. Young people who sang and shouted, but who also remained silent, listening. Attentive and emotional faces, which revealed hearts yearning for truth and love. To them I said, with joy, "You are the saints of France." The vigil was a great sign of hope. The same was true in the smallness that God favors, of the meeting at the Maison Bakita, a shelter for people in need, one of the many places, fruits of the gospel, where people commit themselves every day to serving the dignity of the human person. There is, however, a sign of renewal within the church in France that has been evident for some years now, namely the remarkable and growing number of young people and adults seeking baptism. In response to this beautiful surprise from God, a provincial synodal assembly is currently underway in Paris, at which I was able to speak, encouraging the journey of the catechumens and neophytes, together with the communities to which they belong. The climax of my visit to the capital was the Place de la Concorde. There, the sign of rebirth appeared in a surprising way. The liturgical assembly, which in the vast square brought together the priests, the choir, and a remarkable crowd, extended all the way along the Avenue des Champs-Élysées, up to the Arc de Triomphe and beyond. At the moment of communion, everyone was able to receive the Eucharist, which was distributed everywhere. This is the true reconstruction, the restoration of the Church that only God can bring about through the intercession of the Virgin Mary.

0: naturale e doveroso che dopo Parigi io mi recassi pellegrino a Lourdes.
1: And so it was natural and proper that, after Paris, I should make a pilgrimage to Lourdes to venerate the Mother of the Church, Mary, she who, in the hour of passion and death, keeps alight the lamp of faith and hope. In Lourdes, the Lord, through the maternal care of the Virgin Mary, conveys to everyone, pilgrims and especially those who are sick in body and spirit, a message of hope and of rebirth, a message that I wish to openly reaffirm. Every human life, in whatever condition, even in the most extreme frailty, retains its inviolable dignity and deserves to be cared for, to be accompanied and relieved of suffering with human compassion and with the aid of the means offered by science. For this reason, Lourdes represents for the entire world a sanctuary of the civilization of love. In this context, I met some people who were victims of abuse, and they asked them to help me express to other victims too my own wish and that of the whole church to listen to them and walk alongside them as they seek healing, acknowledging the pain inflicted upon their lives and working to prevent abuse.
0: Terza e ultima tappa del viaggio apostolico è stata la città di Metz, in una regione della Francia e dell'Europa martoriata dalla Seconda Guerra Mondiale.
1: The third and final stage of the apostolic journey was the city of Metz, in a region of France and Europe ravaged by the Second World War. It was there that Robert Schuman, one of the principal inspirers of the process of European unification, carried out his work. Contemporary Europe was indeed born as a project for peace in the wake of the destruction wrought by war. We might say that what happened to Notre Dame in Paris with the fire was what had happened to Europe during the Second World War, and Europe was reborn, founded on those principles of democracy, solidarity and fraternity amongst peoples, which owe much to its Christian roots. Even today, it is on these foundations and with this vital lifeblood that the European project can be renewed in a far more globalized world where interreligious dialogue plays a role of primary importance. For this reason, at Metz, I met with representatives of various religious traditions who read and signed in my presence the Metz Appeal for Dialogue and Peace. Dear friends, the theme of my pastoral visit to France was Pour que le monde ait la vie, so that the world may have life. They are Jesus' words, which encapsulate his entire mission of salvation, and which, during the journey, fully expressed the gospel meaning of every encounter. May they now inspire our prayer as we ask God that this event of grace might bear abundant and lasting fruit. That was Pope Leo's catechesis on this Wednesday morning. We'll now hear it summarized in various languages, starting with French. I won't translate the summaries, but I will translate the Pope's greetings to the speakers of each language group. So now we have the first summary, which will be in French.
2: Très saint père, les fidèles de langue française sont heureux de vous exprimer leurs sentiments les plus respectueux et leur filial attachement. 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
2: I warmly greet the French-speaking pilgrims from Canada, France and Luxembourg. I was deeply moved by the fervor and enthusiasm with which I was welcomed in France. I give thanks to God and pray that the pastors will continue to meet the expectations of the faithful, especially those of young people. I cordially bless you.
0: En particulier à celles des jeunes. Je vous bénis de tout cœur.
2: And after that summary in French, we'll now hear the summary and exchange of greetings in English. Of course, Pope Leo will read the summary himself in English, as he's a native speaker.
3: Most Holy Father, the English-speaking pilgrims wish to express to you their sentiments of deep respect and esteem, and to assure you of their prayers for your ministry as the successor of Saint Peter. At the end of the audience, we will sing together the Our Father in Latin. His Holiness will then impart his apostolic blessing, which he extends in a particular way to the members of your families at home. He also intends to bless any religious articles you may have brought for this purpose, and in a special way, his blessing goes to your children, the elderly, and those who are sick.
1: Dear brothers and sisters, in today's catechesis, I would like to share some thoughts On my recent

0: apostolic journey to France. The trip was a gift not only for the people of France, but also for me. For this, I thank the Lord and all those who helped organize it. The motto of the journey was that the world may have life. And these words characterize the gospel-centered nature of my meetings throughout the visit. For God alone, through His grace, can restore the church and renew humanity. And it was evident to me that this is precisely what is occurring in Paris, Lourdes, and Metz. Just as Notre Dame Cathedral was restored, so too is the church in France being renewed. This is particularly noticeable in the enthusiasm of the young people and the increased number of baptisms. I was especially pleased to make my pilgrimage to Lourdes in order to honor the Blessed Virgin Mary and to ask for her continued intercession for her children, not only in France, but throughout the world. May we learn from her how to establish a civilization of love that upholds human dignity and is marked by lasting peace. Please join me as I continue to entrust the people of France to the Lord in prayer. I extend a warm welcome to all the English-speaking pilgrims and visitors taking part in today's audience, especially those coming from England, Ireland, Denmark, Ghana, Australia, India, Indonesia, the Philippines, Malaysia, Sri Lanka, and the United States of America. A special greeting to the seminarians from the Pontifical Irish College and the pilgrims attending the diaconate ordination of the Pontifical North American College that will take place tomorrow. Upon all of you and your families, I invoke the peace and unity of our Lord Jesus Christ. God bless you all.
1: And now the summary and exchange of greetings in German.
2: Heiliger Vater, die Gläubigen deutscher Sprache möchten Ihnen ihre herzliche Zuneigung und aufrichtige Verbundenheit bekunden und versichern Sie zugleich Ihres Gebetes in allen Anliegen Ihres universalen apostolischen Dienstes. 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
1: 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In Lourdes, I invited everyone to pray during the month of the Rosary, October, for peace among nations and also in the hearts of all people. May Mary, the Queen of Peace, be our intercessor.
2: Möge unsere Fürsprecherin sein.
1: 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Again, the Spanish summary will be read by the Pope, just like the English one was.
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1: Let us ask the Lord, through the intercession of Our Lady of Lourdes, to keep the lamp of faith, hope, and charity burning within us, and to make us one in Christ so that the world might believe in Him. May God bless you. Thank you very much. And now we'll hear the summary and exchange of greetings in Mandarin.
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1: 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Dear brothers and sisters, rekindle the flame of faith in your families and parishes so that you may become a gift from God to all. I bless you from the bottom of my heart. After that summary in Mandarin, we'll now hear the summary and exchange of greetings in Portuguese.
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2: portuguesa. I joyfully greet all the Portuguese-speaking pilgrims, especially the new students at the Pious Brazilian College. Dear brothers and sisters, may the public witness of love for Jesus Christ that we have seen in France be an inspiration for the whole Church. Let us not hide our faith. May the Lord bless you.
1: Não escondamos a nossa fé. O Senhor vos abençoe.
2: And we now have the penultimate summary and exchange of greetings, which will be in Arabic.
3: أيها الأب الأقدس يسر المؤمنين الناطقين باللغة العربية الحاضرين هنا أن يعبروا لكم عن مشاعر الاحترام والتقدير وشكرهم البنوي ويرفقونها بصلواتهم الدائمة إلى الله من أجل قداستكم وخدمتكم كخليفة القديس 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
2: I greet the Arabic-speaking faithful. Let us bring Christ's peace into our world, so that it may have life in hope and love. May the Lord bless you all and protect you always from all evil. And now we have the final summary and exchange of greetings in Polish. We'll then head to the end of the audience, the Pope's greetings to Italian speakers, any appeals he has, and his apostolic blessing.
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2: I cordially greet the Polish people. 30 years ago, St. John Paul II beatified Vincent Lewoniuk and his 12 companions, all martyrs. Even to the point of shedding their blood, they defended their membership in the Catholic Church and their communion with the successor of Peter, while remaining faithful to their Eastern traditions. To their intercession I entrust matters of unity among Christ's disciples and the Catholics who are persecuted today because of their faith. Praise be Jesus Christ. That was the final summary. We'll now hear some announcements made in Italian, the same announcements you heard made earlier in English, before Pope Leo then addresses the Italian speakers. There may be an appeal. Sometimes here he makes an appeal for situations around the world. And then he'll impart his apostolic blessing and we'll sing the Our Father together in Latin. But first, these announcements being made in Italian.
3: Canteremo la preghiera del Padre Nostro in latino, terminata la quale il Santo Padre impartirà la benedizione apostolica che estende in modo speciale ai bambini, agli anziani, ai sofferenti. Benedirà anche i rosari e gli oggetti di devozione che ciascuno porta con sé.
2: I now appeal for the Tigray region in Ethiopia.
1: Following with deep concern the situation in Tigray and in the neighboring regions of Afar and Amara, where hostilities have once again broken out, I extend my heartfelt plea to all parties to choose the path of dialogue. Armed conflict never solves problems, but only worsens them, leaving in its wake a trail of death, destruction, and resentment. Only honest engagement can lay the foundations for lasting peace. It is my fervent hope that the international community will offer its generous and

Muslim priest, Elia Comini, a Salesian priest, and Martino Capelli, a Dahonian. They were killed in 1944 during a tragic phase of the Second World War because of the Nazi troops' contempt for their ministry in service of their parishioners. The supreme sacrifice of these ministers of God shows Christians today the courage to draw close to their brothers and sisters, especially in times of trial. I extend my cordial welcome to the Italian-speaking pilgrims, in particular to the missionary daughters of the Holy Family of Nazareth, the parish of Santa Maria della Valle in Scanno, as well as the parishes of Ferrara di Montebaldo and Tesero, together with the Bishop of Verona. I also greet the students at the Artigianelli Vocational Training Center in Fermo, the students of the Visconti High School in Rome, and those of the Gonzaga High School in Palermo. Finally, my thoughts turn to the young people, the sick, and newlyweds. May the month of October, which begins tomorrow, be an opportunity to pray the Holy Rosary, dedicating it in a special way to the end of wars and to the attainment of peace. To all of you, I give my blessing. And this is the Our Father, which will be sung in Latin.

That was Pope Leo's apostolic blessing, which went out not only to everyone in the square, but also to all of you listening at home. And with that, we can bring an end to this live broadcast of Pope Leo's general audience today, the 30th of September. Today we heard the Pope reflect on his apostolic journey to France. You can see him there, those of you watching television, greeting some of the cardinals and bishops who are coming up to greet him at the end of this audience. If you want to listen back to this event anytime, you can find it on our Vatican News YouTube channel, on our Vatican News website, where you can also find summaries of everything the Pope has been up to recently. You can also find all our very in-depth coverage of the papal journey to France that we talked about today. You can find us at www.vaticannews.va, that's the website, or search Vatican News English on YouTube. Please do also take a look at our Facebook, X and Instagram pages, again just search Vatican News. I'm Joseph Tollock, thank you very much for tuning in, and please do join us again at the same time next week. Laudate Jesus Christus, praised be Jesus Christ.

The Holy Father's prayer intention for the month of September is for the care of water. Let us pray for a just and sustainable management of water, a vital resource, so that everyone may have equal access to it.

Hello, friends. The lamb is one of the most prominent symbols of Jesus Christ. Mentioned in scripture and rendered in many forms as early as the 4th century, Jesus is identified, for example, in the Gospel of St. John as the Lamb of God who takes away the sin of the world. We sometimes see the lamb in Christian art bearing a flag signifying Christ's victory in the resurrection, or the lamb resting or standing on a closed book with its 7 sealed streamers, symbolizing Christ as the just judge from the book of Revelation. Some have interpreted the 7 streamers as also symbolic of the 7 sacraments that Christ instituted in the church. But one of the most prominent symbols of the lamb is that specifically of the sacrificial lamb, often shown balancing a staff by its right front leg with a wound in its chest, pouring blood into a chalice, thus representing Christ's blood in the Passion. This particular image of Christ is strongly tied to the Eucharist. Christ's death is both the paschal sacrifice that accomplishes the definitive redemption of men through the Lamb of God who takes away the sin of the world, and the sacrifice of the new covenant, which restores man to communion with God by reconciling him to God through the blood of the covenant, which was poured out for many for the forgiveness of sins. This sacrifice of Christ is unique. It completes and surpasses all other sacrifices. First, it is a gift from God the Father himself, for the Father handed his Son over to sinners in order to reconcile us with himself. At the same time, it is the offering of the Son of God made man, who in freedom and love offered his life to his Father through the Holy Spirit in reparation for our disobedience. My friends, let us love the sacrificial Lamb, our Lord and Savior, Jesus Christ, who is really, truly, and substantially present in the Most Holy Eucharist. I'm Father Wade Menezes of the Fathers of Mercy. God bless you.

Lord, you're at the helm of my ship. You guide it through troubled waters. You have my soul in the palm of your hand. So just for a few moments, let it look at all the people that may perhaps heard us today. Whether they did so willingly or unwillingly, whether they did it on purpose or just didn't even know they heard us, doesn't matter. Let's just say, Lord, I ask you to forgive all the people that hurt me today. I ask you, Lord, to console all the people I have offended today. I want to say, Lord, I am so sorry for all my sins today, all my imperfections, all the inspirations I didn't pay any attention to, and maybe missed a lot along the way. I want you to bless me, Lord. I ask that you bless me. Give me insight into the real purpose of my life and insight into where is my soul going. That's what's important. Where is your soul going?

Did you ever wonder how we got here or where we're going? I mean, none of us chose to be born, right? We just found ourselves on this planet living as little children, running around in this particular skin, bound to this family. It all seems pretty mysterious, almost like a gift, almost like it's been laid out for us. So the real question becomes, what are we to make of all this? I mean, is life just a random collision of events and people and experiences? We go to school, we get married, we have children, we go out to eat, we go to football games, we go on vacation. And then one very sad day, we get sick, we stop breathing, and we die. Is that it? Many voices in our culture today say that that is it, that there is nothing more. When I think of that scenario, it makes me really sad and tired. Our world today is so busy and yet so beautiful. Our lives are so remarkably complicated and yet times amazingly simple. Our life is filled with light and shadows. There's times that we feel we are on top of the world and everything is going great for us. There's other times that we feel that we're spinning out of control and we can't maintain what's happening to us. We can't make sense of it. If there is no fundamental purpose in life, if there is no God, if there is no love at the heart of the universe, then I have to be my own God. I always have to be right. I always have to be strong. I always have to have the answer, because there is nothing else. And yet so much of our human experience tells us that this is not so. We have those moments of transcendence and beauty and power when we're taken out of ourselves, and we realize that we're part of something much more beautiful and bigger than we could ever be alone. Think of times when you've been out in the woods or in the mountains and just have been wonderstruck by the beauty of nature. Or a moment of forgiveness when somebody really forgave you for a deep hurt and you never thought that that relationship would be restored. Or someone close to you dies and yet you find within yourself an inner resolve to work through the tragedy. There's moments of unexpected kindness and mercy and goodness that make us realize we're part of someone else's plan, that life is far grander, exciting, interesting, and meaningful than we could ever make it up to be on our own.

If you're like me, those moments of transcendence and beauty and peace sometimes seem few and far between, which is another way of saying we can never get enough of goodness and truth and love. But so much comes crowding in at us, doesn't it? You know, there's so much noise, stress, worry, conflict, things we have to do tomorrow, things we regret having done yesterday. If we simply live in the present moment, God is there and everything is good for us. And that's really true, because when I'm worried or upset or regretful or sad, it's usually because I've gone either to the past or to the future. 95% of the time, the present moment is perfect. And so if we simply can live in the present moment and find the beauty and the truth and the life there, that is God. And that is God speaking to our hearts. That's God calling us to the stillness. That's God calling us to a life of relationship with Him. And so we need silence. We need moments of reflection. We need times when we can just step away from everything and just be in touch with the divine origin of life. So that's where faith comes in. Either God exists or He doesn't. Either life has a fundamental meaning or we're just living here in chaos. As Christians, we're convicted that God visited our planet 2,000 years ago as a person just like us in Jesus Christ, and so fell in love with us that He decided to stay. And so God saves us from inside our human experience. I often think God could have saved us any way that He chose. He could have just issued a divine decree and said, "You're saved." But it seems to me that He chooses the hardest path possible, the path of accompaniment. Because in Jesus, God becomes fully human, enters into our human condition, becomes vulnerable, becomes visible, and reveals the immensity of God's love for us.

So what that means is that love is at the deepest heart of our human existence. Love is the meaning of our lives. And God shows us that in Jesus by giving himself away, by giving us his heart

In the name of the Father, and of the Son, and of the Holy Spirit. The grace of our Lord Jesus Christ, the love of God, and the communion of the Holy Spirit be with all of you.

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10: Queen of the Most Holy Rosary, in these times of such brazen impiety, show your power with the signs of your former victories. Look with mercy on the Church of your Son, on his vicar on earth, and on all the clergy and laity who are sorely oppressed in this mighty conflict. Powerful vanquisher of all heresies, hasten the hour of mercy, even though the hour of God's justice is every day provoked by the countless sins of men. As I kneel before you in prayer, obtain for me my requests. Queen of the Most Holy Rosary, pray for us.
11: We're on a mission to explore Sokolka in Poland, the site of one of the most captivating modern Eucharistic miracles, approved by the Catholic Church after some stunning results from scientific investigation. Let's explore Sokolka.
12: My name is Michael O'Neill. I'm the Miracle Hunter. I research and investigate the supernatural, traveling the world to take a deeper look at how miraculous events have had a transformative effect on world history, inspiring some of Catholicism's most famous devotions and most magnificent churches. From miraculous images of the Virgin Mary and the inexplicably incorruptible bodies of great saints, to the miracles of the Eucharist and those who bear the wounds of Christ, journey with me around the globe to see the wonders that have inspired the fascination and faith of believers for centuries.

We must take an almost 9-hour direct flight from Chicago, itself with one of the largest Polish populations of any city in the world, to Warsaw, the Polish capital. From Warsaw, we drive 2.5 hours northeast to this small city near the Belarus border. Today, the city numbers some 20,000 residents and is surrounded by picturesque farmland and remnants of the ancient, unexploited forests of Europe, where wild European bison still roam. The city itself is marked architecturally by beautiful examples of neoclassic architecture, particularly the Church of St. Anthony of Padua, which is also the shrine of the Eucharistic miracle that has brought us here today. Sokolka's origins reach back to the 13th century, but the municipality grew in importance in the region starting in the 16th century, as it sits on a historically important trade and travel route. When Poland disappeared from the map during the 18th century, absorbed by Germany and Russia, the city became part of Prussia, and then in the 19th century, part of the Russian Empire. During this period, Sokolka's civil leaders and other heroes masterminded major uprisings in the fight for Polish independence, which was finally achieved after World War I. As modern transportation expanded in the 19th century, the city also became an important railroad junction on the Warsaw Railroad line that connected Warsaw not only with this region, but all the way to St. Petersburg, Russia. During the communist era following World War II, Poland suffered its fate as a satellite state of the Soviet Union. And two parish priests from the town, Blessed Father Jerzy Popieluszko and Stanisław Sukowolec, sacrificed their lives in standing up against the repression of the communist regime. Today, Sokolka, though a modern city, has not lost touch with its past and remains deeply imbued with Polish identity, intimately intertwined with the Catholic faith. The Eucharistic miracle that happened here less than 2 decades ago is becoming increasingly well known and drawing more and more pilgrims to the town. But this beautiful grace of God for humanity remains underappreciated, mostly because few know the story. The amazing findings of science regarding the miraculous host bring to light details found in very few other Eucharistic miracles, and so well complement the Catholic faith and belief in the real presence of Jesus Christ in the Eucharistic miracle that takes place at every Mass, that a trip to this shrine is well rewarded by a strengthening of faith.

In the heart of the city, we find the parish church of St. Anthony of Padua, also the site where the miracle took place and now officially designated a shrine. Because here, we find the host that God chose to tear back the veil of the Eucharist and reveal his heart present in the Blessed Sacrament. The original church was built in

year 1565. This church, dedicated to the Assumption of Mary, stood for about 200 years, until it was destroyed by a fire in 1796, with both the church itself and the surrounding buildings burnt completely to the ground. In its stead, a wooden shed served as the church for the next 50 years. Construction of a new church, the church we see today, finally began in the year 1841 and was completed in 1848. Dedicated to St. Anthony of Padua, it had two towers, three naves, and three altars. The church owes its current unusual five-nave structure to an expansion that took place in 1904, when Father Anselm Nonevich commissioned the addition of two side naves and two large chapels. The daring architectural operation carved four large arches out of each of the side stone walls to accommodate the new naves and chapels. Figures of the four evangelists were also added to the roof under the portals of the side aisles, and a vestry was added to the rear of the church. The risk paid off in the beautiful and large church we see today, ready to receive the pilgrims who increasingly come to become witnesses of a Eucharistic miracle. There are striking pieces of art on the vault of the main nave, paintings of the 12 apostles, paintings of the Assumption of Mary, St. Anne with her Immaculate Daughter, and statues of St. Joseph, keeping a continuity with the original church dedicated to Mary and the constant devotion of the faithful to the Holy Family. In 1926, a set of three church bells replaced the previous single bell. Each one is named after a saint and bears an inscription. On the first bell, dedicated to St. George, is written a prayer for the parish priest of Sokolka. Memento Domine sacerdotem parationorumque sococensis ecclesiae. In English, remember, O Lord, the priests and parishioners of the Church of Sokolka. The bell dedicated to St. Michael asks God to remind us of the fathers of our faith and our national history, along with the invocation, Queen of the Polish Crown, pray for us. The last one dedicated to St. Anthony reads, the Russians destroyed us, but the generosity of the Sokolka parishioners funded us again. Amazingly, the church was unscathed by the Second World War. In the 1980s, the mosaic of Our Lady Gate of Dawn was added to the facade. The church also boasts one of the original Divine Mercy paintings. Two paintings were commissioned by Blessed Father Michael Sopochko, confessor of St. Faustina Kowalska, to be painted according to the visions of Jesus, now known as Divine Mercy. One of them was to be gifted to the Holy Father, and the other to the bishops of Poland. However, Divine Providence had other plans for these paintings, this one ending up in the parish church of Sokolka. Here in this church, where the white of the neoclassic style and the many stained glass windows combine to create an atmosphere that is both uplifting and solemn,

a Eucharistic miracle took place on October 12, 2008, during Sunday Mass. A young priest, Father Filip Trodroska, said the Mass that morning, assisted in the distribution of Holy Communion by another parish priest, Father Jacek Ingilevich. A rather strange series of events occurred that day during communion time. This historic church has preserved the altar rail common to all churches before Vatican II, and the faithful received the Eucharist kneeling at it. Father Ingilevich was distributing Holy Communion when he felt a woman still kneeling at the communion rail tap him on the leg. He looked down and saw that she was pointing to the stairs leading up to the sanctuary. A host had fallen on the last step. The priest bent down and reverently picked it up, but decided not to consume it. Following church custom, he placed it in water in a sacred vessel and reserved it in the tabernacle. When the host had dissolved, the water could be poured down the sacrarium, a special sink in all sacristies that empties not into the regular gray water system, but goes directly into the consecrated ground under the church. After Mass, he told the pastor, Monsignor Stanislav Ganidjavas,

what had happened, and how he had reserved the host and water in the tabernacle. Saying Mass later that day, this priest saw the host and water reserved in the tabernacle, and after Mass asked Sister Julia Dubowska, the parish sacristan in charge of general care of the church and preparations for Mass and other liturgies, to place the host in a larger vessel with more water and lock it in the safe in the sacristy until it could be properly cleaned. Only he and the sister had a key to the strongbox. Sister Julia did as she was instructed. Because it would be her job as sacristan to clean the vessel once the host had dissolved, she checked on the state of the sacred species every day. A week later, while preparing the altar for the 8:30 Sunday Mass, she again opened the safe to take a look at the host placed in water. This time, when she opened the safe, she smelled curiously the fragrance of fresh bread. She initially thought it must have been coming from the host, perhaps an odd, unexpected effect of its dissolution. But when she looked more closely, she found quite the opposite. Not only had the host not completely dissolved, but rather on the part that remained intact, a solid red stain, like a patch of dried blood, had formed. Nevertheless, the water had remained crystal clear, untainted by the red substance. Sister Julia immediately called Monsignor Stanislav Konijavas, who came over as quickly as he could. He was as astonished as Sister Julia, who later said at that moment she first observed that the host had turned blood red. She felt as if she were Moses before the burning bush. The two decided the best course of action for the moment was a policy of strict silence about the reddened host in the tabernacle, a host that should have dissolved in water days before. Sister Julia also photographed the glass container and its content, preserving evidence of what they had just witnessed that morning. The priest also wisely decided to inform the bishop. 10 days later, Archbishop Edward Ozarowski and his chancellor, Andrzej Kakareko, came to the parish in person to verify the story the parish priest had told them. Seeing the same sight, part of the host intact but stained with a deep red substance that looked like dried blood, the bishop asked to have the host kept in reverent custody. Following the bishop's instructions, the pastor moved it to the tabernacle of the chapel in the rectory and the parish grounds where the priest lived. Again, following the bishop's instructions, the next day, October 30th, Monsignor Stanislav Gnadjiavas used a small spoon to remove from the water the entire solid portion remaining from the host, which included the red clot, and placed it in the center of a corporal embroidered with a red cross. In this way, the red stain was partially covering two of the four arms of the cross. They then placed the corporal in a transparent monstrance, which was in turn put into the tabernacle. The host remained in this state for the next 3 months, while the bishop and the other witnesses to the mysterious host continued to guard silence about the matter. By January of 2009, the host had dried out completely, and its condition with the red stain appeared unchanged. At that point, the bishop decided to proceed with an investigation into the nature of the red substance. He entrusted the research to two professors from the nearby University of Białystok, Professor Stanisław Sulk and Professor Maria Elizabeta Sobieniec-Witowska, but asked them to keep their work in secret for the time being. Both were anatomical pathologists and well-regarded researchers in their fields, although they worked in different departments. On January 7th, the parish priest opened the tabernacle where the host had been preserved in the corporal and the monstrance to the two doctors so they could take samples. The two professors also observed that the host was in the same state as the parish priest had described it, and also that the red substance was inseparable from the host. A sample of about 1 centimeter in circumference was taken from the host. Each professor received half of the sample taken from the host. Over the next weeks, the two pathologists put their samples independently under the most advanced microscopes available at that time. Working separately, they both came to the same conclusions. First, they found that the red substance was myocardial tissue, or as they put it in the report, in the more cautious language of science, it most closely resembled myocardial tissue
compared with all other human tissues. They also wrote that the fibrous demonstrated centrally located nuclei, a distinguishing trait of heart tissue. They also saw through the microscope other elements that characterize the heart. Remnants of intercalated discs and bundles of delicate myofibrils could be recognized under the electron microscope. The second point they highlighted was that this evidence was present in the entire sample, so that it could be affirmed that the entire sample contained myocardial tissue. Third, the sample showed pathological signs such as segmentation and fragmentation. In non-medical terms, these are signs of a truly suffering heart muscle. Segmentation occurs when myofibrils detach from the intercalated discs. In a healthy heart, the two are bound together. The separation phenomena occurs when death is imminent, caused by the rapid repeating spasms of the heart that are part of the physical process of death. Significantly, this is not a condition that can take place after death as a form of postmortem degeneration. Pathologically, it is a sign of approaching death in a living person and can only occur in a beating heart, that is, at the same time in agony, in the very throes of death itself. Fourth, they found the appearance of some of the muscle fibers concurred with a condition called contraction band necrosis, which is characterized by thickened contraction bands around the short axis of the heart cells, parallel to the intercalated discs. Again, this is a significant find in a sample that came from what Catholics believe to be the body and blood, the real presence of Jesus Christ, as it is specifically caused by a condition called stress-induced cardiomyopathy, or heart disease, as well as by a lack of blood flow to the heart. According to the pathologist studying the sample from the host, it would be impossible to reproduce the effects of this condition in heart cells by any methods available in the laboratory at the moment. The pathologist stated in the report that this finding ruled out the possibility that they were looking at some kind of man-made artifact. In other words, these were authentic human heart cells from a person who had suffered intense real-world stress. Finally, they also found cells of bread free from any kind of preservative, but without showing any signs of decay, despite having spent over a week in water and then months exposed to the open air. Also of great importance in a finding unique to the investigation of this Eucharistic miracle was the discovery that the heart tissue was intertwined with the bread of the host. The scientists found the laws of chemistry had been seemingly suspended regarding the bread of the host, as it had remained completely undamaged and uncorrupted by the water it had sat in for a week. This alone was unexplainable by science. However, the scientists also saw that the heart tissue was inextricably connected with the bread tissue, an interpenetration unknown in nature. This strange and interesting occurrence coincides with Catholic Eucharistic theology. Indeed, according to the Catholic faith, a miracle occurs at every Mass as the host and wine are prayed over and elevated by the priests are transformed into the body blood of Christ without their appearance changing. The direct explanation for this happening is the command and promise of Jesus Christ at the Last Supper, when, as recorded in the Gospels, he took the bread of the ritual Passover meal, celebrated with the 12 apostles, and said, "Take this, all of you, and eat it. This is my body, which will be given up for you." And then also told them, "Do this in remembrance of me." Theologically, what happens then in the moment of consecration at the Mass is often called transubstantiation. That is, though the appearance of bread remains unchanged, its substance, what it actually is, changes radically into the body of Christ, the very body sacrificed for us on the cross. Though Christ is always spiritually present, how long does this special presence of his last? As long as the bread, the substance Christ chose to transform into his body, lasts. For this reason, the consecrated host that fell to the floor in Sokolka and could not be consumed was placed in water and reserved in the tabernacle as a respectful form of treatment. Once the bread had dissolved, the presence of Christ specific to the Eucharist would also be gone, and the water could be poured out to sacred ground.
After reading the report himself, the bishop decided to form a committee to further consider both the events surrounding the mysterious host and the initial scientific findings. The committee started its investigation by interviewing the witnesses of the events, Sister Julia and the parish priests, gathering their testimonies about the sequence of events and the effects it had on those who had participated in them firsthand. After a couple of months of deliberation, discussion, and prayer, the committee concluded that the events and the species itself posed no contradiction to the faith. They would not at this point pronounce positively on the mysterious happenings, nor on the essence or substance of the host itself, but the committee found that minimally what had happened and what had been discovered about the host was compatible with Catholic beliefs. They submitted this decision, this is the first step in the process of proclaiming a miracle, to the bishop on March 30th, 2009. In his study of the committee's report, in his own deliberation and prayer, the bishop went one step further, publicly telling the faithful not only that this host and the events around it pose no contradictions to the faith, but that they also confirmed Catholic doctrine regarding the Eucharist. He gave permission to have the host publicly venerated and for pilgrimages to take place to the Church of St. Anthony of Padua. With 25,000 of the faithful joining in the procession, the host was solemnly moved from the rectory to the Church of St. Anthony of Padua and exposed in a monstrance in the chapel of Our Lady of the Rosary. Since then, interest in this miraculous sign has only grown. Daily, tens of visitors and sometimes hundreds kneel in the chapel of this parish church to worship Jesus present and ever miraculously visible in this host. Many who have made the journey and prayed before this Eucharistic miracle have reported special graces, including not only spiritual healings and blessings, but physical ones as well. Interestingly, compared to other modern Eucharistic miracles, such as those that occurred in Buenos Aires and Tixla, Mexico, objections and controversies have arisen around the miracle of Sokolka. To begin with, the Sokolka miracle attracted much more media attention in Poland than either miracle of Buenos Aires or of Tixla. When the news hit the Polish media, some suggested that it could have been simply bacterial growth on the host that caused the red stain. However, the pathologists who had ruled out such a possibility on the ground that there is no known bacteria that can produce human heart muscle tissue. Also, as in the miracles of Buenos Aires and Tixla, fragments of DNA were found in the miraculous host of Sokolka, yet they could not be sequenced to reveal a genetic identity, as they were too fragmented. Those who researched the Buenos Aires miracle discovered a natural explanation for this. According to heart specialists, such fragmentation is completely normal in hearts that have undergone intense suffering, such as beating, crucifixion, and being pierced in the side with a lance, all of which Jesus suffered through. Another important aspect of this miracle is the effect that it had in the lives of both its direct witnesses and beyond. Sister Julia was the primary and first witness to the miracle, inasmuch as she was the first to see that the host had been both miraculously preserved and transformed after spending days in water. Besides having her own faith in the Eucharistic real presence of Jesus strengthened, she has offered spiritual accompaniment to many of the pilgrims who come to adore the host, often seeking the help of God to overcome difficult times in their families. She has since witnessed how their prayers are answered and their sore souls healed as they pray before the miraculous host.

Father Stanislaw has been the pastor of St. Anthony of Padua for over 25 years now, and was also the primary witness to the Eucharistic miracle along with Sister Julia.

in that time, not only has he too had his faith in Jesus present in the Blessed Sacrament reinforced, but he's seen it grow in both the local parishioners and pilgrims. How many more silent conversions, so to speak, occurred in front of the miraculous host is unknown. But God is surely working. He has shown himself active at this shrine through many reports with joy and faith to the priests of St. Anthony of Padua Church. The miracle has been deeply reflected in both the regular prayer life of the parish and pilgrims who come to the church. A daily recital of the Divine Mercy Chaplet takes place at 3 p.m. every day, and Vespers are held in the evening in the church. More and more people spend time in prayer and adoration before the Blessed Sacrament, and Mass participation has also increased. The growing number of ex votos, gifts left as testimony, and thanksgiving to answered prayers also testify to the outpouring of grace that continues here in Sokolka around the Eucharist. And now our time in Sokolka has drawn to a close. We too have surely received some favor from God here, though we may only fully understand it later. At the very least, we will return home ready to share with others the unknown but lovely revelations of the heart of Jesus in the Eucharistic miracle of Sokolka.

0: The Basilica of the Sagrada Familia commemorates the life of Antoni Gaudí with a special message from Pope Leo XIV.
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Hello, I'm Joanna Bogle. I'm a Londoner. Come and look at our river, the Thames. If you walk along this foreshore when the tide is out, I've done it, you can find all sorts of things. From Roman times, I've never found any Roman pottery, but they say you can. Victorian pottery, and plenty of glass bottles of 20th century fizzy drinks. And as the river rolls along, you can see now the massive extent of London. There are 8 million people living in the city, and it's set to grow by another 2 million during the course of the first part of this 21st century.

0: Over the next 5 days, I'll be walking along the Thames in changing weather from the look of it, sometimes in bright sunshine and sometimes under, I think, a dripping umbrella. We'll start with the tower out to the east here, and we'll learn the history of the tower, much of which is pretty grim, and the development of London from there. And then I'm going to go out that way, towards Westminster and the most famous parliament in the world, the mother of parliaments all over the world. And then we'll explore the South Bank, Shakespeare, Southwark Cathedral and more. And then we'll head out round the curve of the river to Chelsea, once a rural area, and find out about its most famous resident, Thomas More. Then we'll go further out, through the pretty suburbs and the grass, and out towards Kingston, where our Saxon kings were crowned, where England really first began. Come and follow the river with me. Come and enjoy the layer after layer of history. Come and follow the changing tides of history. Come and walk along the river and 2,000 years of interesting things to explore. Off we go. I've been following the Thames as it winds its way through the city of London, the city of Westminster, the borough of Kensington and Chelsea. But the river winds on right out through the London suburbs. The name Malden means the Hill of the Cross, and I'm in New Malden, in a loop of the Thames that includes Kingston and Hampton Wick. New Malden is a suburb that grew up really between the First and Second World Wars, and particularly with the thriving railway and the motor car. People who live here mostly work in London. It's a dormitory suburb. And it's got a story of its own, St Joseph's Church, and the Mary Garden, reviving a medieval tradition. I'm about to meet Father Peter Edwards, parish priest of St Joseph's, New Malden. Father Peter, your parish priest here of St Joseph's is quite a modern church, isn't it?
1: Well, built in the 1930s and then bits of it added as later on.
0: And you've added to it with a big hall and a Catholic bookshop and so on.
1: Pastoral Centre's given a new lease of life, yes. So a really good opportunity for it. We've got about 70 different groups and organisations in the parish for different people in different situations. So that's really taken off.
0: But it's a really big parish, isn't it? About 1,000 people at Mass?
1: Yeah, over 1,000, yes, between the four Masses. So and plenty of variety. About 40 different language groups, of whom the Koreans, I suppose, are most numerous, apart from the English, of course. I believe there's a sign pointing from Seoul Airport to New Malden. And about 40 different language groups here.
0: If somebody, a priest, a Catholic priest, had been here, say, 150 years ago, height of Queen Victoria's reign, how would you be able to explain to him there would have been no Catholics there in those days?
1: No, indeed. Your Catholic history walks have inspired lots of people and help us to recognise our history. And indeed, here in Kingston Borough, there's Blessed William Way, who was martyred here. And The Catholic history is so important, and people now there's a resurgence of understanding and appreciation of the firm foundations we're building on. And people recognise that while there's not persecution now in the same way that there was in those days, nevertheless, it's not easy to be a Christian and certainly not to be a Catholic.

0: Catholic in particular. So the martyrs and others are inspiring and really helping in all sorts of ways.
1: And you've got a thriving parish. And then lots of different Catholic organisations.
0: Yes, some are national, international ones, and then local.

0: which was based around an old statue of Our Lady, which had stood outside the church for some while, but had been given a whole new lease of life.
1: That's right. Malcolm and Felicity Surridge really took it under their wing. Malcolm restored the shrine, and then parishioners just rallied round, and it's involved the whole parish, really, in a wonderful project in honour of Our Lady.
0: So let's go and have a look at the Mary Garden, bit of medieval England in modern England.
1: Indeed, this way.
0: Thank you.
1: So, Joanna, here we are in the Mary Garden, and this is Felicity and Malcolm Surridge, who've masterminded the whole project. I'll leave you in their care, and we have adoration all day on Thursdays. So, thank you.
0: Thank you, Father. Well, I'm fascinated. A Mary Garden. Now, tell me about the history. What's a Mary Garden?
2: Well, it dates back to medieval times. Mary Gardens were gardens that had all the different flowers named after Our Lady, because at the Reformation, the names of the flowers were changed. Originally, in the Middle Ages, they all had names after Our Lady or with associations to her. Mm. So when Malcolm restored the shrine of Our Lady, we wanted to do something a bit different from the usual roses and lilies. And during my research, I found out about the tradition of Mary Gardens, and I thought it'd be really lovely to have one of those at St. Joseph's in New Malden. Indeed, this is actually the first parish Catholic church in England to have a Mary Garden.
0: So you've revived in a unique way, you've revived a medieval tradition.
2: Absolutely, yes.
0: Here in New Malden.
2: Yes. A tradition that dates back to 680 AD.
0: All the way back to Saxon times, mm-hmm. Revived now, after the medieval period, after the Reformation.
2: Yes.
0: In New Malden. Mm-hmm. Took a lot of work though, didn't it? Father described this area as a wilderness.
3: It was very overgrown, lots of weeds and plants that had got completely out of control, shrubs and that sort of thing. So yes, it took a lot of work, and with the fantastic help of our parishioners who chipped in, one gentleman even brought his own rotavator to help mix up the soil, which was a real advantage. And yes, it's been a lot of hard work. Very, very heavy soil here, clay soil. So it's taken a lot of breaking up, a lot of patience and planning. But I think, as you can see, it's self-evident that that there's the reward. So, yes.
0: You're on busy main road here. The traffic surges along to Kingston. Is it a way of making a statement along the main road?
2: Absolutely. Firstly, it's the only garden in this stretch, so it's a real magnet for people, and it's an opportunity for us when we're gardening to tell them about the Mary Garden, tell them about the ancient Catholic traditions. So it's a wonderful chance, and it's not just Catholics that come in here to pray. We do get people praying all times of the day and the evening to Our Lady, but not just Catholics. Hindus come in as well and put garlands around her. Mm-hmm. So she really has been the star of the new evangelization, Our Lady of New Malden.
0: Our Lady of New Malden. Perhaps one day a rival to Walsingham and Lourdes and everything.
3: We hope.
0: We hope. Now, I want to hear about all these flowers. Well, come on, let's start. I'm absolutely fascinated. Every flower has a link with Our Lady.
2: Absolutely, and also quite often a medieval legend to go with it. So let me introduce you first of all to the marigolds. Everybody knows marigolds, but in the medieval times, they were known as Mary's gold. And the reason for that is there was an ancient tradition that during the flight into Egypt, the Holy Family was actually mugged and Our Lady's purse was stolen.
0: Yes.
2: But when the robbers opened it, all the coins had changed into marigolds. When you look at the different, slightly different variants on colour and shape, you can imagine the different coins in a way that would have changed.
0: So marigolds, yes.
2: We've also here, in flower at the moment, it's too late in the season, but we've got Mary's Sword of Sorrow, the Iris, and it's the leaves.
0: A sword will pierce your heart.
2: Exactly, Simeon's prophecy.
0: Mm.
2: And then over here, we've got Our Lady's earrings, and our medieval ancestors used to like to think that the Christ child might have sat on his mother's knee and popped these round her ears like earrings. So there's some lovely legends and stories attached to them.

0: And each plant here has been given in memory of somebody or whatever?
1: So most of them have been, yes. In fact, we've actually got a waiting list for some of the new ones which I've just popped in.
0: Mm. So, yeah. So the whole of the parish got involved with this?
1: Very much so. Malcolm, Corpus Christi School. Tell us about that.
0: Yes, the parish school.
2: Yes, we had a day when the local primary school children came along. We gave them a plant each, an annuals, let's say like the antirrhinums, and they had fantastic fun putting those in with the supervision of the teachers, and some didn't always go the right way up, but we soon corrected that later. But no, they had have absolutely fantastic time, and it, yet again, it's a way of bringing the faith to the children in a far more tactile and expressive way. So I think that, you know, it really was a boon for that.
0: And got them gardening as well, which for modern
2: absolutely. It's such a trend now that people are very, very interested in gardens.
0: Mm, away from the telly.
2: Yes.
0: Away from the game box stuff. Yes.
1: And taught them a little bit about their faith.
0: Mm, in the nicest way. Tell me about Mary's Star. And what's this St. Joseph's Star, very appropriate for St. Joseph's Church?
1: We always felt that you shouldn't separate St. Joseph from Our Lady. So in any Mary garden, you should have some plants that were named for St. Joseph. Hmm. And hollyhocks are one of them. The tall spire of flowers reminded our ancestors of the staff that he had, which flowered
0: when
1: he was to be engaged to Mary, I believe.
0: Oh, that's a charming idea. Mm. And daisies? Everybody knows about daisies.
1: Yes, they are known as Mary's Star. Probably because they reminded people of the Star of Bethlehem.
0: And this one is yours.
1: That's ours, yes. That's actually from our own garden. We transplanted it.
0: So, and this is
1: a myrtle.
0: Didn't people used
1: called
0: to
1: Virgin
0: have this?
1: Mary.
0: Yes, didn't they used to have that at weddings, myrtle?
1: They did indeed. Yes, you're right.
0: Stitched
1: right
0: into their dresses.
1: Yes.
0: So that
1: yes.
0: one's yours.
1: Yes.
0: And finally, let's hear about some rosemary. I like the smell.
1: Yes, well, rosemary is known as Our Lady's Nosegay. It's actually one of what we call the manger herbs. And we've got a whole batch of them over in the herb garden over there.
0: Mm.
1: And the tradition was that St. Joseph gathered herbs like this, rosemary, pennyroyal, lavender, and thyme from the fields around Bethlehem in order to make a bed for the Christ child and also for Our Lady. So they lined the manger, basically, with these herbs. And it makes a lot of sense because pennyroyal is actually, the Latin name for it is menta pulegium, which is flea. And it's got anti-flea properties to it. So it keeps away fleas and other biting insects, which is perfect for a stable where there's animals.
0: Yeah.
1: So good old St. Joseph knew his stuff.
0: This is the herb section, but you wanted to tell me about your delphiniums first.
2: Well, they're just so beautiful at the moment. They're in bloom and they really are so attractive. And of course, the Marian name for those is Our Lady's Tears. It doesn't refer to the actual flowers when they're out, but as you can see, when the buds are just running up the stem like that, it does look like tears cascading downwards, Our Lady's Tears. Mm. But they are just incredibly attractive as well with the flowers. And the spires are almost reminiscent of pointing towards heaven. So they're very nice, like church spires. But here we are with the rest of the herbs as well.
0: And this is lavender. You've got two different sorts.
1: Yes.
0: Our Lady's Drying Bush. What's the story there?
1: The tradition behind that one is that, again, during the flight into Egypt, Our Lady washed the swaddling clothes that Jesus had been wearing and she laid them to dry on a lavender bush. And that's why they've got their beautiful colour. I mean, the French one is a bit purple, but when this comes out, the English version, it's a beautiful blue.
0: And there's a tradition, lavender, lavabo, it comes from the Latin for to wash,
1: yes.
0: And lavender soap and so on. It's a nice clean smell. And this little path takes you through all the different herbs.
1: That's right, and it's quite popular with some of the children. So it involves them a little bit in what's going on here.
0: They like running around
1: the
0: path
1: yes.
0: and so on. Our Lady's Herbs in Our Lady's Herb Garden. Thank you. I've absolutely loved visiting the Mary Garden. Do you suppose in 100 years there'll be people coming to Our Lady of New Malden?
1: Well, that's a wonderful idea.
0: Let's hope and pray for it.
2: Yes.
0: We can hope and pray for that, Our Lady of New Malden.

I'm walking through Kingston, the ancient Surrey town on the Thames. Actually, it's really all part of Greater London now. The Thames swoops and curves here, and the water surges under Kingston Bridge as it has done for hundreds and hundreds of years. Right by the bridge is the ancient parish church of Kingston and the headquarters of this county town of Surrey, as it once was. County Hall, where the county of Surrey was administered, still stands in Kingston, but it's really been all brought into Greater London now. It's the royal borough of Kingston-upon-Thames. Saxon kings were crowned here long ago. And as it happens, in the parish church, the regimental colours of my father's regiment are hung up. I remember going to the service for that, oh, many years ago. When I cross the bridge, I'll walk along the river a little way, and then I'll come to the shrine of Our Lady of Westminster. It's got an interesting story, which I'll be explaining, and it's now part of a complex of buildings of homes, run by the Sons of Divine Providence.

I've crossed the river. I'm no longer on the Surrey side. I've crossed to the county of Middlesex here on the other side. And I've left the royal borough of Kingston-upon-Thames. I'm in the London borough of Richmond-upon-Thames. Now, recently, a little walking pilgrimage has started from St Joseph's, New Malden, here to the Middlesex side of the river to pray for vocations. And we have St John Paul the Great to thank for that. I read somewhere that when he was Archbishop of Krakow in the very difficult years under communism, he promised Our Lady one pilgrimage to every Marian shrine if she would grant him one vocation to the priesthood for each such shrine in the Diocese of Krakow. Well, that's quite easy in Poland because there are little Marian shrines everywhere. And he could walk from the centre of Krakow to any number of chapels and wayside shrines and churches. But I thought, well, if it's that easy, let's get some more priests, which we badly need here in England. So we've asked Our Lady, one walking pilgrimage from St Joseph's to the shrine of Our Lady here at Hampton Wick. Please, a vocation. And we're doing this little walking pilgrimage fairly often. So we need more priests, please, Our Lady. More priests for the Diocese of Southwark and the Diocese of Westminster. That's why I'm off to this shrine.

So, let's go to the shrine of Our Lady of Westminster, run by the Sons of Divine Providence, here at Hampton Wick.

Our Lady of Westminster, and she's something of a mystery. Well, the story goes back to before the Reformation, when Our Lady was much venerated in Westminster, and there was certainly a shrine to her at Westminster Abbey. Then Henry VIII, destruction of the monasteries, and then under Cromwell, the destruction of all the shrines of Our Lady across England. Walsingham, Caversham, Ipswich, all the shrines were destroyed. Fast forward to the 20th century. Somebody saw this statue in an antique shop in Red Hill in Surrey. It had been in somebody's garden for years and years. They thought it was a Greek goddess. But the person who saw it in the antiques shop knew that it was Our Lady. And of ancient English work, very medieval, very English. Checking the stone and checking the whole style, they realised it's a statue of Mary, minus her hands. She's been knocked about a bit. Perhaps by people destroying the shrine, perhaps by the wear and tear of time. She would have had the Christ child in her hands. That probably wasn't removed by the reformers. They mostly didn't. It seems more likely it has just been lost over time, a crack in the stonework. Anyway, the person who found it knew that it was Our Lady and knew that it belonged in England. So he asked for that it was brought here, where the Sons of Divine Providence had established a home, somewhere worthy for Our Lady to live. And she's been established here and was honoured here as Our Lady of Westminster. That goes back to the 1950s. And ever since then, people have come here to pray. In addition to the little pilgrimage I mentioned from New Malden, I was involved with one pilgrimage which walked 27 miles down the Thames from Westminster Cathedral to Our Lady of Westminster. Quite a long haul, but we loved it. Young people praying, singing, saying the rosary. And now I'm going to talk to Father Philip Keogh, superior of the Sons of Divine Providence here at Hampton Wick. They do wonderful work here.

0: So you've got quite a lot of work here. And how? When did this begin? How far back does it go?
1: It goes back basically to 1952, when Father Bidoni came from Italy and founded the work here and wrote his famous book, Half a Pound of Providence, because he came with a 10-shilling note in his pocket. And that's how he founded the work, basically. All trust in divine providence. And it developed from that, really.
0: And you're very much involved with the local Catholic parishes and so on as well, aren't you?
1: Yes, we help in all the local Catholic parishes when they need our help, which is quite often nowadays with lack of vocations. So we go quite often on Sundays to local parishes to supply for parish priests when they are busy in other things.
0: And this lovely garden, which is also peaceful, even though we're not far from the railway line. You have the big AGM here. That's a big local event, isn't it?
1: Yes, every year in July we have our AGM, the annual general meeting, which of course is open to the public, and we normally have about 100 people coming to that. It starts, of course, with Mass, and after Mass we have a special speaker who speaks about a theme that's usually connected with the work that we do.
0: So it's really quite deeply rooted in the lives of Catholics and local folk, all this
1: place,
0: isn't it?
1: I would say so. It's very well known, certainly in the local area. And, you know, we are seen by the local people as giving a very valid contribution to the society in which we live, especially with our work for people with learning difficulties.
0: And you commemorate your founder or whatever here in the name of the house?
1: Yes, the house is called Orione House. Our founder, St. Luigi Orione, was canonised on the 16th of May 2004 by Pope John Paul II. It was a great event in Rome and many of us were present, including myself.
0: So you've really sealed that into the local history here?
1: Yes, certainly, because it's very well known that Don Orione is a saint, even though everyone still refers to him as Don Orione. He's actually St. Luigi Orione.
0: So the Sons of Divine Providence have really contributed something to the local scene here?
1: Yes, most certainly. In the works that we have here, Orione House for the elderly, people with dementia and Alzheimer's, and also our group homes for people with learning difficulties, and our horticultural centre in East Molesey.
0: So people do come to the Shrine of Our Lady here, and you make them welcome as visitors?
1: Yes, yes, always.
0: And what's this link with Pope John the 23rd?
1: The link with Pope John the 23rd is that Father Bidoni took a picture of the statue to Rome. When Pope John saw it, he called her Our Lady Star of the Sea, because of the fact that we're near the River Thames.
0: Near the River Thames. Our Lady Star of the Sea, so it all links back to the River Thames. That's really nice. That's lovely. The whole history of England is bound up with the sea, and the whole history of London is bound up with the River Thames. Benedictine monks chanting by Westminster Abbey and a great parliament there, which makes the name Westminster famous throughout the world. And then right down to today, 1,000 people in a parish church. The history isn't finished yet. The river flows on. We've seen how the whole history of English Christianity has its history way back in Roman times and flows on to the future. I hope you'll join me in the future in some more History Walks.

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1: Some 800 years ago, the great Saint Francis became the center of an extraordinary mystery. The wounds suffered by Christ at the crucifixion appeared on his body.
2: These wounds are something that will appear in individuals. They're medically and scientifically inexplicable.
3: They don't want the stigmata.
4: They didn't feel worthy to bear the markings of Christ. In other cases, Padre Pio and others, they want these to go away.
5: Skepticism is not anything to be ashamed of. It's sort of natural to not understand these stigmata because it's such a supernatural event.
3: The last thing that the church wants to do is get misled by a fake, an imposter. So typically, the church, if anything, errs on the side of caution.
6: My name is Michael O'Neill. I'm the Miracle Hunter. Join me as we explore the mystical phenomena of stigmata.
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Part of our series on the spiritual legacy of Archbishop Fulton J. Sheen. I'm Father Charles Connor, a priest of the Diocese of Scranton, Pennsylvania. And the next few meditations of this series will have us discussing the topic of marriage and the sacrament of marriage. Fulton Sheen wrote a great deal about it. It was very, very important in his time, and in our 21st century, it is far more important. Before we do, I would like to call your attention, though, to two items that we're very, very fortunate to have in this series. You have been looking at a famous portrait of Bishop Fulton Sheen that has been on the set since the inception of the second part of this series. It was brought here and is a gift on loan from the Fulton J. Sheen Museum in his native town of El Paso, Illinois. And it seems that a New York artist by the name of Helen Ogden Campbell painted this decades ago. It was displayed for many, many years in St. Martin de Porres Hospital in Mobile, Alabama, here in the very same state where we're recording this series. That was a hospital which Bishop Sheen, sponsored for construction some years ago. The painting had been exhibited at one time in the 51st Annual National Association of Women's Artists Exhibit in New York City. So it is indeed a rather famous painting associated with Bishop Sheen, done decades ago by the New York artist Helen Ogden Campbell. Also from the Fulton Sheen Museum in El Paso, we have a very attractive picture, portrait, painting of the Holy Family, which we are displaying for these meditations, very much tying in, as it does, with the subject of marriage. So we're grateful to the Sheen Museum of El Paso for their loan of these two paintings during this series. Well, as we say, Archbishop Fulton Sheen wrote a great deal on the topics of marriage and courtship and love and sexuality. It's regrettable in a sense that he was unable to see the full ramifications of the sexual revolution, which you and I are now seeing in the 21st century, because his insights in these our days would have been really tremendous. The breakdown of family life, cohabitation, i.e. living together sexually without being married, abortion, and all the effects, the many effects wrought on the church, traceable to 1968's dissent of Pope Paul VI's magnificent defense of human life in his encyclical Humanae Vitae, were all somewhat in embryonic stages when Archbishop Sheen died in 1979. I mean, abortion was legal. The dissent against Humanae Vitae was more than embryonic, but the real outburst of the sexual revolution that we are still feeling the ramifications of, certainly he would not have known in the intensity with which we know it today. The insight that he offered in so many of these areas, though, in earlier decades, are very, very beneficial to understanding how today's problems emerged, as well as shedding light on the past. Well, as early as 1931, Sheen was critical of all of those who took advanced views on morality, those who felt, you know, that humanity had progressed so far that a quote-unquote modern approach was in keeping with contemporary man. And we quote now from a very poignant observation from his rather famous book, Old Errors and New Labels. He writes as follows. When one has read one book on morals by any new thinker of our day, he has read them all. Two dominant ideas run through each of them. The first is the decay of old traditions through the advance of modern culture. The second is a plea for a new morality suitable to the way men live today. The first argument is generally couched in some language as this. We do not live in a patriarchal society. We do not live in a world that disposes us to believe in a theocratic government. And therefore, insofar as moral wisdom is entangled with the promises of a theocracy, it is unreal to me. It is the unconscious assumption that we are related to God as creatures to a creator, as vassals to a king, as children to a father, that the acids of modernity have eaten away. Men no longer believe seriously that they are governed from heaven, and anarchy will result from all this confusion unless by conscious effort they find ways of governing themselves. The second part of these books
is generally consecrated to the elevation of humanism to a system of morals. Starting from the premise that the history of every man is a history of his progress from infantilism to maturity, they conclude that a goal for moral effort can be found in the notion of maturity. To replace the conception of man as the subject of a heavenly king which dominates the ancestral order of life, humanism takes as its dominant pattern the progress of the individual from helpless infancy to self-governing maturity. Maturity, then, is the goal of morals. A successful passage from childhood to maturity means a breaking up and a reconstruction of those habits which were appropriate only to our earliest experience. In other words, you may have been taught something when you were a child, but forget all about it and literally become a sexual libertine as an adult. That's essentially what he's saying. 1931, and he predicts there's going to be anarchy, and anarchy indeed has been the result. Well, this is one of many observations about society that prove it was receptive to advances in thinking, especially in the area of sexual morality. Sheen gave much concentration in his writings to the effects of Sigmund Freud, though he did not assign to Sigmund Freud all the blame for making the culture the way it was. There was an openness back in the 19th century that would not have been present, for example, in the 13th century, in the Middle Ages, or at other times in history. There had to be what he called a materialist preparation for sexism. A materialist preparation for sexism. Freud was simply the expression of what was already present in society. Far from being the founder of an age, the bishop wrote, speaking about Sigmund Freud, he was its postscript. The question then followed, well, how did society come to enshrine sex? And this is how Sheen answers the question in his magnificent book, Peace of Soul. The principal reason for sex deification is our loss of belief in God. Once people lose God, they lose the purpose of life. And when the purpose of living is forgotten, the universe becomes meaningless. Man then tries to forget his emptiness in the intensity of a momentary experience. This effort sometimes goes so far that he makes someone else's flesh a god. There are idolatry and adoration, which eventually end in disillusionment when the so-called angel is discovered to be only a fallen angel and of no great attraction. How poignant then his observations were. There were a number of other reasons that accounted, of course, for society's sexual preoccupation. Many people live with such fantasies because they want to avoid the real burdens of life. They want to flee an uneasy conscience. Once God has become irrelevant to them, anything becomes permissible, and their consciences, once guilty, become deadened. And if this is true of the level of persons, families are next. And with family breakdown, the real possibility of social anarchy in society does indeed exist. Another reason accounting for the primacy of sex is the denial of immortality. The eternity for which all human beings were made becomes either unimportant or it may even be non-existent. And the present moment with all of its pleasures becomes the only important thing in life. The vocation of the family is once again denied as a hindrance to individual pleasure. Though even in the pursuit of that pleasure, the person lives in a continuous fear of death and what death might imply. On the other hand, the person who lives with a view to the unending reality for which all of us were created and who subscribes to the moral law during his earthly life has the advantage of being really happy in this life while he prepares for what is yet to come. Yet another reason for sex's dominance is the denial of a rational soul. This is somewhat related to the denial of immortality, because the soul, which is, as we know, the life-giving principle in man, is really our first entry into everlasting life, where our flesh will be ultimately reunited with our soul. Once the soul is denied, human instinct, Sheen says, human instinct takes over as the determining factor in moral behavior.
The bishop noted the tragedy of modernity. He said, the tragedy of modernity is not that human beings give away more often.

in their passions now than in previous ages. But that in leaving the right road, they deny that there is a right road. And there is the tragedy. All of this is the result of original sin, something rarely, if ever, ever thought of. Man is not inherently corrupt, but his will has been weakened in original sin. He's often prone to be governed by his emotions rather than by reason. There's a basic restlessness in him, which, though he oftentimes does not know it, is indeed a restlessness for God. It's a desire for God. And this manifests itself, of course, in a restlessness continually seeking perfection through knowledge, through generation, through economic security. Now, there's a validity in all of these things, of course, but when any one of them begins to dominate, then there's no question that disorder is going to result. The sex instinct, therefore, is something which is good in itself, although it can become perverted. Bishop Sheen often used the example of the ancient Romans at a banquet. They would eat excessive amounts of food, excuse themselves from the table, go out and tickle their throats, disgorge the food, and then come back to the banquet and begin feasting once again. He very, very often used that example. This was a contradiction of reason. Reason tells us that we eat to live. We do not live to eat. Well, when the pleasure, obviously, is separated from its function, it ceases to be a pleasure in the right and in the correct sense. When the fires of life are aroused deliberately, Sheen wrote, not to light new torches of life, but to scorch the flesh, then there is the sin of lust. Very, very wonderful insights. Written so many years ago, and the interesting fact is that whenever the church calls this to the attention of modern man, the church is accused of being absolutely opposed to sex. The church is the bad guy. The church is the bully. Not so, and we will see.

0: 800 years ago, this October 3rd, a holy soul closed his eyes in this world and opened them in glory. Saint Francis of Assisi, instrument of peace, called by God to restore his church. On the 800th anniversary of his passing to eternal life, join EWTN and Franciscans around the world at St. Savior Church in Jerusalem for a blessed remembrance of their Holy Father. St. Francis, our brother, you who 800 years ago went to meet Sister Death as a man at peace, intercede for us before the Lord. Solemn Vespers and Transitus of St. Francis of Assisi, Saturday at 6:30 p.m. Eastern on EWTN.
1: 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Then at 5, Dr. Scott Hahn looks at the significance of bread in Israel's liturgy in the Fourth Cup, unveiling the mystery of the Last Supper and the cross. And at 5:30, Father Wade Menezes addresses important questions we face in the gospel of life versus the culture of death. 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
3: Blessed Magnum Gloriam Patrum Tuum in Filium Tuum in, that sitteth upon the throne and unto the Lamb.
4: I was once giving a talk in San Francisco, and a gentleman spoke before me, and as he arose, his wife, who was in the front table, handed him the program, and she wrote on the back of it a big K-I-S-S, Phyllis.

0: And when he finished talking, I said, wasn't that nice of your wife to send you that message? Oh, he said, it doesn't mean what you think it means. It means keep it short, stupid.
1: Now, why is the church not the bully? Why is the church not the bad guy? Why is the church not the one who's the barrier standing in the way, as modernity would try to have us believe? The church has never minimized the human body. The church has always dignified the human body. Church teaching very, very clearly points to this. In the writings, for example, of St. Cyril of Alexandria, we read that man should never, ever be afraid to mention what God was not afraid to create. St. Thomas Aquinas, who taught there was more pleasure in marriage before the fall because there was more peace and harmony in man's soul, would reiterate what Cyril of Alexandria said. St. Augustine often wrote about the goodness of the flesh, and he noted that the flesh is good, but to leave the Creator and to live according to this created good is mischief. There's nothing new, therefore, in the church being ridiculed for her teaching on the correct use of the gift of sexuality. Such criticism, you know, takes a variety of forms, such as the expression, well, sex is nothing to be ashamed of. You hear that, don't you, in modern life? And that is correct. Sex is nothing to be ashamed of. It is a gift of God to be used according to God's purposes. If carnal license, however, is what is being described when one says sex is nothing to be ashamed of, then that statement becomes very, very wrong. If carnal license is what's being described. Another popular slogan is, well, you've got to be self-expressive. If we are striving to perfect our personalities, that may be true. If we're giving free rein to every sexual instinct our fantasies can think up, once again, popular sentiment has to be described as wrong. And finally, there is the belief, you know, that God would not have given us this gift, He would not have made us the way He did, if He did not intend us to use the gift of our sexuality. True, to be sure, provided the gift is channeled in the divinely planned fashion. Bishop Sheen did admit some agreement with the complaints of those who say that the church's teaching on sexuality tended to be negative, tended to be a list of don'ts. And, you know, it is regrettable that he did not live to study the theology of the body given to us in our time by Pope John Paul II, in which church teaching is presented to modern men and women just as clearly, although from a somewhat different and a very, very, very convincing perspective. Fulton Sheen may have been a trendsetter in a positive manner when he approached the virtue of purity, because he described purity as the reverence paid to the mystery of sex. Isn't that a beautiful definition of purity? The reverence paid to the mystery of sex. He said sex is both known and it is unknown. Sex is known in the sense that we know we are male and female. It is unknown in its creativeness. It is unknown in its sharing in some mysterious way in the creative power of God. God gave married couples the tremendous privilege of being co-creators, of sharing in the mystery of creation through the instrumentality of their humanness. He noted that most bodily functions are involuntary and unconscious. They go independent of our will. The act of creation, though, is very, very free, and it corresponds to the Creator's command to increase and to multiply. Pagan peoples believed in this great gift that humans had to create, and they felt that it should be surrounded by some type of a religious sanction. In the Christian understanding, Bishop Sheen said, men and women supply the flesh, and God supplies the mystery. And for this reason, something so profound may not be trivialized. It may not be trivialized by being used outside of marriage. Men and women provide the flesh, but God provides the mystery. God provides the mystery within the sacramentality of marriage. God does not provide the mystery.

tree when couples are cohabitating. And it will never be. Certain powers, he writes, are to be used only in certain relationships. What is lawful in one relationship is not lawful in another. A man may kill another soldier in a just war, but not in his private capacity as a citizen. A policeman can arrest someone as a duly appointed guardian of the law, fortified with a warrant. The creativeness of man and woman is lawful under a relationship sanctioned by God called marriage. Purity will never separate the two. The things which God has joined together will not be separated. Purity is far from the virginal intactness of bride and groom on the day of their wedding. It is the steadfast act of the will on the part of a man and a woman to wait until their vocation as husband and wife is actualized. Purity is something which begins in my will and is carried out with determination and especially with God's help. And this help of God, you and I know to be sanctifying grace. And to all who sincerely pray for it, the good Lord is never outdone in generosity in giving us his sanctifying grace. Bishop Sheen further described purity as the sacristan and the guardian of love. Another great definition, the sacristan and the guardian of love. And he said that life only becomes impure when our will is impure, when our mind is impure, then life becomes impure. Just as one would not want to see the American flag trampled on, because the external appearance of the flag symbolizes the much, much deeper meaning of our country's greatness. So when purity is trampled on, the reverent is made irreverent. It is a turning of the inner mystery into a jest. We quote him again. Suppose the director of an orchestra becomes very conscious of his hands, focusing on how he is going to hold the baton. Do you think it is going to have an effect upon the music? Suppose he concentrates on the music, the orchestra, and the production of harmony. Everything fits into place. He is unconscious of the hand. When sex becomes a part of love and the purpose of life, it is a dedication. It is a dedication, and it fits into the whole. Sex is not something isolated from life. Self-control is subordination of a part to the whole to serve a higher enthusiasm. Purity, properly understood, matches love and matches the sex instinct. How insightful then he was. And as Bishop Sheen expressed it, sex is integrated into the totality of the love experience. It is a visible manifestation of love. But love itself is something broader, and it is something deeper. To be understood properly, love must be seen from two perspectives, the one who loves and the one who is loved. There is a reciprocity to love. I love and I am loved. And between these two, there is a bond. Hence, men and women can speak of our love. A bond that enchains and an embrace wherein two hearts leap with but a single joy, Sheen writes. And he often said that it takes three to make love, not two, but three, because what binds the lover and the beloved is an outside force. It is impossible to understand love without God. And this is what he writes. There is much more of the divine in love than those in love know. First of all, they always speak of our love. Our love is more than the sum of the love of each. It is a reference to something outside themselves of which they say, this thing is stronger than we are. What is this love that is outside of them, which pulls them together, except a reflection of that mysterious cycle of love in the very heart of God? So long as the divine is kept in marriage, there will never be cynicism.
Every man will know that every woman promises him something that only the divine can bestow. True love is really divine love on pilgrimage. What a beautiful thought from his very, very famous book, Three to Get Married, Fulton J. Sheen. The failure to see God in any love relationship dooms that relationship from the start. Love of the self without love of God is selfishness. Love of neighbor without love of God is merely loving those whom we choose to love, those who are pleasing to us. One cannot tie two sticks together without something outside of the sticks, the bishop said. One cannot bind the nations of the world together except by the recognition of a law and a person outside of the nations themselves. Duality in love, Sheen describes as an extinction through the self-exhaustion of self-giving. Love must be triune, God-contained, God-centered, or it dies. It requires, he writes, three virtues, faith, hope, and charity, which intertwine, purify, and regenerate each other. To believe in God is to throw ourselves into his arms. To hope in him is to rest in his heart in patience amid trials and tribulations. To love him is to be with him through a participation of his divine nature through grace. If love did not have faith and trust, it would die. And if love did not have hope, its sufferings would be torture, and love might seem loveless. Love of self, love of neighbor, and love of God go together. And when they are separated, they fall apart.

0: Philia is not a love of person for person. Philia is a love for all humanity. Regardless of race, creed, color. Simply because people are made to the image and likeness of God. That is philia. Now you say, but I can't like everyone. That's true. Because liking is in the emotions, in the feelings. But we can love everyone because love is in the will and it can be commanded. Hence our blessed Lord said, a new commandment I give you, that you love one another.
1: Look who's stopping by at home with Jim and Joy. Next time, actor and producer Jessica Ray and her family share their experiences from homeschooling on the road while producing their program, Fork in the Road, at home with Jim and Joy, here on the Global Catholic Network.
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O God, come to my aid. O Lord, make haste to help me. Glory be to the Father, and to the Son, and to the Holy Spirit, as it was in the beginning, is now, and ever shall be, world without end. Amen.

the first salutation. Through the intercession of Saint Michael and the celestial choir of seraphim, may it please God to make us worthy to receive into our hearts the fire of his perfect charity. Amen. Our Father who art in heaven, hallowed be thy name. Thy kingdom come, thy will be done on earth as it is in heaven. Give us this day our daily bread, and forgive us our trespasses as we forgive those who trespass against us. And lead us not into temptation, but deliver us from evil. Amen. Hail Mary, full of grace, the Lord is with thee. Blessed art thou amongst women, and blessed is the fruit of thy womb, Jesus. Holy Mary, Mother of God, pray for us sinners now and at the hour of our death. Amen. Hail Mary, full of grace, the Lord is with thee. Blessed art thou among women, and blessed is the fruit of thy womb, Jesus. Holy Mary, Mother of God, pray for us sinners, now and at the hour of our death. Amen. Hail Mary, full of grace, the Lord is with thee. Blessed art thou among women, and blessed is the fruit of thy womb, Jesus. Holy Mary, Mother of God, pray for us sinners now and at the hour of our death. Amen. The second salutation. Through the intercession of Saint Michael and the celestial choir of cherubim, may God grant us the grace to abandon the ways of sin and follow the path of Christian perfection. Amen. Our Father, who art in heaven, hallowed be thy name. Thy kingdom come, thy will be done on earth as it is in heaven. Give us this day our daily bread, and forgive us our trespasses, as we forgive those who trespass against us. And lead us not into temptation, but deliver us from evil. Amen. Hail Mary, full of grace, the Lord is with thee. Blessed art thou amongst women, and blessed is the fruit of thy womb, Jesus. Holy Mary, Mother of God, pray for us sinners, now and at the hour of our death. Amen. Hail Mary, full of grace, the Lord is with thee. Blessed art thou among women, and blessed is the fruit of thy womb, Jesus. Holy Mary, Mother of God, pray for us sinners now and at the hour of our death. Amen. Hail Mary, full of grace, the Lord is with thee. Blessed art thou amongst women, and blessed is the fruit of thy womb, Jesus. Holy Mary, Mother of God, pray for us sinners now and at the hour of our death. Amen. The third salutation. Through the intercession of Saint Michael and the celestial choir of thrones, may it please God to infuse into our hearts a true and earnest spirit of humility. Amen. Our Father, who art in heaven, hallowed be thy name. Thy kingdom come, thy will be done, on earth as it is in heaven. Give us this day our daily bread, and forgive us our trespasses,
as we forgive those who trespass against us. And lead us not into temptation, but deliver us from evil. Amen. Hail Mary, full of grace, the Lord is with thee. Blessed art thou.

Jesus. Holy Mary, Mother of God, pray for us sinners now and at the hour of our death. Amen. Hail Mary, full of grace, the Lord is with thee. Blessed art thou amongst women, and blessed is the fruit of thy womb, Jesus. Holy Mary, Mother of God, pray for us sinners now and at the hour of our death. Amen. The fourth salutation. Through the intercession of Saint Michael and the celestial choir of dominations, may it please God to grant us the grace to have dominion over our senses and to correct our depraved passion. Amen. Our Father, who art in heaven, hallowed be thy name. Thy kingdom come, thy will be done on earth as it is in heaven. Give us this day our daily bread, and forgive us our trespasses as we forgive those who trespass against us. And lead us not into temptation, but deliver us from evil. Amen. Hail Mary, full of grace, the Lord is with thee. Blessed art thou amongst women, and blessed is the fruit of thy womb, Jesus. Holy Mary, Mother of God, pray for us sinners now and at the hour of our death. Amen. Hail Mary, full of grace, the Lord is with thee. Blessed art thou among women, and blessed is the fruit of thy womb, Jesus. Holy Mary, Mother of God, pray for us sinners now and at the hour of our death. Amen. Hail Mary, full of grace, the Lord is with thee. Blessed art thou among women, and blessed is the fruit of thy womb, Jesus. Holy Mary, Mother of God, pray for us sinners now and at the hour of our death. Amen. The fifth salutation. Through the intercession of Saint Michael and the celestial choir of virtues, may our Lord keep us from falling into temptation and deliver us from evil. Amen. Our Father, who art in heaven, hallowed be thy name. Thy kingdom come. Thy will be done on earth as it is in heaven. Give us this day our daily bread, and forgive us our trespasses as we forgive those who trespass against us. And lead us not into temptation, but deliver us from evil. Amen. Hail Mary, full of grace, the Lord is with thee. Blessed art thou amongst women, and blessed is the fruit of thy womb, Jesus. Holy Mary, Mother of God, pray for us sinners now and at the hour of our death. Amen. Hail Mary, full of grace, the Lord is with thee. Blessed art thou amongst women, and blessed is the fruit of thy womb, Jesus. Holy Mary, Mother of God, pray for us sinners, now and at the hour of our death. Amen. Hail Mary, full of grace, the Lord is with thee. Blessed art thou among women, and blessed is the fruit of thy womb, Jesus. Holy Mary, Mother of God, pray for us sinners, now and at the hour of our death. Amen. The sixth salutation.

through the intercession of Saint Michael and the celestial choir of powers, may God vouchsafe to keep our souls from the wiles and the temptations of the devil. Amen. Our Father who art in heaven, hallowed be thy name. Thy kingdom come, thy will be done on earth as it is in heaven. Give us this day our daily bread, and forgive us our trespasses as we forgive those who trespass against us. And lead us not into temptation, but deliver us from evil. Amen. Hail Mary, full of grace, the Lord is with thee. Blessed art thou amongst women, and blessed is the fruit of thy womb, Jesus. Holy Mary, Mother of God, pray for us sinners, now and at the hour of our death. Amen. Hail Mary, full of grace, the Lord is with thee. Blessed art thou amongst women, and blessed is the fruit of thy womb, Jesus. Holy Mary, Mother of God, pray for us sinners now and in the hour of our death. Amen. Hail Mary, full of grace, the Lord is with thee. Blessed art thou amongst women, and blessed is the fruit of thy womb, Jesus. Holy Mary, Mother of God, pray for us sinners now and at the hour of our death. Amen. Seventh Salutation. Through the intercession of Saint Michael and the celestial choir of principalities, may it please God to fill our hearts with the spirit of true and hearty obedience. Amen. Our Father, who art in heaven, hallowed be thy name. Thy kingdom come, thy will be done on earth as it is in heaven. Give us this day our daily bread, and forgive us our trespasses as we forgive those who trespass against us. And lead us not into temptation, but deliver us from evil. Amen. Hail Mary, full of grace, the Lord is with thee. Blessed art thou amongst women, and blessed is the fruit of thy womb, Jesus. Holy Mary, Mother of God, pray for us sinners, now and at the hour of our death. Amen. Hail Mary, full of grace, the Lord is with thee. Blessed art thou amongst women, and blessed is the fruit of thy womb, Jesus. Holy Mary, Mother of God, pray for us sinners, now and at the hour of our death. Amen. Hail Mary, full of grace, the Lord is with thee. Blessed art thou amongst women, and blessed is the fruit of thy womb, Jesus. Holy Mary, Mother of God, pray for us sinners, now and at the hour of our death. Amen. The Eighth Salutation. Through the intercession of Saint Michael and the celestial choir of archangels, may it please God to grant us the grace of perseverance in the faith and in all good works, that we may thereby be enabled to attain unto the glory of paradise. Amen. Our Father who art in heaven, hallowed be thy name. Thy kingdom come, thy will be done on earth as it is in heaven. Give us this day our daily bread, and forgive us our trespasses as we forgive those

those who trespass against us, and lead us not into temptation, but deliver us from evil. Amen. Hail Mary, full of grace, the Lord is with thee. Blessed art thou among women, and blessed is the fruit of thy womb, Jesus. Holy Mary, Mother of God, pray for us sinners now and at the hour of our death. Amen. Hail Mary, full of grace, the Lord is with thee. Blessed art thou amongst women, and blessed is the fruit of thy womb, Jesus. Holy Mary, Mother of God, pray for us sinners, now and at the hour of our death. Amen. Hail Mary, full of grace, the Lord is with thee. Blessed art thou amongst women, and blessed is the fruit of thy womb, Jesus. Holy Mary, Mother of God, pray for us sinners, now and at the hour of our death. Amen. The ninth salutation. Through the intercession of Saint Michael and the celestial choir of angels, may God vouchsafe to grant that they may protect us during life, and after death may lead us into the everlasting glory of heaven. Amen. Our Father, who art in heaven, hallowed be thy name. Thy kingdom come, thy will be done on earth as it is in heaven. Give us this day our daily bread, and forgive us our trespasses as we forgive those who trespass against us. And lead us not into temptation, but deliver us from evil. Amen. Hail Mary, full of grace, the Lord is with thee. Blessed art thou among women, and blessed is the fruit of thy womb, Jesus. Holy Mary, Mother of God, pray for us sinners, now and at the hour of our death. Amen. Hail Mary, full of grace, the Lord is with thee. Blessed art thou amongst women, and blessed is the fruit of thy womb, Jesus. Holy Mary, Mother of God, pray for us sinners, now and at the hour of our death. Amen. Hail Mary, full of grace, the Lord is with thee. Blessed art thou amongst women, and blessed is the fruit of thy womb, Jesus. Holy Mary, Mother of God, pray for us sinners now and at the hour of our death. Amen. In honor of Saint Michael. Our Father, who art in heaven, hallowed be thy name. Thy kingdom come, thy will be done on earth as it is in heaven. Give us this day our daily bread, and forgive us our trespasses, as we forgive those who trespass against us. And lead us not into temptation, but deliver us from evil. Amen. In honor of Saint Gabriel. Our Father, who art in heaven, hallowed be thy name. Thy kingdom come, thy will be done on earth as it is in heaven. Give us this day our daily bread, and forgive us our trespasses, as we forgive those who trespass against us. And lead us not into temptation, but deliver us from evil. Amen. In honor of Saint Raphael.
Our Father who art in heaven, hallowed be thy name. Thy kingdom come, thy will be done on earth as it is in heaven. Give us this day our daily bread, and forgive us our trespasses, as we forgive those who trespass against us. And lead us not into temptation, but deliver us from evil. Amen. In honor of our own guardian angel. Our Father, who art in heaven, hallowed be thy name. Thy kingdom come, thy will be done, on earth as it is in heaven. Give us this day our daily bread, and forgive us our trespasses, as we forgive those who trespass against us. And lead us not into temptation, but deliver us from evil. Amen. Saint Michael, glorious Prince, chief and champion of the heavenly hosts, guardian of the souls of men, conqueror of the rebellious angels, steward of the palace of God under our divine King Jesus Christ, our worthy leader, endowed with superhuman excellence and virtue, vouchsafed to free us from all evil, who with full confidence have recourse to thee, and by thy incomparable protection enable us to make progress every day in the faithful service of our God. Amen. Let us pray. Pray for us, most blessed Michael, Prince of the Church of Jesus Christ, that we may be made worthy of his promises. Almighty and eternal God, who in thine own marvelous goodness and pity didst forelay the common salvation of men, choose thy glorious Archangel Michael to be the Prince of thy Church. Make us worthy, we pray thee, to be delivered by his beneficent protection from all our enemies, that at the hour of our death none of them may approach to harm us. Rather, do thou vouchsafe unto us that by the same Archangel Michael we may be introduced into the presence of thy most high and divine majesty. Through the merits of the same Jesus Christ, our Lord. Amen.

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9: 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The same thing is happening with Father Bob.
10: God wants a fullness of life for his people. He doesn't want you and I to feel that we have to apologize to the world for who we are.
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10: How many of us are ready here in this place to let God do what he wants to do? 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
1: Archbishop Fulton Sheen. When he talked, even the angels paid attention.
0: Unless there's the Good Friday in life, there will never be the Easter Sunday. Unless there is the cross, there will never be the empty tomb.
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0: In the name of the Father, and of the Son, and of the Holy Spirit.
1: Amen.
0: I believe
1: in God, the Father Almighty, Creator of heaven and earth, and in Jesus Christ, His only Son, our Lord, who was conceived by the Holy Spirit, born of the Virgin Mary, suffered under Pontius Pilate, was crucified, died, and was buried. He descended into hell, where he rose again from the dead.
2: He ascended into heaven and is seated at the right hand of the Father,
1: the Father Almighty.
2: I believe in the Holy Spirit, the Holy Catholic Church, the communion of saints, the forgiveness of sin, resurrection of the body, and life everlasting. Amen.
0: Our Father who art in heaven, hallowed be thy name. Thy kingdom come, thy will be done, on earth as it is in heaven.
2: Give us this day our daily bread, and forgive us our trespasses, as we forgive those who trespass against us. And lead us not into temptation, but deliver us from evil.
0: Hail Mary, full of grace, the Lord is with thee. Blessed art thou amongst women, and blessed is the fruit of thy womb, Jesus.
2: Holy Mary, Mother of God, pray for us sinners now and at the hour of our death. Amen.
0: Hail Mary, full of grace, the Lord is with thee. Blessed art thou amongst women, and blessed is the fruit of thy womb, Jesus.
2: Holy Mary, Mother of God, pray for us sinners now and at the hour of our death. Amen.
0: Hail Mary, full of grace, the Lord is with thee. Blessed art thou amongst women, and blessed is the fruit of thy womb, Jesus.
2: Holy Mary, Mother of God, pray for us sinners now and at the hour of our death. Amen.
0: Glory be to the Father, and to the Son, and to the Holy Spirit.
2: As it was in the beginning, is now, and ever shall be, world without end. Amen.
0: O my Jesus,
1: forgive us our sins, save us from the fires of hell. Lead all souls to heaven, especially those who most need thy mercy.
3: We are now standing at the tomb of Jesus in the Church of the Holy Sepulchre. Therefore, we begin the first glorious mystery. Jesus rises from the dead.
0: Our Father, who art in heaven, hallowed be thy name. Thy kingdom come, thy will be done, on earth as it is in heaven.
1: Give us this day our daily bread, and forgive us our trespasses, as we forgive those who trespass against us. And lead us not into temptation, but deliver us from evil.
0: Hail Mary, full of grace, the Lord is with thee. Blessed art thou amongst women, and blessed is the fruit of thy womb, Jesus.
1: Holy Mary, Mother of God, pray for us sinners now and at the hour of our death. Amen.
0: Hail Mary, full of grace, the Lord is with thee. Blessed art thou amongst women, and blessed is the fruit of thy womb, Jesus.
1: Holy Mary, Mother of God, pray for us sinners now and at the hour of our death. Amen.
0: Hail Mary, full of grace, the Lord is with thee. Blessed art thou amongst women, and blessed is the fruit of thy womb, Jesus.
1: Holy Mary, Mother of God, pray for us sinners now and at the hour of our death. Amen.
0: Hail Mary, full of grace, the Lord is with thee. Blessed art thou amongst women, and blessed is the fruit of thy womb, Jesus.
1: Holy Mary, Mother of God, pray for us sinners now and at the hour of our death. Amen.
0: Hail Mary, full of grace, the Lord is with thee. Blessed art thou amongst women, and blessed is the fruit of thy womb, Jesus.
1: Holy Mary, Mother of God, pray for us sinners now and at the hour of our death. Amen.
0: Hail Mary, full of grace, the Lord is with thee. Blessed art thou amongst women, and blessed is the fruit of thy womb, Jesus.
1: Holy Mary, Mother of God, pray for us sinners now and at the hour of our death. Amen.
0: Hail Mary, full of grace, the Lord is with thee. Blessed art thou amongst women, and blessed is the fruit of thy womb, Jesus.
1: Holy Mary, Mother of God, pray for us sinners now and at the hour of our death. Amen.
0: Hail Mary, full of grace, the Lord is with thee. Blessed art thou amongst women, and blessed is the fruit of thy womb, Jesus.
1: Holy Mary, Mother of God, pray for us sinners now and at the hour of our death. Amen.
0: Hail Mary, full of grace, the Lord is with thee. Blessed art thou amongst women, and blessed is the fruit of thy womb, Jesus.
1: Holy Mary, Mother of God, pray for us sinners now and at the hour of our death. Amen.
0: Hail Mary, full of grace, the Lord is with thee. Blessed art thou amongst women, and blessed is the fruit of thy womb, Jesus.
1: Holy Mary, Mother of God, pray for us sinners now and at the hour of our death. Amen.
0: Glory be to the Father, and to the Son, and to the Holy Spirit.
1: As it was in the beginning, is now, and ever shall be, world without end. Amen.
0: O my Jesus,
1: forgive us our sins, save us from the fires of hell. Lead all souls to heaven, especially those who most need of thy mercy.
3: We're at the site of the ascension of Jesus into heaven on the top of Mount Olives, where the early Christians built the church.
0: Our Father, who art in heaven, hallowed be thy name. Thy kingdom come, thy will be done, on earth as it is in heaven.
1: Give us this day our daily bread, and forgive us.
0: full of grace, the Lord is with thee. Blessed art thou amongst women, and blessed is the fruit of thy womb, Jesus.
1: Holy Mary, Mother of God, pray for us sinners now at the hour of our death. Amen.
0: Hail Mary, full of grace, the Lord is with thee. Blessed art thou amongst women, and blessed is the fruit of thy womb, Jesus.
1: Holy Mary, Mother of God, pray for us sinners now at the hour of our death. Amen.
0: Hail Mary, full of grace, the Lord is with thee. Blessed art thou amongst women, and blessed is the fruit of thy womb, Jesus.
1: Holy Mary, Mother of God, pray for us sinners now and at the hour of our death. Amen.
0: Hail Mary, full of grace, the Lord is with thee. Blessed art thou amongst women, and blessed is the fruit of thy womb, Jesus.
1: Holy Mary, Mother of God, pray for us sinners now and at the hour of our death. Amen.

0: Hail Mary, full of grace, the Lord is with thee. Blessed art thou amongst women, and blessed is the fruit of thy womb, Jesus.
1: Holy Mary, Mother of God, pray for us sinners now and at the hour of our death. Amen.
0: Hail Mary, full of grace, the Lord is with thee. Blessed art thou amongst women, and blessed is the fruit of thy womb, Jesus.
1: Holy Mary, Mother of God, pray for us sinners now and at the hour of our death. Amen.
0: Hail Mary, full of grace, the Lord is with thee. Blessed art thou amongst women, and blessed is the fruit of thy womb, Jesus.
1: Holy Mary, Mother of God, pray for us sinners now and at the hour of our death. Amen.
0: Hail Mary, full of grace, the Lord is with thee. Blessed art thou amongst women, and blessed is the fruit of thy womb, Jesus.
1: Holy Mary, Mother of God, pray for us sinners now and at the hour of our death. Amen.
0: Hail Mary, full of grace, the Lord is with thee. Blessed art thou amongst women, and blessed is the fruit of thy womb, Jesus.
1: Holy Mary, Mother of God, pray for us sinners now and at the hour of our death. Amen.
0: Hail Mary, full of grace, the Lord is with thee. Blessed art thou amongst women, and blessed is the fruit of thy womb, Jesus.
1: Holy Mary, Mother of God, pray for us sinners now and at the hour of our death. Amen.
0: Glory be to the Father, and to the Son, and to the Holy Spirit.
1: As it was in the beginning, is now, and ever shall be, world without end. Amen.
0: O my Jesus, forgive us our sins,
1: save us from the fires of hell, lead all souls to heaven, especially those who most need thy mercy.
2: We're again in the upper room, where the apostles were gathered together, praying for 10 days after the ascension of Jesus. And it's in this upper room, this church built over the very place where it occurred, that the apostles received the Holy Spirit with Mary and the other disciples.
0: Our Father, who art in heaven, hallowed be thy name. Thy kingdom come, thy will be done, on earth as it is in heaven.
1: Give us this day our daily bread, and forgive us our trespasses, as we forgive those who trespass against us. And lead us not into temptation, but deliver us from evil.
0: Hail Mary, full of grace, the Lord is with thee. Blessed art thou amongst women, and blessed is the fruit of thy womb, Jesus.
1: Holy Mary, Mother of God, pray for us sinners now and at the hour of our death. Amen.
0: Hail Mary, full of grace, the Lord is with thee. Blessed art thou amongst women, and blessed is the fruit of thy womb, Jesus.
1: Holy Mary, Mother of God, pray for us sinners now and at the hour of our death. Amen.
0: Hail Mary, full of grace, the Lord is with thee. Blessed art thou amongst women, and blessed is the fruit of thy womb, Jesus.
1: Holy Mary, Mother of God, pray for us sinners now and at the hour of our death. Amen.
0: Hail Mary, full of grace, the Lord is with thee. Blessed art thou amongst women, and blessed is the fruit of thy womb, Jesus.
1: Holy Mary, Mother of God, pray for us sinners now and at the hour of our death. Amen.
0: Hail Mary, full of grace, the Lord is with thee. Blessed art thou amongst women, and blessed is the fruit of thy womb, Jesus.
1: Holy Mary, Mother of God, pray for us sinners now and at the hour of our death. Amen.
0: Hail Mary, full of grace, the Lord is with thee. Blessed art thou amongst women, and blessed is the fruit of thy womb, Jesus.
1: Holy Mary, Mother of God, pray for us sinners now and at the hour of our death. Amen.
0: Hail Mary, full of grace, the Lord is with thee. Blessed art thou amongst women, and blessed is the fruit of thy womb, Jesus.
1: Holy Mary, Mother of God, pray for us sinners now and at the hour of our death. Amen.
0: Hail Mary, full of grace, the Lord is with thee. Blessed art thou amongst women, and blessed is the fruit of thy womb, Jesus.
1: Holy Mary, Mother of God, pray for us sinners now and at the hour of our death. Amen.
0: Hail Mary, full of grace, the Lord is with thee. Blessed art thou amongst women, and blessed is the fruit of thy womb, Jesus.
1: Holy Mary, Mother of God, pray for us sinners now and at the hour of our death. Amen.
0: Hail Mary, full of grace, the Lord is with thee. Blessed art thou amongst women, and blessed is the fruit of thy womb, Jesus.
1: Holy Mary, Mother of God, pray for us sinners now and at the hour of our death. Amen.
0: Glory be to the Father, and to the Son, and to the Holy Spirit.
1: As it was in the beginning, is now, and ever shall be, world without end. Amen.
0: O my Jesus,
1: forgive us our sins, save us from the fires of hell, lead all souls to heaven, especially those who most need thy mercy.
2: The fourth glorious mystery is the Assumption of the Blessed Virgin Mary into heaven, body and soul. We're standing in the crypt of the Church of the Dormition of Mary. This Church of Our Lady's Dormition, or her falling asleep, her koimesis, as the Greeks call it, is built on the traditional site of her home on Mount Zion, directly across the street from the upper room. And tradition says that this is the spot where she lived in

0: 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And so we begin to pray.
1: Our Father, who art in heaven, hallowed be thy name. Thy kingdom come, thy will be done, on earth as it is in heaven.
2: Give us this day our daily bread, and forgive us our trespasses, as we forgive those who trespass against us. And lead us not into temptation, but deliver us from evil.
1: Hail Mary, full of grace, the Lord is with thee. Blessed art thou amongst women, and blessed is the fruit of thy womb, Jesus.
2: Holy Mary, Mother of God, pray for us sinners now and at the hour of our death. Amen.
1: Hail Mary, full of grace, the Lord is with thee. Blessed art thou amongst women, and blessed is the fruit of thy womb, Jesus.
2: Holy Mary, Mother of God, pray for us sinners now and at the hour of our death. Amen.
1: Hail Mary, full of grace, the Lord is with thee. Blessed art thou amongst women, and blessed is the fruit of thy womb, Jesus.
2: Holy Mary, Mother of God, pray for us sinners now and at the hour of our death. Amen.
1: Hail Mary, full of grace, the Lord is with thee. Blessed art thou amongst women, and blessed is the fruit of thy womb, Jesus.
2: Holy Mary, Mother of God, pray for us sinners now and at the hour of our death. Amen.
1: Hail Mary, full of grace, the Lord is with thee. Blessed art thou amongst women, and blessed is the fruit of thy womb, Jesus.
2: Holy Mary, Mother of God, pray for us sinners now and at the hour of our death. Amen.
1: Hail Mary, full of grace, the Lord is with thee. Blessed art thou amongst women, and blessed is the fruit of thy womb, Jesus.
2: Holy Mary, Mother of God, pray for us sinners now and at the hour of our death. Amen.
1: Hail Mary, full of grace, the Lord is with thee. Blessed art thou amongst women, and blessed is the fruit of thy womb, Jesus.
2: Holy Mary, Mother of God, pray for us sinners now and at the hour of our death. Amen.
1: Hail Mary, full of grace, the Lord is with thee. Blessed art thou amongst women, and blessed is the fruit of thy womb, Jesus.
2: Holy Mary, Mother of God, pray for us sinners now and at the hour of our death. Amen.
1: Hail Mary, full of grace, the Lord is with thee. Blessed art thou amongst women, and blessed is the fruit of thy womb, Jesus.
2: Holy Mary, Mother of God, pray for us sinners now and at the hour of our death. Amen.
1: Hail Mary, full of grace, the Lord is with thee. Blessed art thou amongst women, and blessed is the fruit of thy womb, Jesus.
2: Holy Mary, Mother of God, pray for us sinners now and at the hour of our death. Amen.
1: Glory be to the Father, and to the Son, and to the Holy Spirit.
2: As it was in the beginning, is now, and ever shall be, world without end. Amen.
1: O my Jesus, forgive us our sins,
2: save us from the fires of hell. Lead all souls to heaven, especially those who most need thy mercy.
0: A reading from the book of Revelation, chapter 12, verse 1. And a great sign was seen in the heavens, a woman who was clothed with the sun, and the moon was under her feet, and upon her head was a crown of 12 stars. In heaven, Our Lady was crowned as Queen of the Universe, Queen of the Church, Our Mother.
1: Our Father, who art in heaven, hallowed be thy name. Thy kingdom come, thy will be done, on earth as it is in heaven.
2: Give us this day our daily bread, and forgive us our trespasses, as we forgive those who trespass against us. And lead us not into temptation, but deliver us from evil.
1: Hail Mary, full of grace, the Lord is with thee. Blessed art thou amongst women, and blessed is the fruit of thy womb, Jesus.
2: Holy Mary, Mother of God, pray for us sinners now and at the hour of our death. Amen.
1: Hail Mary, full of grace, the Lord is with thee. Blessed art thou amongst women, and blessed is the fruit of thy womb, Jesus.
2: Holy Mary, Mother of God, pray for us sinners now and at the hour of our death. Amen.
1: Hail Mary, full of grace, the Lord is with thee. Blessed art thou amongst women, and blessed is the fruit of thy womb, Jesus.
2: Holy Mary, Mother of God, pray for us sinners now and at the hour of our death. Amen.
1: Hail Mary, full of grace, the Lord is with thee. Blessed art thou amongst women, and blessed is the fruit of thy womb, Jesus.
2: Holy Mary, Mother of God, pray for us sinners now and at the hour of our death. Amen.
1: Hail Mary, full of grace, the Lord is with thee. Blessed art thou amongst women, and blessed is the fruit of thy womb, Jesus.
2: Holy Mary, Mother of God, pray for us sinners now and at the hour of our death. Amen.
1: Hail Mary, full of grace, the Lord is with thee. Blessed art thou amongst women, and blessed is the fruit of thy womb, Jesus.
2: Holy Mary, Mother of God, pray for us sinners now and at the hour of our death. Amen.
1: Hail Mary, full of grace, the Lord is with thee. Blessed art thou amongst women, and blessed is the fruit of thy womb, Jesus.
2: Holy Mary, Mother of God, pray for us sinners now and at the hour of our death. Amen.
1: Hail Mary, full of grace, the Lord is with thee. Blessed art thou amongst women, and blessed is the fruit of thy womb, Jesus.
2: Holy Mary, Mother of God, pray for us sinners now and at the hour of our death. Amen.
1: Hail Mary, full of grace, the Lord is with thee. Blessed

0: Blessed art thou amongst women, and blessed is the fruit of thy womb, Jesus.
1: Holy Mary, Mother of God, pray for us sinners now and at the hour of our death. Amen.
0: Hail Mary, full of grace, the Lord is with thee. Blessed art thou amongst women, and blessed is the fruit of thy womb, Jesus.
1: Holy Mary, Mother of God, pray for us sinners now and at the hour of our death. Amen.
0: Glory be to the Father, and to the Son, and to the Holy Spirit.
1: As it was in the beginning, is now, and ever shall be, world without end. Amen.
0: O my Jesus, forgive us our sins,
1: save us from the fires of hell, lead all souls to heaven, especially those who most need of thy mercy.
0: Hail, Holy Queen,
1: Mother of mercy, our life, our sweetness, our hope. To thee we cry, who banished us from thee. To thee do we send our sighs, with mourning and weeping in this valley of tears. Turn them, most gracious Advocate, and I shall mercy toward us. And after this our exile, show unto us the blessed fruit of thy womb, Jesus. O clement, O loving, O sweet Virgin Mary.
0: Pray for us, O Holy Mother of God,
1: that we may be made worthy of the promises of Christ.
0: In the name of the Father, and of the Son, and of the Holy Spirit.
1: Amen.
2: Amen. Amen.

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0: In the name of the Father, and of the Son, and of the Holy Spirit.
1: Amen.
0: The Litany of the Divine Child Jesus. Lord, have mercy on us.
1: Lord, have mercy on us.
0: Christ, have mercy on us.
1: Christ, have mercy on us.
0: Lord, have mercy on us.
1: Lord, have mercy on us.
0: Christ, hear us.
1: Christ, hear us.
0: Christ, graciously hear us.
1: Christ, graciously hear us.
0: God, the Father of heaven,
1: have mercy on us.
0: God, the Son, Redeemer of the world,
1: have mercy on us.
0: God, the Holy Spirit,
1: have mercy on us.
0: Holy Trinity, one God,
1: have mercy on us.

0: us.
1: That you would remain our comfort through your holy image,
0: we beseech you to hear us.
2: Lamb of God, who takes away the sins of the world,
0: spare us, O divine child Jesus.
2: Lamb of God, who takes away the sins of the world,
0: graciously hear us, O divine child Jesus.
2: Lamb of God, who takes away the sins of the world,
0: have mercy on us, O divine child Jesus.
2: O Jesus, King of love,
0: I put my trust in your loving mercy.
2: Let us pray. O Lord Jesus Christ, you were pleased to humble yourself in your incarnate divinity and most sacred humanity, being born in time and becoming a little child to lead us. Grant that we may acknowledge infinite wisdom in the silence of a child, power in weakness, and majesty in humiliation. Adoring your humiliations on earth, may we contemplate your glories in heaven, who with the Father and the Holy Spirit lives and reigns forever and ever.
0: Amen.
2: In the name of the Father, and of the Son, and of the Holy Spirit.
0: Amen.

0: Hello, I'm Johnette Williams. Marry her and prepare well for your marriage. That was the unequivocal instruction Padre Pio gave to Germaine Bianchi, but Orchard Schumann had no intention of marrying. Discover how the saintly friar helped guide their discernment, blessed their rings in marriage, and became spiritual father to the family that followed. An utterly remarkable story. That's Women of Grace. 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
8: Queen of the Most Holy Rosary, in these times of such brazen impiety, show your power with the signs of your former victories. Look with mercy on the Church of your Son, on his vicar on earth, and on all the clergy and laity who are sorely oppressed in this mighty conflict. Powerful vanquisher of all heresies, hasten the hour of mercy, even though the hour of God's justice is every day provoked by the countless sins of men. As I kneel before you in prayer, obtain for me my requests. Queen of the Most Holy Rosary, pray for us.
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9: Family, a prayer that we pray together is a powerful prayer. So please pray together with me our EWTN family prayer. Today we pray for fidelity to the end. Lord Jesus, we praise you who loved us to the end. We ask you for the grace to be faithful to you until the end of our lives. Never let us be separated from you, but grant us the grace of final perseverance. We pray for a happy death, that we may know the joy of a life lived well, faithful and true, rich in charity, united with you in life and in death. Protect us from the evil one, and keep us always in the refuge of your most sacred heart. Amen.
10: Behold the Lamb of God, who takes away the sins of the world. Take this, all of you, and eat of it, for this is my body, which will be given up for you. Take this, all of you, and drink from it, for this is the chalice of my blood, do this

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0: Pray, brethren, that my sacrifice and yours may be acceptable to God, the Almighty Father.
1: May the Lord accept the sacrifice at your hands for the praise and glory of his name.

Saint Michael, the Archangel, defend us in battle. 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May God rebuke him, we humbly pray. And to thou, O Prince of the heavenly hosts, by the power of God, cast into hell Satan and all the evil spirits who prowl about the world, seeking the ruin of souls. Amen.

0: Prayer for vocations. God our Father, who wills that all men be saved, and come to the knowledge of your truth, we beg you to send laborers into your harvest and grant them grace to speak your word with all boldness, so that your word may spread and be glorified, and all nations may know you, the only God, and him whom you have sent, Jesus Christ, your Son, our Lord. Amen. Our Lady, Queen of the Americas, Mary, Mother of the Franciscan Missionaries of the Eternal Word, pray for us.
1: St. Vincent de Paul was born in France to a poor peasant family on April 24, 1581. Growing up, he was educated by the Franciscan friars and was ordained a priest in 1600. St. Vincent helped to reform clergy and prepare men for the priesthood through spiritual retreats and trainings. He traveled all over Europe preaching and serving the poor, and he established hospitals and evangelized to convicts. He founded a religious community of priests known as the Vincentians, as well as the Ladies of Charity, a lay institute of women. He also co-founded the Daughters of Charity, all of which served the sick and the poor. He died on September 27, 1660, at the age of 80 in Paris. He was canonized on June 16, 1737 by Pope Clement XII. The St. Vincent de Paul Society, a Catholic organization dedicated to serving the poor, was established after his death in 1833. He is the patron saint of charities and horses. St. Vincent de Paul, pray for us.
2: When Jesus saw his mother and the disciple whom he loved standing near, he said to his mother, "Woman, behold your son." Then he said to the disciple, "Behold your mother." And from that hour, the disciple took her to his own home. John chapter 19, verses 26 and 27.

What do we mean when we say that the Son is consubstantial with the Father? You may have noticed that when we revise the English translation of the Creed and the Mass, that we used to say that the Father and the Son are one in being. The Son is one in being with the Father.

And while it's not false, it's vague, it's ambiguous. There's lots of ways in which people or things can be one in being. You know, you can say there's a moral unity there, or, you know, there's a way of existing together. But consubstantial is a very precise philosophical and theological term. A substance is what stands underneath everything else. Huh? It's the ultimate reality. And therefore, when we say that the Father and the Son are consubstantial, we mean that they're one in being in the most fundamental, perfect sense. We don't mean that there's two different persons and they just have the same kind of nature in such a way that they're just sort of two different gods. What we mean is they're the same individual, single substance, and yet found in multiple persons, the Father, the Son, and the Holy Spirit. All three persons are consubstantial in this sense.

The year 354 AD. Aurelius Augustinus Hipponensis is born in North Africa. Intellectually gifted and in search of truth, he is introduced to Manichaeism, a false religion combining paganism, Gnosticism, and Christianity. Manichaean beliefs dull his conscience and enable an immoral lifestyle marked by excessive drinking and a non-marital relationship. At the young age of 20, the young Augustine, as he is known, finishes his academic studies in Carthage and becomes a professor of rhetoric. Inner turmoil drives him to Milan, where he meets Ambrose, Bishop of Milan. The Christian content and rhetorical brilliance of Ambrose's sermons amaze and deeply impress Augustine. In 386 AD, Augustine converts to Christianity, aided by his mother Monica's unceasing prayers. In 391 AD, he is ordained a priest and later elected Bishop of Hippo. Augustine dies in 430 and is canonized in 1303.

Welcome to Saint-Anne-de-Beaupré on the banks of the majestic St. Lawrence River, home to one of the oldest pilgrimage shrines in North America. I'm Francis Dennis and welcome to Catholic Canada.

0: Hello and welcome to Catholic Canada, your show fully dedicated to the discovering and deepening the understanding of God's work across Canada. For the first episode, we will visit this renowned place of prayer and healing, dedicated to the Saint Patron Saint of Quebec, Saint Anne, where millions of pilgrims have come seeking comfort and hope. We will also have the honor of meeting Cardinal Gérald de Cyprien Lacroix, Archbishop of Quebec, who will share with us his vision of the Church's mission in our contemporary society. But first, let us return to the roots, the history of the Church in Quebec, a journey of faith over four centuries old.
1: The history of the church in Quebec, so in what was New France at the time, is quite extraordinary. So it started really in the 17th century with the arrival of the first contingent of French people. And so they were accompanied by missionaries. Some of them were Franciscan missionaries and then Jesuit, who mostly wanted to convert the native people, the different First Nations of

Canada. And then people like Monseigneur François de Laval, so the first bishop of Quebec City. So the Diocese of Quebec was running from, you know, basically the Atlantic up to Louisiana, so covering much of the American territory of today. Female religious communities also came along. So the church played really a central role in the administration even of the colonies, a leading role in education. During the French regime. And we're talking about a small population. So after, you know, over 150 years of colonization, there was about 60,000 descendants of French people in what is now basically Quebec. A very important event in the life of the Church of New France was the invasion by the British, and eventually France will cede the territory in 1763. And then we have to see that, well, Catholics were not very welcome in Great Britain, but then they were the majority, all of the population of New France was Catholic. They wanted initially to convert all of the French speakers to become Anglophones and also to become Anglicans, but they realized that that would be too risky to do that, especially with the American colonies who were clamoring for more freedom. And so there's a certain alliance that was developed between the church to make sure that there would be rights that would be given to the French-speaking Catholic population, and then the state that was still controlled and for, you know, over a century by the English-speaking Anglican minority. The church really became the main institution that French-speaking Canadians or Catholics could rely on, because they lost, you know, their political power. A lot of the elite went back to France after the war. And then the only institution that really stayed and was a central focus for the Canadians who were French speakers and Catholic was the church. In the 19th century, what we see, especially at the beginning, is that there were, you know, two different views as to how Quebec society should develop. One of them was on the liberal side. And then, but there was also a church initiative to kind of give pride to the French Canadian population and to also provide institutions that they would control. Really, the church grew to become really the central institution for the society in French Canada, in Quebec at the time. One great figure at the time was Bishop Bourget, so who was the second bishop of Montreal, very ultramontane, so very much in favor of the papacy, who was, you know, a man of great charism and also a very entrepreneurial man, who in a city that was developing decided to invite religious communities from France to come. And I think one sign of that, he decided to establish the new cathedral really in the midst of the business district of Montreal, so basically an English-speaking and Anglican part of the town. And not only did he decide to put his cathedral there, but also to build a replica of St. Peter's Basilica from the Vatican in the midst of the city. And so that was a point of pride on the part of Bishop Bourget, but also to show kind of the place of the Catholic faith and of French Canadians within their own city. So in the 20th century, really the church, again, continued its role as a central institution. So religious communities and, you know, the church more broadly was really coming to a state of maturity and overall dominance and control over Quebec society. But then with the baby boom in what we call the Quiet Revolution, so the government of Quebec,

decided to take over from the church many of its previously held institutions. So, and at the same time, the Second Vatican Council was happening in Rome. So some bishops from Quebec

0: influence of the church and also of the faith in Quebec society. There was no major scandal that, you know, warranted that, but simply a disentanglement of the symbiotic relationship between church and state, or faith and the nation of Quebec over the years. So we see kind of quite a radical transition from a society that had wedded its faith to the Catholic faith and survive, you know, in great part because of the role of the church and its involvement in the church, to a society now that is, you know, much at a distance from the church, very secularized, and at times also, you know, clearly anti-religious.
1: For over 350 years, the sanctuary of Saint-Anne-de-Beaupré has welcomed pilgrims, the sick, and the faithful from all corners of the country and the world. Patron saint of Quebec, Saint-Anne, inspires a simple, a profound faith deeply rooted in everyday life. This revered place of prayer and healing on the shore of the St. Lawrence River remains a living testimony to popular devotion and the powerful intercession of Saint-Anne in the life of the church.
2: La source de la dévotion à Sainte-Anne.
3: In France, particularly in Brittany near Sainte-Anne of Auray, there has long been a deep devotion to Saint Anne. It was from this region that many of the first French settlers came to what became New France.
2: Ici à Québec. On est au 17e siècle, je rappelle 1608.
3: Let me remind you, we're in the 17th century. Quebec City was founded in 1608, and soon after, villages began to spring up along the St. Lawrence River, especially on the north shore in what's known as the Beaupré Coast. At that time, people had a deep love for the Holy Family, so they dedicated their churches either to Saint Anne, as they did here, or to another saint, depending on the village. One would be named after Saint so-and-so the next. When it came time to build the first church here in 1658, they chose a spot close to the river. But then came the spring. High tides not every year, but often enough, causing serious problems for the site. So that first church didn't last very long. Shortly after, they built another one much closer to the hillside in 1661, and it was then, during the construction of the second church, that a man named Guimond, who suffered from arthritis in his back, took part in the building effort and was miraculously healed. This healing happened in an atmosphere of deep devotion, and the news spread quickly. Other healings soon followed. And before long, the second church was already too small to welcome everyone. More and more people from the colony were coming, traveling by the Royal Road and along the river, the main routes at the time. Bishop Francois of Laval encouraged this devotion by helping to bring one of the first relics here, along with an early statue of Saint Anne.
2: Une première statue.

0: L'image qui est appelée à
1: the image that was venerated at the time was a small statue about this size, which we still have today. What we know for certain is that Bishop Laval came here to the shrine regularly. He personally encouraged devotion to Saint Anne. He had a deep love for God, for Saint Anne, and so did the settlers. So all of it came together, moving in the same direction. So he made sure that the first relic arrived even before he ever came here himself. But soon after, he offered a statue, a wooden figure of Saint Anne covered in gold leaf.

0: He worked to foster devotion to Saint Anne. From there, the devotion grew significantly to the point that people began to entrust themselves to Saint Anne. Going back to that first healing of Mr. Guymon, it happened because there was already deep devotion surrounding this place. And it came to say, in a way, here is where Saint Anne lives, as he called her, Madame Saint Anne.
1: Saint Anne, Madame Saint Anne, voilà. Eh bien, la piété va continuer à se développer.
0: And we have to remember that at the beginning of the 20th century, with the arrival of the railroad, and during the shrine's golden age, people came from all over North America, not just Canada, but also the United States. The train stopped right next to the basilica, and even steamboats brought pilgrims. So there was a huge influx of people all drawn by this devotion, united in faith with so many other churches across North America that are also dedicated to Saint Anne. When the Redemptorists arrived in 1878, they helped complete the construction of the first basilica and later took responsibility for the second one as well. It's all closely tied to popular devotion that's never changed. Today, I'd say that during long weekends, whether in summer or winter, there are always people here. And if the weather's good, it's guaranteed we'll see even more. And it's not just Christians who come these days. People of other faiths, or even no faith at all. Consider this a sacred place. They're drawn by the beauty of the site, its heritage, grandmother, saint, and holds a special place. She's touched the lives of the First Nations and every wave of immigrants who've made Canada their home.
1: Successives qui arrivent en migrant ici au Canada.

0: grandirent de la vie de Jésus-Christ qu'ils ont reçue à leur baptême. By the grace of your Holy Spirit, may the life of Jesus Christ that they receive.
1: The busiest time of year is, of course, the summer pilgrimage season, but we welcome visitors year-round, between 800,000 and 1 million people every year. The novena, of course, leads up to the main celebration on July 26th. During the Feast of St. Anne, people from all kinds of backgrounds gather here in prayer. There are many events, but I would say the main one is the day itself. There are also torchlight processions in the evening, and especially the anointing of the sick, which is very popular. This tradition grew out of the first recognized healing of Mr. Diamond. But there have been so many others since, and they continue to happen even today. Yes, even now, the grace flows stronger than ever. That's why so much care is given to the sick. What does the figure of Saint Anne bring to us today? She is still seen as the grandmother figure, a symbol of the extended family. When we think of a dad, a mom, or a couple, that's quite limited, sometimes just one or two children. But with the grandmother, there are many more connections. Other people, other families. This is especially meaningful to indigenous nations whose spirituality I would describe in one word, kindness. She is the grandmother who welcomes all her grandchildren. This approach has worked from the very beginning with indigenous peoples and can speak powerfully to our world today. All kinds of people, all kinds of cultures are invited to join this great family, and through her, we have special access to the little Jesus, her grandson. So it's a very natural way to enter into the great family of God's children.
2: Je dirais très naturel d'entrer dans la grande famille des enfants de Dieu.
3: At the head of the oldest Catholic archdiocese in North America,

0: north of the Spanish colonies, Cardinal Gérard Cyprien Lacroix carries the mission of the Church with a fervor rooted in his own vocational journey. Archbishop of Quebec and Primate of Canada, he bears witness to a living faith oriented towards encounter, hope, and mission. In this exclusive interview, he shares with us the major milestones of his vocation, as well as the challenges and the joy of leading a church rooted in more than four centuries of history. Your Eminence, Cardinal Gérard Cyprien Lacroix, thanks for accepting our invitation today.
1: It's a joy to be here.
0: So we are here in your archdiocese, Archdiocese of Quebec, one of the first in North America, north of the Spanish colonies, like we say. But before we enter into the reality of today's life in your archdiocese, can you just present yourself, your vocation story?
1: Okay. I was born here in this Archdiocese of Quebec, south of Quebec City, in a rural area. I was born on a small dairy farm. My father was a lumberjack. And I lived my first 8 years of life there. I'm the oldest of seven children. When I was 8 years old, my family immigrated for reasons of work to New England, to Manchester, New Hampshire. So I finished my grammar school, high school, and I started college in Manchester, New Hampshire. And that's why I speak a little bit of English, because I was there for 11 years. I grew up, and when I was 18 years old, I joined this group, which I found out was a secular institute. And so I came to Quebec for a few months of formation, and I never went back to live in the States. I just fell in love with my country and my origins. And then when I was 25 years old, I asked to take 6 months leave of absence from my work to go experience life as a missionary, with a missionary from our institute who worked in South America, in Colombia, with the poor. I was there for 6 months, and that is where the Lord called me. I felt His call to become a priest. Mm.
0: So you were a missionary, a little bit like Pope Leo XIV, which you participated in the conclave, but we'll leave that for another interview. Cardinal Lacroix, you became a priest, you evolved in that institute of Pius X, and then a secular institute, and then you became auxiliary bishop in Quebec, and then Archbishop of Quebec, which is really important because it's the see, we can say, of the of Canadian life of the church, because you're also the primate of the church in Canada. That's an honorary title. But Cardinal Lacroix, tell us a little bit about your archdiocese, how big it is, the territory, the population, how many Catholics there are. Mm.
1: The boundaries of our diocese have changed a lot in 351 years of existence. The Pope created this diocese in 1674. It was, at the time, the largest diocese in the world. It covered of all of Canada and most of the United States, except for the New England colonies and the Spanish colonies in the south. But it was from Quebec right down to Louisiana to the Gulf of Mexico, huge diocese. Right now, our diocese is about 1 million faithful. They're not all in church every Sunday, though. We have a lot of work to do, but about 1 million people. We have 240 communities, local communities, clustered in groups to become parishes. And we have missionary teams who work here. Priests of the diocese, we have priests who come from other dioceses or other countries to help us. We are a missionary country. In the past 60 years, Quebec has changed so much. We were probably one of the most Catholic places on earth.
0: A little Vatican, they say at the
1: time.
0: Yeah,
1: they used to say that, yeah. But very quickly, secularization set in, many changes in society.
0: What explained that, in your opinion? There was no encounter with Christ, a personal relationship with Christ. Well, it was more a form, and then the state took the institutions, and it was, they left the church because they had the state. Now, what's your opinion on why the people left the church so massively in the 60s?
1: How many hours do we have to explain this?
0: A couple of minutes.
1: This is a very, very complex question, and I'm not one to judge our past, you know? We cannot judge with today's standards and way of looking things the past. But there are things that are clear to me in the fact that we were very, very religious.

0: The church for centuries not only took care of parishes, we were mostly the ones taking care of the sick. Most hospitals were Catholic hospitals. Most of education in all levels was Catholic, which is not a bad thing, but it became very cultural. You were born into this. You didn't have necessarily to make a choice. When secularization came, a lot of people left. A lot of people, it didn't mean anything to them. Maybe we had not stressed enough the importance of the personal relationship with the Lord.
1: So when people felt that there was no obligation anymore, they could have left that part away. But now we're maybe 50 years later of that, that great leaving of the church, and then people feel there's a hole in their life. There's a void. There's maybe we can say a God-shaped hole in their hearts. So, do you see signs today of that post-secularization period that we are entering in?
0: Yeah, we are living a time of a lot of change in society. The new generations who are growing did not experience the church of 50, 60 years ago. They were born in a very secular world, and as they grow up, they're finding that there's something missing. Like you say, there's a hole in their heart that only God can fill. God's love, the relationship with God. So we're seeing right now in different parishes, different groups, different communities, surging new Christians. This year, we had more than double the number of catechumens. So that's renewing us. We also have a lot of immigration from many countries, many Catholic countries from Africa, from Latin America. They have a vibrant faith, and they come into our secularized communities, and they're not afraid to be witnesses of their faith. So they're helping us to renew. There's a lot of hope. There's a lot of hope. We are still a very missionary country, like we were at the beginning. There are many challenges, but the Lord is leading us. His Spirit is giving us this desire to share the gospel, because it is the good news that today's world needs. Whether it be here or elsewhere, we need to be witnesses of that, and we need to proclaim it and invite people to this personal encounter and community encounter that changes your life.
1: Your Eminence, I just mentioned previously that you're also the Primate of Canada, which is an honorary title, but it is still important. What are your wish? What do you hope for the entire country?
0: Yeah. Primate of Canada means I'm the Archbishop of the first diocese to be established in Canada. Yeah, it's honorary, but at the same time,
1: it's significant.
0: It is significant, yes. I continue to dream and hope and pray that from coast to coast, from the Arctic right down to the border with our neighboring friends of the south, we will continue to be a church that is growing. We're seeing right now a lot of flowers. It's like in the spring when you put tomatoes in your garden and you see flowers, whoops, there's going to be some tomatoes. But we're hoping that that will produce fruits and abundant fruits of new Christian life, because that's what we have to offer to this world.
1: Cardinal Gérald Cyprien Lacroix, thanks for this interview.
0: Thank you.
1: From this majestic Basilica of Sainte-Anne de Beaupré to the inspiring words of Cardinal Gérald Cyprien Lacroix, through the historic foundations of the Catholic faith in Quebec, this first episode brings us back to where it all began. Here, at the heart of a heritage over 400 years old, the Church continues to live, rooted and looking towards the future. Thank you for joining us. I'm Francis Dennis, and I look forward to seeing you soon for another episode of Catholic Canada.

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Well, and Father Mitch Paquin, welcome to Scripture and Tradition. Last week, in our exciting episode in our Bible study on the Blessed Mother, we talked about Genesis chapter 3 and the origin of original sin and some of its consequences. Today, we'll look at more Old Testament understandings and images of the Blessed Virgin Mary, beginning with the burning bush in the book of Exodus. Now, we're using a book that I wrote called Mary, Virgin, Mother, and Queen, a Bible study guide for Catholics. 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And we'll try to get to it as best we can. All right. Let us now go back to where we were. I mentioned last time that the story of the fall of Adam and Eve included within it a promise that, on one hand, the enmity that will be put between a man and the woman and the serpent would go on, and that her seed would crush the head of the serpent. And we saw this as a prophetic statement about the Blessed Virgin Mary and how she is the new Eve. And, you know, I talked a little bit in the book about how Jesus, our Lord, is called the new Adam. And this is something that's developed in the New Testament, especially in 1 Corinthians 15. And we also see some elements in the book of Romans, St. Paul's letter to the Romans, where this idea of Christ being the one who would fight against sin and be the seed of the woman who would crush Satan. But that also helped the fathers see that the Blessed Virgin Mary is the new Eve. While Christ is the new Adam, his mother, Our Lady, conceived without original sin and never committing any sin, she is the new Eve. And that's what we'll see as we go through the New Testament. That's what makes her more blessed than all other women. And, for that matter, we men are not even in the running for that. You know, she's more blessed than all women because of her sinlessness. So that makes her the new Eve. But what I'd like to do today is continue on. We'll talk more about the consequences of original sin next spring when we start our next Bible series. But for now, what I'd like us to do is take a look at a few more of the Old Testament ways of hinting at the Blessed Mother, things that were understood, especially by the fathers of the church, as images of her. The first of these is the burning bush. Now, if you know the book of Exodus, you remember that Moses
was outraged at some of the oppression that the Egyptians were doing against his own people, the Israelites. And he killed an Egyptian who was beating a Hebrew slave. And when that was well known, he thought that he wasn't discovered. But when he tries to prevent two Israelites from fighting, they say, "You're going to kill us like you killed the Egyptian." He knew he was in trouble, so he fled to the Sinai Desert. He lived there for 40 years after helping some young women make sure that they had the right to get water from a well. And if you've ever seen the movie Lawrence of Arabia, you know that fighting over water wells is a big deal. This water is life in that desert. And if someone has discovered this opening to an aquifer and they get water out of the well, then they'll protect it because it means life, or not having it means death. And he protected these women, eventually met their father, and married one of the women, Zipporah, and raised a family and stayed in the wilderness 40 years until he was 80. Now, for those of us who are senior citizens, I'm not 80 yet, but I'm getting a focus in my sights on that number. And, you know, to think that, like Abraham, who had been called and started his mission when he was 75, Moses is 80 when he was called by God. And the Lord appeared to him in the burning bush. Let me just read the Exodus version of it, then we'll get to the New Testament to see how this connects with the Our Lady in the New Testament. Moses was keeping the flock of his father-in-law, Jethro, the priest of Midian, and he led his flock to the west side of the wilderness and came to Horeb, the mountain of God. Let me just stop there a second. Horeb is called the mountain of God. We usually know it as Mount Sinai. What's the difference? It's a difference of dialect. The northerners in Israel called it Horeb. So every time you see that it's referred to as Mount Horeb, that indicates that it's from the north. Whereas the southerners, the people of Judah, called it Sinai. And that, so the use of Sinai means it was from a southern writer, and Horeb means that it's from a northern writer, that's all. So, as it goes on, it says in verse 2 that the angel of the Lord appeared to him in a flame of fire out of the bush. He looked, and the bush was blazing, yet it was not consumed. Then Moses said, "I must turn aside and look at this great sight and see why the bush is not burned up." When the Lord saw that he had turned aside to see, God called out to him out of the bush, "Moses, Moses." And he said, "Here I am." Then he said, "Come no closer, remove the sandals from your feet, for the place on which you are standing is holy ground." He said further, "I am the God of your father, the God of Abraham, the God of Isaac, and the God of Jacob." And Moses hid his face, for he was afraid to look at God. A couple things going on here. First, you know, in a desert, there might be, you know, some fire, some, if, you know, sometimes what they call ground lightning hits a bush, maybe,
maybe there would be a fire set. So if you see a bush on fire, it's not that big a deal because the bushes are pretty far apart and it's not going to cause a big conflagration in most of the Sinai Peninsula. Secondly, he notices that the bush is not consumed, it's not burned up. That is odd. So he's just perplexed by this. And this goes back to something we said last week when we talked about how the Lord God in the cool of the afternoon came looking for Adam and Eve. And he says, "Where are you?" Well, remember how I mentioned a line by Bishop Sheen, who was just beatified this past Thursday. I mentioned a line by him that the theme of the Bible is not man's search for God. That is a theme that belongs to human philosophy. Rather, the theme of the Bible is God's search for man. That applies here at the burning bush. Because if you notice, Moses was not out on the Sinai Peninsula looking for God. He was running away from Pharaoh and from justice because he was wanted for murder. And he was looking for sheep. He was taking care of his father-in-law's flock and making sure they didn't run away. That's what he's looking for. God is looking for Moses, just like he looks for all of us. He is on the search for each of us. And this bush draws him and attracts him because it was

was not consumed. So this is when he hears a couple things that are very important. First, again, here where it says, take the shoes off of your feet. Now, he's been walking on the ground, walking, you know, with all these sheep around, and you wear shoes to protect your feet from the heat of the ground, that's for sure, and the sharp rocks, but also from stepping in all the dirt and everything. And that's why he is told to take off his shoes, that the holiness will not allow whatever sheep dung that had been stuck to the bottom of his sandal to come to this holy ground. That is a first step. And I just want to mention here that the word holy is very appropriate. In Hebrew, the word is kadosh, kadosh. And in Arabic, the cognates and the other languages, kadash in Arabic and so on, it has two meanings that show up even in ancient Akkadian, you know, which is a very old language spoken in Babylon and Assyria. Kadosh means to be on fire. Well, that's appropriate here. It also means to be separate, separated from that which is secular. And this, the two ideas go together when the ancient people, just like we do today, smelt metals. What do? We put it under high heat. It requires a lot of heat because metal is found mixed in with dirt. But if you put the ore, no matter what kind of metallic ore it is, gold, silver, copper, iron, any metal, you put in a high heat and the metal melts and is heavy and it goes down to the bottom. The dirt is lighter than the metal and it floats to the top. That is what the various smiths call dross. You have dross from copper, silver, gold, iron, all that. And you, with iron, we have so much, we call it slag. And you get that off and keep the metal. And you purify the metal often 6-7 times, especially with something like silver, but other metals too, to make sure all the dross is out and you have the pure metal. That idea of fire that separates dross from the pure metal is part of the idea of holiness. That's why in the book of Psalms, for instance, Psalm 119, he says, like gold that is 7 times refined, or silver 7 times refined. He's talking about a soul, that you get purified of the dross. And it's the holiness of God, that fire of God's holiness, that purifies the dross of our sin. That's the idea of holiness. But at the same time, it's something fearful. You see this kind of fear going on. And this is something that is a wonderful image because we see that this purifying flame can destroy wickedness and sin. Well, the various fathers of the church, like Saint Ephrem the Syrian, very well known in the Oriental churches, used this image as a symbol of the Blessed Virgin Mary, that she is the bush that is on fire with God's holy fire. She is like that bush with the fire on it, where she doesn't get destroyed. Sinners would be destroyed. The dross of sin gets removed. But in the Blessed Virgin Mary, there is no sin, as Saint Ephrem taught in the early church.

is without sin, and that she is able to bear that flame in a way that none of us can. And he uses that as an image of the incarnation, that the Holy Spirit overshadowed her, and God the Son was conceived in her womb by the power of the overshadowing of the Holy Spirit. And yet she did not get destroyed. A sinful person might be destroyed by the presence of God. Sinners would be like regular bushes that do burn up and get destroyed in the presence of God's flame, but not the Blessed Mother. She is truly holy, more blessed than all other people, except her only begotten Son. And this is a very important part, so that especially on Feast of the Blessed Mother, in the Eastern Church, we read from Acts of the Apostles, chapter 7, when Saint Stephen the deacon recounts this in chapter 7, verse 30 to 34. Now, when 40 days had passed, an angel appeared to Moses in the wilderness of Mount Sinai. He uses Sinai instead of Horeb, in the flame of a burning bush. When Moses saw it, he was amazed at the sight, and as he approached to look, there came the voice of the Lord, "I am the God of your ancestors, the God of Abraham, Isaac, and Jacob." And Moses began to tremble, did not dare to look. Then the Lord said to him, "Take off the sandals from your feet, for the place where you're standing is holy ground. For I've surely seen the mistreatment of my people who are in Egypt, and have heard their groaning, and have come down to rescue them. Come up, come now, I will send you to Egypt." Our Lady is that burning bush, and God's presence on her as a holy presence, so that God the Son could be conceived in her, is because of the sin of the world. And he does that as an act of salvation for the sake of the sinners, just as the flame appeared on the burning bush because of the oppression of the Israelites in Egypt. This kind of symbolism of Our Lady was picked up in the early church, and we do well to contemplate it ourselves. We'll take a break and look at another part of Exodus and how it's related to Our Lady. So please stay with us.

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1: Today we are commending into God's loving embrace a man and a priest who has done enormous good for Christ and his church.
2: 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The same thing is happening with Father Bob.
3: God wants a fullness of life for his people. He doesn't want you and I to feel that we have to apologize to the world for who we are.
4: He realized that the mission in the world was largely the work of the laity, that a priest's job was to mobilize them. He was preaching new evangelization before the word even became popular.
3: How many of us are ready here in this place to let God do what he wants to do? 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

On the 800th anniversary of St. Francis of Assisi passing into glory, join EWTN and Franciscans around the world at St. Savior Church in Jerusalem in a remembrance of the Holy Soul that was called the Mirror of Christ.

Welcome back. We took a look at this image of Our Lady in the burning bush. Now we'd like to take a look at another image also found in the book of Exodus. A lot of people don't think about this much. That is Our Lady and the Ark of the Covenant. The idea of comparing her to the Ark of the Covenant is found in Revelation, the book of Revelation, chapter 11, verse 19. In that verse it says, "Then God's temple in heaven was opened, and the Ark of his covenant was seen within his temple. And there were flashes of lightning, rumblings, peals of thunder and earthquake and heavy hail." So that, of course, as a description of seeing the Ark of the Covenant in heaven, is connected with all the lightning and thunder and earthquake that happened when God came to Mount Sinai and then gave the commandments. But another important thing is to remember that chapter 11, verse 19 of Revelation comes immediately before chapter 12. The very next verse after that says, "Then I saw another sign, a woman clothed with the sun, the moon under her feet, and 12 stars on her head. And she was about to give birth, and then the serpent, Satan, came and wanted to eat her child, but it was taken up to heaven, and so then afterward, Satan made war on the woman." So this idea of connecting the vision of the Ark of the Covenant being in heaven with the next vision of the Blessed Virgin Mary as she's about to give birth have helped a lot of Christians see her as the Ark of the Covenant. Now, there are a couple things that we should do. We should, first of all, describe the Ark of the Covenant before we see why they made that further connection. So first of all, let's read the passage. The Ark is described on how to build the Ark in Exodus chapter 25, verses 10 to 21. It says, "They shall make an Ark of acacia wood. It shall be 2.5 cubits long, a cubit and a half wide, and a cubit and a half high. You shall overlay it with pure gold inside and outside. You shall overlay it. And you shall make a molding of gold upon it all around. You shall cast 4 rings of gold for it and put them on its 4 feet, 2 rings on one side of it and 2 rings on the other. You shall make poles of acacia wood and overlay them with gold. And you shall put the poles into the rings on the sides of the ark by which to cover the ark, carry the ark. The poles shall remain in the rings of the ark. They shall not be taken from it. You shall put the ark, or put into the ark the covenant that I shall give you. Then you shall make a mercy seat of pure gold. 2 cubits and a half shall be its length, and a cubit and a half its width. You shall make 2 cherubim

Cherubim of gold, you shall make them of hammered work at the two ends of the mercy seat. Make one cherub at the one end and one cherub at the other. Of one piece with the mercy seat, you shall make the cherubim at its two ends. The cherubim shall spread out their wings above, overshadowing the mercy seat with their wings. They shall face one to another. The faces of the cherubim shall be turned toward the mercy seat. You shall put the mercy seat on the top of the ark, and in the ark you shall put the covenant that I shall give you. So that is the description of the ark. And, you know, just to give a little bit of an idea, what's a cubit? All right, that is the length from one's fingertip to one's elbow, from here to here. You know, that way you would have a measuring stick. And what you would do is take a rope and or a string and go wrap it around, and that you would mark off cubits with that string. That's how they made measuring markers, usually with string. You could do it out of wood, I guess, but or metal, as you see that described in the book of Revelation, where the angel has one out of metal. But most people would just use a string and notch, make a marking on it for each cubit. That's how they did this. And the acacia wood is very light, it's very durable, and it's found in the desert. It's very common in the Sinai Desert and in the Negev Desert, which is in southern modern state of Israel. And they were to cover that wood with gold. So the wood would last a very long time, but it would not be too heavy to carry because it was a light wood. It doesn't have a lot of moisture in it. It grows in the desert, so wouldn't expect moisture in it that would make it very heavy, like some woods are very heavy because they keep a lot of moisture. And the inside has the testimony. What's the testimony? That is the a common word used for the covenant, that they made a covenant. We've talked about covenants in the past. A covenant is not a contract. A contract is something you make for services rendered. If you go into a restaurant, you have a contract. I will buy the food on your menu for the amount of money that you listed. So I'll give you my money at the designated price, and you give me your food, which you will cook for me. So that's a contract. A covenant isn't for services rendered. A covenant establishes a relationship, like marriage. Marriage is a covenant, changes a man and a woman into husband and wife. They have a relationship with each other, and God willing, it changes them into mother and father of their children. And so that's a set of relationships, not jobs done. The mercy seat was all gold, and it was a cover on top of the ark, and it had these gold cherubim at each end facing toward the center. And they're not protecting from outside. Their faces are toward the center. And it's very interesting because a lot of times we think of the Old Testament law, the first commandment, that forbade making images. But here, Moses is commanded to make the image of two cherubim. So, and for the Ark of the covenant that said you can't make vain images, here they are told to make those images. So that's very important. And the cherubim are there to protect
the testimony inside.

Just as we saw, remember back in Genesis chapter 3, verse 24? When the Lord God drove out the man, and at the east of the Garden of Eden, he placed a cherubim and a sword flaming and turning to guard the way to the tree of life. Well, now we see cherubim guarding as protection over the covenant. This symbolizes Our Lady for this reason. In the early church, they saw that Jesus is our new covenant. This is based on His words at the Last Supper, when He holds the chalice and says, "This is the cup of My blood, the blood of the new and eternal, everlasting covenant." So Jesus is the new covenant in His blood. And Our Lady carried Jesus inside her womb. And then even after He was born, she was carrying Him. And there are hymns from the Middle Eastern Christians who said that to Our Lady, "You carried Jesus, the Son of God, the way He carried the universe." What a powerful image that is. And as such, she became the vehicle of God's presence, as the Ark of the Covenant was, you know, covering God's covenant, which was His presence among the people of Israel. That sense of the ark being God's footstool. Now, her womb is God's temple, God's throne, where the new covenant is placed by the conception of the Word of God made flesh in her womb. So that was why they made her that. And if you go to the Holy Land, there is a town, the modern name is Abu Ghosh. It's named after a man, but the old name was Kiryat Yearim. And this is where the Ark of the Covenant stayed for a good number of years before David brought it to Jerusalem. And there's a church at the place where the Ark used to be. And at that church, you have the Church of Our Lady of the Ark of the Covenant. So it's even named, and when you go there and you read the gospel, they read the gospel of the visitation, where Our Lady is carrying Jesus, the new covenant, to the home of Zechariah and Elizabeth, and John jumps for joy inside Elizabeth's womb, and Elizabeth is filled with the Holy Spirit. That's the image there. A second passage about the Ark of the Covenant that's very important is Exodus 40, verses 34 to 38. This is at the dedication of the temple, the tabernacle temple in the desert. And it says, "Then the cloud covered the tent of meeting, and the glory of the Lord filled the tabernacle. Moses was not able to enter the tent of meeting because the cloud settled upon it, and the glory of the Lord filled the tabernacle. Whenever the cloud was taken up from the tabernacle, the Israelites would set out on each stage of their journey. But if the cloud was not taken up, then they did not set out until the day that it was taken up. For the cloud of the Lord was on the tabernacle by day, and fire was in the cloud by night, before the eyes of all the house of Israel at each stage of their journey." This is a symbol of the overshadowing of the Blessed Virgin Mary by the Holy Spirit. Take a look at Luke chapter 1, verse 35. The angel said to Mary, "The Holy Spirit will come upon you, and the power of the Most High will overshadow you. Therefore, the child to be born will be holy. He will be called Son of God." Just as

that cloud had come over the meeting tent and the Ark of the Covenant, so also did the Holy Spirit come upon the Blessed Mother and overshadowed her like the cloud overshadowed the Ark of the Covenant.

Testament. And there are a few more, and we'll take a look at those next week. But until then, we'll take a break now and then get to some of your questions and comments. So please stay with us.

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Welcome back. First, I want to invite you to join me this Wednesday at 8 p.m. Eastern Time, when I'll sit down with Mike Aquilina to talk about the early church fathers and how their concerns about morality, politics, theology, and spirituality can provide important lessons for us in our modern day struggles for religious freedom, for promoting the dignity of the human person, and for faithful liturgical practices. It'll be a good show, and he really knows his stuff. All right, let's take a look at some emails. But before I do, I just want to mention one of our brilliant cameramen last week found not only one, but three pictures of fossils of snakes that had legs. Two were from South America, Brazil, and Argentina, and one was from Israel. And then, and there was a fourth, another one from Lebanon. So there are a number of these fossils of snakes with legs, but we don't see those anymore. Just as a little follow-up from what we had in our teaching on the serpent being cursed with not having legs. They have a vestigial leg inside of them, that, you know, but they can't walk. They just crawl on the ground. So there you have it. All right, so we have from Nick, who lives in Pensacola, Florida. Father Pacwa, I completely support the teaching of the Catholic Church that Jesus must be invited to our weddings and that the ceremony must be held in the Catholic Church. But I would like to understand

And the reasoning for this policy from a theological perspective is the location an essential element to validly confect the sacrament of marriage? If so, would a Catholic wedding ceremony that took place outside a church make an invalid sacrament? Nick in Pensacola, Florida. Okay, Nick, a couple things. No, if the wedding were outside a Catholic church building, that would not make the marriage invalid. And, you know, there'd be a number of issues behind it that you would, you know, consider. Was there a problem? For instance, in some places of persecution, the wedding sacrament might have to be held outside of a church for the safety of everybody involved, the priest and the other people. That would be an extreme situation, which, thanks be to God, we don't have in this country at this point. But in some countries, you hear about the ongoing and really terrible persecution taking place in Nigeria. Right now, Nigeria is experiencing the most violent persecution against Christians of any country in the world. But there have been other places that have also experienced much persecution. So there may be times when, because of that necessity, you would have a wedding outside of a church, and it would still be a valid church. If you go to England, where Catholicism was once illegal, they would have to have Mass and all the sacraments outside of churches. And in fact, they'd go to homes for Mass, and there would be a hiding place called a priest hole, where priests would hide from the English police. But if you also go to Maryland, you can see that there too, because Catholicism was the founding religion of Maryland, but large groups of Puritans came to Maryland, overwhelmed the Catholic voters in number, and then voted to make Catholicism illegal and persecuted the Catholics. And so they would have to have their sacraments in their homes. Those are situations where you could see legitimately that the sacrament is held outside a church. That's why it doesn't make it invalid. But if you do this without the bishop's permission, or the common sense need, but just because you want to have a wedding at a beach, that would be valid, but it would not be licit. It's not permitted. So that would be the difference. And the church distinguishes between liceity, or being licit, versus valid. Some things would make, for instance, Mass invalid. And some things would make a wedding invalid. For instance, if one or both are present with threat of death or force, you know, they have what we call shotgun weddings, that would make it invalid because they don't have free will to be there. If one partner has lied, and I've come across this more than once, if one spouse lies and does not intend to have children, even though the other one does, that makes it invalid. So that's some of the different things. Or if a Catholic has a marriage without permission outside of the Catholic Church, not even a Catholic marriage, then that makes it invalid. It's called defect of form. So those are things that you have to understand. Then we have, speaking of Maryland, we have an email from Ron, who lives in Maryland. He says, "Hi, Father. I've been away from the church for decades.
but I am now strongly drawn to return. Come on in. My wife of 13 years is strongly anti-Catholic and holds many stereotypical liberal and feminist views concerning life, abortion, etc. My return to the church will cause a huge rift in our relationship. We have a 10-year-old daughter whom I am also obviously quite worried about, both due to the potential marriage stress and my desire to bring her to the church as well. What can I do? Ron in Maryland. Well, Ron, a couple things. We want to welcome you, and we'd be happy to welcome your wife and your daughter and anybody else. You know, we look forward to you being with us. Here's one of the things that you have to keep in mind, and every one of us has to keep in mind. If our conscience is Catholic, then we have a moral obligation to be Catholic. Your conscience is being moved by the Holy Spirit to return. This isn't just another idea you have. It's not just some cockamamie plan that you come up with for a sitcom scene. No. This is a very serious movement of God. What you need to do is talk to your wife in a very serious conversation, not in an argument, you know, and let her know, I'm not here to argue with you about abortion and other issues that you might have. I'm not doing this because I'm fighting you on your issues. I'm doing this because I have a strong interior call from God to follow him in his church. And for the sake of my soul, I need to be inside the Catholic Church. Now, you don't agree. I'm not asking you to come with me. I'm not asking you to agree with me. I'm not asking you any of these things. And by the way, just as a side point, it is not unusual that it's difficult for a husband or wife to argue with their spouse about religion. There's plenty enough to argue about in regard to paying the bills and disciplining your daughter and all these other things that go on in life. That's hard enough. You don't have to argue about your faith. But you can say to her, I need this because I have to answer to God. You don't answer to God for me. You answer to God for your own life. And I don't answer for you. I have to answer to God for my life. If he has called me back to this and I see clearly in my conscience I need to be Catholic, then I have to do this. And you have to do what you do. But then to do that and see, live a good example as a Catholic, love your wife all the more, love your daughter all the more, and don't go for any bait to debate. Don't fall for any bait to debate. You don't need to do that. There's just going to have to be another kind of coexistence until such time as the Holy Spirit stirs her to start to seek some answers. If she asks you, answer. But wait and see. You just learn to live your Catholic life. Okay? All right, now we have another email. This is from Steve in Connecticut. Hi, Father Mitch, love the show. I was curious, what do you tell people who love to live in the Old Testament with an angry, condemning God and say, look, it's right in the Bible, an eye for an eye, God says so. Stephen in Connecticut. Oh, it's easy.
you know, to know what to tell people who love that. Have, you know, say, look, I'm a Christian. I don't know where you're coming from, but I'm a Christian. And in the Sermon on the Mount, our Lord Jesus Christ changed that. I have to answer to him. He is the judge. And he says, no longer an eye for an eye and a tooth for a tooth, but rather that it's necessary for me to love my enemies and forgive them. The phrase, I hear this remarkably from a number of people in the media who are not believers. They say, well, I just have to go the extra mile. You know, it was Jesus Christ who had said that. That came from him. That's one of the reasons I think they should teach the Bible in the public schools so people know where our English phrases and lots of English idioms come from. The English language is filled with biblical references, you know, of like going the extra mile. They come from Jesus. And I would tell your friend, you're living a caricature of the Old Testament. Because in the Old Testament, God also showed great mercy and great love for Israel and loving kindness. And they talk about him being having all kinds of loving kindness. They have chosen a caricature, a partial image of God. And this is not the whole Old Testament, and it's certainly not the teaching of Jesus Christ. Call them to conversion, because they're only part of the way converted, and they need to learn a lot more about God and his holy word, not justify their own anger. All right, well, we've run out of time, so may the Lord bless you all and keep you and cause his face to shine upon you. May he lead you in all of your ways by his peace. May Almighty God bless you, the Father, the Son, and the Holy Spirit. Amen. And again, we can present all the great stuff we did on the beatification of Archbishop Sheen, now blessed Archbishop Sheen, and all the other programs that we do only because of your support. We depend on you helping us monthly with the gifts that you give us. That's why Mother asked to remember us in between your gas bill, your electric bill, and I'll add the cable bill. Because as you pay those monthly bills, we have to pay ours as well. Your support is really necessary for us to keep going. Thank you for what you have done, and God bless you all.

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3: Queen of the Most Holy Rosary, in these times of such brazen impiety, show your power with the signs of your former victories. 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As I kneel before you in prayer, obtain for me my requests. Queen of the Most Holy Rosary, pray for us.
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6: Well, we have an awesome group of our family here tonight, and it's always so good to see them. I have a bad leg tonight, but when I saw all these people, all the pain went away. How you like that, huh? So, tonight I thought we would go over some Psalms, you know? If you're ever kind of in a tragic situation and you don't know what to do and your mind just kind of goes blank when you try to pray, I would take the Psalms. And I'm going to read a couple. I don't know if I'll get through a couple, but anyway, we're going to look at a Psalm that I like very much. It's called Psalm 139. And it praises the omnipotence of God. And it tells us how much God loves us. You know, I'm surprised. I talked to a catechism teacher one time, and she said to me, "I didn't know God loved me." "You're kidding." "I mean, you are kidding." She said, "No, I'm not." Then I thought, well, I didn't know he loved me either for a long time. Huh? And the reason is because we're so aware of our faults, our weaknesses, our sins, that we have an impression that, well, God couldn't love me. Well, that's not true. Right? God is infinite. I mean, there's no end to his love. And he doesn't love you for anything you possess.

He loves you because he is love. And we're all imperfect. We're all sinners. And many of us would be much worse than we are if we had the opportunity. See? Most of us, thank God, lack opportunity. See? I know, for example, I would have never made a good active order system. I wouldn't have patience with the kids. See? I love them. I would have patience. I hope I would. I would never have made a nurse in a hospital. I'd have killed the doctor. See? You know, if I thought they weren't doing the right thing or they weren't compassionate or something, I couldn't have taken it. So that's a nothing for me. I know for sure I would have done a bum job if I'd ever gotten married. You know, I know, because by the time I was six, I went through all the terror and the anguish of a bad marriage. One move from that guy, he'd have had it. Why? I wouldn't have had what it takes to endure. I already endured it. See? So I know our dear Lord looked at me and he said, kiddo, I gotta lock you up because that's the only place you can make it. And I really and truly believe that because our dear Lord knows me. And I think we know, we need to trust him that state in life we are is right for us. And if we've made a mistake, he'll make it right. Why? Because he loves us, see? I want to read you this psalm and we'll make a little comment every so often. It says, Yahweh, you examine me and you know me. Isn't it wonderful that God knows me? How many people know you? Well, your friends, your relatives, your children, your neighbors, the people you work with. As you about had it. But God knows you. See, those of you now listening to me, lonely in apartments or in your homes, rejoice. God knows you. You know if I'm standing or sitting. Now, who cares whether you're standing or sitting? You know, I mean, who cares? But God cares. He knows. He knows Angelica is sitting in this chair. He knows you're sitting there. It's a little thing, but he knows. You know, I bet you Nathaniel wanted to fall into the pit when he said, how do you know me? Oh, smart Alec. He said, when you were under the fig tree, even named the tree, I saw you. Wow. Wonder what he was thinking under that fig tree, don't you? I saw you. You read my thoughts from afar. All of you that commit your sins at night, forget it. Your neighbors, your wife or husband may not see you, but God sees you. Smoke that in your pipe. Whether I walk or lie down, you are watching. Ooh. You know every detail of my conduct. All you people deciding to rob a bank tonight or tomorrow or whatever you're going to do that's evil, you may put a mask on your face, but buddy,

It's all up there. You can forget that one. The word is not even on my tongue. Yahweh, before you know all about it. You know, that happened in the scriptures. Poor Peter. Somebody went on and said, does your master pay the taxes? He said, of course he does. He walks in very innocently, you know, and he walked in this room, and the Lord looks at him and he says, Simon, who pays the taxes? The sons or the servants? I bet his big heart was going, blah, blah, blah, blah, blah, blah. See, he wasn't in the room when he said that. And what does the Lord do? Well, Peter said the servants, they pay taxes. He said, well, just so you know, he said, you go out and catch a fish. In that fish, you'll find 2 shekels, one for you and one for me. Peter had to go out, though. See, that was his little penance for opening his mouth. He had to go out and catch a fish. You know what's amazing about that? Jesus knew that that fish just swallowed 2 shekels. I wish I had Jesus around once in a while. Here it is. Maybe I could get out to our farm and catch some fish that had a few $1 million inside of it. But that's what happened. That's what amazes me. Not only did he know what Peter said, he provided the shekels, but where did he know? He knew that fish in that place swallowed 2 shekels. Who do you think you're hiding from? Well, let's go on. Is this exciting? Huh? Close, the word is not even on my tongue. You know all about it. Close behind and close in front. You fence me in. Oh, wow. The Lord is around us like a circle. He's within us in grace. You know, we're never alone. A lot of you that live alone are never alone. You cannot ever be alone. If I go to the heavens, he is there. If I go to Sheol, he is there. He's everywhere. But here our Lord wants to know that he has his arms around you, always. He's behind you, he's in front of you. He fences you in. How does God fence me in? His arms hold me tight. They hold you tight. They're around you. You shield me with your hand. Such knowledge is beyond my understanding. That reminds me of a little documentary I saw the other night on the Hubble spacecraft. And the poor astronomers are beside themselves because everything they thought isn't. I think that's hysterical. They make up other stuff as fast as they can, though, because they don't want you to know they don't know. So they keep adding 5 billion years to everything, see? Except now they suddenly found that if stars are being created, and they watch them popping out, now they don't know what to do. You see, they thought it was all old, and we're seeing something that was 5 billion light years away, but who knows what a light year is? See, they could tell you anything. How are you going to prove they're wrong? But who's going to prove they're right? See, it's amazing. And they showed a picture of the stars, you know. Billions and billions and billions and billions. I mean, it makes your head ache. But, you know, I'm waiting for them to get another Hubble or whatever they're going to call it. And they're going to make this one look small because he's got a fat one's going to find something new.

But through that entire program, not one of them mentioned God. Not one. Not one. And they see this massive, massive universe. And everything's gone out. You'd think somewhere it hit a wall or something, you know? But it doesn't. It keeps going further and further and faster and faster. And they put billions of light years and billions of everything on it. But it doesn't tell you what it is. It doesn't tell you how old it is. You know, it's an amazing phenomenon, I think, for all of us that we cannot tolerate giving God credit for something. We say we're so lucky that the Hubble spacecraft works. We ascribe everything that happens as wonderful either to luck. What is luck? No such thing as luck. God is the author. He is the mover, the prime mover of everything. My heartbeat. I see, you know, our eyes is a work of, oh, great marvel. When I go to the eye doctor, he's got a great big eye on the wall, you know. I said, wow. That it sees, what a miracle. And we never thank God for those things, you know. Our order now, I don't know if you know, is dedicated to Thanksgiving. And we thank God for all of these wondrous things, but we thank Him for those who never, never thank Him, who attribute everything to their own intelligence or their own talents. But see, God gave you intelligence and God gave you talent, and so there is no, absolutely nothing we could do that's good or fruitful that comes from us. It says here, it's beyond my understanding, a height to which my mind cannot attain. It takes humility to admit that. See, that's what's wrong with our scientists and our astronomers, not all of them. But there are few that are all puffed up with their own intelligence. Like that, the Lord could take it away from you. And you could become a babbling idiot. It's the truth, though. You see, I depend, you depend, every moment of our life. It's a wonderful feeling of confidence that comes into our hearts when I know I depend on Jesus every second of my life. And this is what he's telling us in this wonderful Psalm 139. He said, where could I go to escape your spirit? Where? You can't go anywhere. You're going to hide in a closet, he's there. You're going in a cave, he's there. You've gone down to the ocean, he's there. Where could I flee from your presence? If I climb the heavens, you are there. If I lie in Sheol, you are there. See, if I knew that and you knew it, and I don't mean I need to realize it. If we realize that truth, oh, our life would change overnight. Why? Because I would have that assurance. I am not alone. God is wherever I am. Wherever I am. Sometimes, when you're home alone, go sit in your living room and listen to the silence. Because it's really not silence, it's the presence of God. But you know, today everything is noise. You call up for a bulldozer and you gotta listen to bebop music while you're waiting for a salesman, see. You go to a dentist and he's got some more music. You're not gonna forget he's got his hand in your mouth. And when he comes with that instrument, you know, that music isn't going to do you a bit of good.

Maybe it does him some good. But you're not, that music's going to be, oh dear, my. And then you're numb. He's got his hand in your mouth and he asks you a question. How are you doing? Gone golfing lately? So between the music and the answers to questions, you don't know what's going on. See? I suppose you'd say, well, I'd rather have that than be silent in a dental chair. I don't know. Maybe you'd have time to pray. But everywhere we go, there has to be something on that blocks our thought pattern. See? And what does it do? Many times it takes us away from God. But see, God knows all that. He said, if I flew to the point of the sunrise, where is the point of the sunrise? You know, when I travel a lot sometimes, and if I'm in Germany or Italy, wherever, Spain, I look at that sun. That same sun is shining on my sisters here. Isn't that amazing? Maybe 6-7 hours difference, but it's the same sun. Same sun. When I look at it, it's my sun. When they look at it here, it's their sun. It's amazing. It says here, your hand would still be guiding me if I went across the sea. Your right hand holds me. If I ask darkness to cover me, some of you do, but it doesn't, and light to become night around me, that darkness will not be dark to you. Night is as light as day. See, in today's world, darkness seems to be a place of escape. But it's not. The loving eyes of God are always looking at you. It was you who created my inmost being. See, that's why abortion is so terrible. And partial birth abortion is infanticide. See, just look what it says. It was you who created my inmost being. You put me together in my mother's womb. You, Lord, put me together. And for all these mysteries, I thank you. For the wonder of myself. The wonder of myself. For the wonder of your works. You know? When I was at the hospital a week ago, I realized, lying there, I lost all my body fluids, and they're pumping stuff in me as fast as they could. And I realized that we are in the hand of God every second. Every second. And there's absolutely nothing escapes him. Nothing. Absolutely nothing. You can be as weak, devastated in weakness, and yet his strength is there. His presence is there. It's an awesome reality. And that's why if we knew this, it says, you know me through and through. Nobody knows you like God. Your husband doesn't know you like God. Your wife doesn't know you. Think you know. We've been together 50 years. You don't know. But what's funny, years and years and years ago, this couple used to come and visit, and used to visit with my mother, who was Sister Mary David. And the husband would come and give her a dollar.

0: And he'd say, "Don't tell my wife." And before they left, she would come and give her a dollar and say, "Don't tell my husband." And that happened a lot, you see. That's a little thing. I have a feeling they both knew what they were doing. But see, I don't think anybody could possibly know you like God. It's impossible, see. And that's why when you get on each other's nerves or things don't go well, pray to the Lord. Pray that you know this person better and know what's good about them. Everybody on this earth has a heartache that you don't know about. Maybe your very spouse that you've lived with for years and years and years. Somebody somewhere has hurt them, or they have been hurt, or they hurt somebody. There's always something in our life, our past, whatever, that just hangs, and nobody knows but God. And you need to ask Him to heal these things for you. Because it says here, "You know me through and through, for having watched my bones take shape." Oh. He watched me take shape. Knit together in limbo of the womb. What an awesome thing, huh? "You had scrutinized my every action, and all are recorded in your book." I mean, it's a wonderful thing. A wonderful, wonderful thing. To know I am so known by God. All of you that have a hard time feeling or thinking that the Lord loves you, or does He know? Oh, yes, yes, yes, yes. You need to read Psalm 139. Let it soak in your mind. Let it soak in your heart. Because it says here, "My days are listed and determined even before the first of them is recorded." Now we have here the evil of a so-called suicide or assisted suicide. I know assisted suicide. Kevorkian commits murder and he gets away with it. He gets away with it, see? Because the world is trying to convince us that we can kill out of compassion, the big lie. You can't do that. When you commit an abortion, you determine the days, the hours. See? And this says here, "My days are listed and determined even before the first of them is occurred." Let me add a little to that. God knew you, loved you, and chose you before there was an angel, before there was a world, a universe, or a star. Oh, is that long ago? I'm sure happy He determined I would be in this age. I'd have never made it with those buggies. And walking through all that mud and other stuff they walk through. Always, all of you from Louisiana, I think Louisiana had the brightest idea in the world. They got diapers on all their horses. Any of you been to Louisiana? New Orleans? No? All you, these people have been to Louisiana. They've come from there. I thought that was a great idea. I never saw a horse with a diaper on, but in New Orleans, you'd see them pouncing down the street. They all got diapers on. That's bright. Can you imagine the street if they didn't, huh? But you see, our dear Lord knows me, and that's why we are not allowed to do anything. He says here, how hard it is to grasp your thoughts. how impossible to count them. I could no more count them than I could count the sand. Ooh, that's not a brilliant idea. You ever try counting the sand? Huh? Oh, no. And suppose I could. You would still be with me. God, if only, you would get rid of the wicked. Yeah, I've had a few thoughts like that myself, you know. Examine me, Lord, and know my heart. Probe me and know my thoughts. Be sure I do not follow pernicious ways. Guide me in the way that is everlasting. Well, I don't think I'll get over to this other true thought. Psalms I had in store for you. Psalm 89. No, it isn't Psalm 89. 103. God is love. It's a wonderful. Why don't you read that, huh? I give you a little homework. 139. 103. And I had another one here. Psalm 27. My light and my salvation. Whom should I fear? No one. Well, I guess it's time for, would you believe it's time for a phone call? Seems like we just started, huh? Well, read those Psalms. If you don't have a Psalm book, buy one. Try to get one that's not inclusive language. You won't know who's saying what. Kind of pitiful, that thing, but what are you going to do, you know? We have compassion for the wrong people. But whatever, remember one thing. He knows every bit of you because he put it all together. You're not an accident. You're not a mistake. Nothing. He is your creator, your father, your redeemer. Jesus suffered and died for you, and the Holy Spirit keeps that grace in you. What you need to become holy is God is holy. Now, we have a call. Hello?
1: Hello, Mother.
0: Where are you from?
1: My name is Keith. I'm calling from Palisades Park, New Jersey.
0: Wonderful. And what is your question?
1: Mother, I wasn't going to call tonight, but as I was sitting watching the program, a thought came to my mind, and the question was this. A couple of weeks ago, my dad died, and what it is that I guess what I want to find out, perhaps from you, is should that change at all, perhaps, when a loved one passes away, how we should pray? I mean, for instance, in intercessory prayer, we might pray to the Blessed Mother, mm-hmm. to pray to the Lord, and I guess it's a very joyful experience because I love my dad very much, and to know that he's gone to be face-to-face with the Lord. Mm. You couldn't ask for better blessing than to have a parent go on. And I feel his presence, and I feel very, very peaceful and very loved. And I just wanted to find out from you how we should work that in prayer. I'm going to hang up now, okay. But I just wanted to say I love you very much, Mother.
0: Thank you, dear.
1: Take care of yourself.
0: Thank you. I will. Well, we can pray and we should continue to pray to our dear Lord and to his wonderful and our wonderful mother. That should not change. You can pray to your father and for your father. See, I hope that he went straight to heaven. We don't know that. See, if he is in purgatory, you can pray for him. And he in turn will pray for you. If he's in heaven, you can pray to him. You can ask him either way. See, the poor souls in purgatory are great intercessors. Don't forget that. They're powerful before the throne of God. And they have seen God. And they know Jesus. They know all the things in this psalm that they probably never knew before. If he's in heaven, you pray for him in heaven, he gets what we call accidental glory. What's accidental glory? Well, the degree of glory is set to death. You can't merit after death. Your will is set. However, let's say that accidental glory is like this. I look out the window in the morning and I see a gorgeous sunrise. I mean, the sky is orange and red and breathtaking. Well, I'm looking at that, and what happens to me? I get joy, I would get wonder in my heart over the power of God. Gone. There it is. You had it. It did something for you. It's gone. That's accidental glory, which the blessed can receive. Doesn't increase their merit, doesn't increase their degree of glory, but they, boom. They know you prayed for them. And they, in turn, pray for you. And that's true of the poor souls in purgatory, see? If someone's in purgatory, then whatever prayer I say, they get that closer to Jesus, that closer to going into heaven. And you can pray both ways. If your heart feels that your Father is with the Lord right now, fine, fine. Pray to Him, but you cannot say, well, I'm only going to pray to my Father. No. We pray for all those in purgatory. They're saved. That's one of the joys in purgatory. I made it. See? No more worry, buddies. You don't need to worry. You're there, and you're on your way. I think purgatory is a great place. I don't particularly want to go there, but... But I think it's a great place. I really do. It's for all of us that didn't quite make it. You know, we love God, but yeah, metza. So, it's a wonderful, and I would pray for him, I would pray to him, but you have to keep going to Our Lady and her Son, Jesus. They are the ones through whom the grace comes, the Lord's grace comes into your heart through the Holy Spirit. And that's why our Lord said, if I don't go, he won't come. He knew he had to come because of the sacraments, because of all the wonderful things we have in the church. We have another call. Hello?
2: Hello?
0: Hey, where are you from?
2: Broadbridge, Louisiana.
0: Where are you from?
2: Broadbridge, Louisiana.
0: Good. And what is your question?
2: I wanted to know if we may have prayers and sinners, would they make up for other people's? I mean, if we say penance and mm-hmm. prayers, would they make up for other people's sins?
0: Yeah, sure. It's a very good thing to do. That's intercessory prayer. See? Prayer, the scripture says prayer and fasting. And that's all kind of fasting. You know? We can fast for our temper. It's a lot harder than fasting from candy. What's candy? You know, even if you fast enough, your stomach shrinks and you don't even feel hungry anymore, you know? Isn't that true? But fasting from things that really cause you to sin, that's something else, see? Confession removes sin from our souls and gives grace back to us. One of the big problems today is there's not enough people, not enough priests hearing confessions, you know? And let me tell you something, sweetheart. Writing your sins on a piece of paper and having somebody burn them does not take them away. That's the biggest fallacy there could be. What you're saying is if I put it down and I burn it, that's absolution. No, no, no. That is a farce. You don't depend on that. If you have a sin on your soul, and you should have the privilege of going to confession. We can't say venial sins up here and mortal sins back there in the box. That's a terrible thing. You violate somebody's conscience. You can't do that. So please, please go to confession. That takes away your sin. Now, confession is a healing sacrament. See, you just go in there and get rid of something. You're healed also. And you get the grace to be stronger the next time. See? Prayer now is what you do for a penance. It says, well, you say five Our Fathers. You say, well, what's five Our Fathers? In the eyes of God, it's great. It makes up.

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Now, you can pray for others. You must pray for others. We have to pray for each other. We need each other's prayer. And we need to pray to the church triumphant. See?

0: don't know. They say, pray for them for light. I think one of the greatest evils in today's world is we don't know we're doing something wrong. That's the problem. People live together and they don't know it's wrong. Nobody tells them. I'm telling you, it's wrong. You endanger your soul. See? So you need to pray for your relatives, your friends, your neighbor, all sinners. It's a nice, beautiful ejaculation our dear Lord gave Sister Consolata Bertrand. Jesus and Mary, I love you, save souls. See, it's very simple. Oh, it carries a lot of weight. So intercede for the whole world. Pray for our Holy Father. Pray for our priests, that they have the strength and the courage to be holy priests. The priests that wear themselves out for souls. See? I'd make a bet if a priest was in a confessional 10 hours a day, there'd be a line for all 10 hours. There's so much sin. See? And many times you can't go anywhere. See? Very bad. Pray for the church. Pray for the whole world. Pray for those at war. Pray for those who hate. Pray for your enemies even. See? We have to have intercessory prayer. We have another call. Hello?
1: Hello.
0: Where are you from?
1: I'm from Louisville, Kentucky.
0: Wonderful. What is your question?
1: Okay, my question is this. I believe in going to confession, and I try to go on a regular basis, and I feel, you know, I feel really cleansed when I come out, but I've been troubled because I've been wondering when at the end times, you know, judgment day, everybody's going to come before God and to be judged. Will you have to account for all the sins that you committed even though you went to confession?
0: That's everybody's worry, isn't it? You know, I think a lot of us think that God has this giant, huge book. And he just keeps writing it all in. And when you go to confession, it's gone. It's gone. Our dear Lord forgives and forgets. I can just see all those theologians going out there. God can never forget. I'll think about it. Oh, go to bed, for goodness sake. God does not want to remember. He said, God doesn't need me. I know that. He knows that. But he wills to need me. He wills. He wills to need you to save souls. St. Paul said, this is a wicked generation and your lives should redeem it. Well, I've already been redeemed. But our prayers, our example should change the world. See? So when you go to confession, it's gone. What remains is consequences, a weakness, bad habit, that's what remains. But God forgives and forgets. I'll prove this to you. I think it was St. Margaret Mary Alacoque. One of her confessors did not believe that our Lord appeared to her. And so he said to her, well, I want to approve. He said, you tell the Lord that he should tell you what was my last grievous sin. If he tells you, then I'll believe you. So she went back to confession. The father said, did you ask the Lord? She said, yes. And what did he say? The Lord said, tell your confessor, I don't remember. Oh, no. Our dear Lord would not have humiliated that priest. he said, I don't remember.

0: Now we say, well, we've all been redeemed, and God has said, oh, yeah, Jesus paid the price of original sin. And he gave us baptism to renew within us the presence of God, Father, Son, and Holy Spirit, to give us that indwelling. But if you think Jesus paid for your sins and you can sin all you want, that's a sin of presumption. God does not die for you to sin more. He died that you may not sin at all. He merited grace for you. He opened the gates of heaven for you. He merited the reality that I am a daughter of God. I am a child of God. So we cannot say that he died for our sins and we don't have to pay for it. Oh. You got to pay for stuff in this life. Huh? You can't park. Go ahead, park your car where you're not supposed to. Try it. You get a little ticket. Smoke a carton of cigarettes every day. See what happens. What? You won't know it right away. It may take 5 years before your lungs start getting black. And before you, maybe 20 years before you can't breathe. Now, who's going to say God did that? I'm amazed if I go to a restaurant, you see them eating and smoking. Do you taste anything when you do that? Huh? I saw a woman in a restaurant. She had her laptop computer. Now, this is on a table, okay? A laptop computer. She had a cigarette hanging on this side. And she was gone away, and she'd take a bite. It was an amazing phenomenon. I watched her. I couldn't eat. I was going like a zombie. I was going like, I was eating. I almost didn't hit my mouth one time. You know, I was going, bleep. It was amazing. That cigarette never moved. It was a phenomena I will never forget. Finally, it almost burned her lip because it was going to ashes. See? And I couldn't understand. Now, don't tell me. At some point, she's going to have to run for Alka-Seltzer or Maalox or something. I mean, how can you? Your stomach has to be raw. You know, hamburger, smoke, all gone on top of each other in your poor stomach while you're walking running a computer. That, I mean, she had to be a genius. But I don't know what good it did her, you see. So, why did I talk about that now? I think somewhere in line I missed the question. there. Anyway, you got to pay for what you do. If you have a habit of sinning or taking drugs or drinking too much, you all know. You go to confession, you're forgiven. But you pass a bar, what happens, you see? The temptation is there. But the more you overcome, the more you go to confess, the more grace and strength you get. That's why people make a big mistake, and priests make a big mistake. When a penitent comes and only hath venial sin, what do you want him to have, for goodness sakes? You want him to go out and kill somebody so he can come in and be forgiven? You hope your penitent only has venial sin. But that venial sin can become a habit, you see. And we can offend God anyway. It's the strength and the healing you get in confession that's important. Don't turn away penitents because they don't have something big. You get a lot of grace. See, there's more to confession. You got your sins are forgiven, your soul is clean, you've got the Lord back in your heart. You feel like $1 million. A lot of you listening to me tonight have been to confession for many, many years. Don't wait. I wouldn't wait. Give Jesus and all of heaven the joy of seeing you come back. We have another call. Hello?
1: Hi, Mother.
0: Hi, where are you from?
1: I'm from East Longmeadow, Massachusetts.
0: And what is your question?
1: Well, first of all, I have to say, you are a riot. I love you. And my question is, I was just wondering, my whole life I have been ill since I was a child, and I've had one surgery after another, and I'm 35 years old, and just when I thought everything was fine, now I have another serious illness. And my question is, I don't understand why we suffer. And the second part of the question is, why are there so many good people that suffer when there's so many bad people out there that nothing ever happens to them?
0: Yeah, the psalmist had the same problem. And one time he said, why is it? They're sleek, they're healthy, they got all kind of wealth and everything else. He said, why is it, you see? And then he said, I tried to figure it out. And then one day I began to think, aha, what is their last end? It comes back to you, sweetheart. I know for sure what you mean, you know? I don't remember a day, even before I knew Jesus, when I was 18 or 19, even before that, I never knew a day I didn't have a problem or didn't have a pain or something, you know? And then when I began to know the Lord, I asked the same question, you know? And I realized that it was a privilege. I know it's hard for you to understand what I'm going to say, because the world tells you something else. Suffering in any form, and I don't care what it is, we all suffer something. There's nobody in the world that does not suffer from something. But see, that's a wonderful thing. Oh, I took 2 Tylenol before I came down here, you know? But the important thing is that when I am suffering in any manner, spiritual, physical, mental, whatever, loneliness, I resemble Jesus. And the Father looks at you in all your pain, and he sees his Son in a most beautiful way. And that is what's making you holy. Don't rebel. You may not understand. I don't understand. But God never asks us. He never said, blessed are those who understand. See, he never said that. Blessed are those who endure, who carry their cross, see? And he said, learn of me, I am meek and humble of heart. What does that mean? He accepted the Father's will with joy, see? Now, you on your part can save many souls, many, especially priests and religious who have lost their way. They're going a whole different way. It's a dangerous way. Pray for priests, for religion. Say, Lord, I offer this pain to you to save souls. You have an enormous capability. Number one, of creating great holiness. Number two, by accepting it, to doing the will of God in an awesome way. And third, to save souls. See, God trusts you with pain. He trusts you to accept it with love. I will pray for you. And for all of us that have crosses that we cannot understand, if we can accept them, even though they're painful, then we can overcome and we can become holy. That's the whole thing. What a shame to live this entire life and miss the boat. We don't need to do that. Whatever it is, be it ever so small, give it to Jesus. Well, would you believe time is up? And I want to remind all our Canadian brothers and sisters, our family in Canada, to please write to the

commission and tell them you do need EWTN. And remember, this network is brought to you by you. There is no other. And we need your contribution. Now, I got a little pitch going on every couple of hours. So the reason it's there, we've done pretty good. I haven't asked for funds since November. I think that's pretty good, don't you think? Well, now we're phew. So this kind of thing can't last too long. So please be generous. Most of all, pray with us and pray for us, for our Holy Father, for the salvation of the world. We live in very serious times when we don't know our right hand from our left, when good is bad and bad is good. Oh, we're messed up, awful. But God is there and He is triumphant. And I am a great believer in Our Lady of Fatima. She will be triumphant before the year 2000. And we will be with her, rejoicing in a church that is vibrant, holy, and has one shepherd and one flock. Somehow, the Lord will do it. How? We don't know. Doesn't matter. He can change the world overnight. I love you, and thank you for your wonderful goodness. Bye now.

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0: Welcome again to our series on St. Teresa's letters. She writes to her sister Agnes, who was in the same monastery with her. This morning I had trouble with Sister Vincent de Paul, and I went away with a heavy heart. You know, we all have affinity for each other, or we don't. You meet somebody and you say, gee, this is a great guy or a great girl. Other people you meet, and no matter what you do, it doesn't work. Now, this particular sister was a very intelligent sister. She had a doctorate. She was very, very sharp. And Therese bored her. And Therese had to deal with her because sister made the sandals that they wore. So she had a heavy heart simply because she's a human being. She suffers the way the rest of us suffer. She said, do you understand something regarding Jesus' conduct? I used to tell you that children don't know what they want. Jesus is acting in this way with his little ball. He has undoubtedly found that the date of the 9th was too ravishing. She had her heart set on the 9th of January to receive the Holy Habit simply because she went to the monastery on the 9th of April, and that would have been 9 months to the day. But the bishop got sick, and the 10th was decided. The image of a little ball sounds kind of silly until you think about it. You know, a child, you give a child a little ball, you know, and they play with it, and they push it away, and it's pretty, they kick it, they put a pin through it, they get tired of it, leave it in the corner. And that's the part that Therese is talking about. He wants nothing ravishing about it. I really know why. It's because he alone is ravishing. That is, if she'd had the date on the 9th, everything would have been, in her way, much better. But she's saying, Jesus knows best. Jesus is arranging things. And this is something we have to put our mind and our faith in, the fact that Jesus does arrange our day.
1: He alone is ravishing in the full strength of the term. And he wants to show his little ball that it would be mistaken in looking elsewhere for a shadow of beauty, which it would be taking for beauty itself. How good he is to me. He who will soon be my fiancé, how divinely lovable he is, when not wanting to allow me to attach myself to any created thing. He knows well if he were to give me a shadow of happiness, I would attach myself to it with all my energy, and this shadow he is refusing me. He prefers leaving me in the darkness than to giving me a false light, which would not be himself. My Jesus always makes me understand that he alone is perfect joy when he appears to be absent. Today I was deprived of all consolation. I thank Jesus, for he wants all for himself. Well then, all will be for him. Even when I feel I am unable to offer anything, so I will give him this nothing. Although Jesus is giving me no consolation, he is giving me a peace so great that it is doing me more good. And Father's letter,

0: I find it beautiful. There are many beautiful things in it, but joy. Oh no, not joy. Joy is to be found only in suffering, and suffering without any consolation.
1: Now, how is this possible? She's very attached to her sisters, very attached to her father, very attached to the superior. But as we said before, the attachment, there's the attachment in Christ and there's the attachment out of Christ. When Therese used the word creatures again, you have to stay away from people who are not good for you spiritually, or people who bring you down, or people who are not on the same spiritual level in the sense of your faith is a little shaky and they can ruin you. So she is very single-minded here. He alone is perfect joy when he appears to be absent. Again, high call to faith. I don't wish that for you, I don't wish it for me, but when it happens and you go to Mass, you go to your church to pray and nothing happens, a lot is happening because you're living by faith. Well, then all will be for him, even when I feel I'm able to offer him nothing, just like this evening. I will give him nothing. You know, and when you feel empty, you don't feel like praying, you don't feel like doing spiritual reading, and you're just kind of empty, you give that give everything to the Lord. Although Jesus is giving me no consolation, he is giving me peace so great that it is doing me more good. See, you can always tell if you want to know if your relationship with God is good. Are you close to God? Are you far from God? If you have peace in your soul, you may be suffering, but you're united to God. And that's one of the keys that she shows. And this is a statement that is tough. Oh, no joy, no joy is to be found only in suffering, and in suffering without any consolation. This takes a lot of explanation, unless we look at a crucifix. If you look at the cross and you understand that this is how Jesus redeemed us, and this is how we enter into his passion with him. It isn't popular spirituality, but it's true spirituality. It's not that we want suffering to come, but when it comes, it matures us, and what it does mainly, it frees our hearts. In this next letter to, this letter is from Mother Maria de Gonzague, the superior. Now, what's very interesting in Teresa's life is the fact that there were three sisters in the same monastery, and Mother Gonzague was the superior. Now, she liked Therese, but had a little bit of trouble with Marie and Pauline. And the other sisters never really thought that Mother Marie de Gonzague had love for Therese. But I'd like to show you that that's not true. Now, the trouble, as you know about Therese, that Mother Gonzague was kind of emotional, up and down, had her dark moments. But that doesn't mean that Therese didn't love her as she was. As she was. And this is very important for us because there's got to be a few people in our life that are difficult. I mean, this is part and parcel of our life. And how do we deal with difficult people? What do we do? You know, and this is what we do. We accept them as they are. We really can't change. The only person we can really change is ourselves. She writes to her father, because of course this is a big day for her father, considering that this is the last time really that he comes to any of the celebrations in the monastery because of his health. But what's interesting, she's taking her vows, but the concentration is on her father.
0: If on Thursday there will be a beautiful celebration on earth, I think it will be more magnificent in heaven. The angels will be in admiration when seeing a father so pleasing to God, and Jesus will prepare a crown to be added to all those my King has already gathered together. No, never are earth celebrations as ravishing as those of heaven.
1: It's interesting how she mixes these two ideas, that she can see the beauty of her father's spirituality, and this is what she's celebrating. That taking her vow, receiving the habit and becoming more important, more involved in the community is

beautiful. But she sees the spiritual beauty of her father. And all of us must think of the spiritual beauty of our mothers and fathers, those who formed us, our spiritual directors, those who put up with us, those who have pushed us and given us the nudges in the right direction. She writes to her sister Agnes, "The lamb is mistaken," meaning Agnes, the lamb, is mistaken in believing that Jesus' toy is not in darkness. Why does she say that? Simply because Therese always had a smile on her face, she was lighthearted, and she had the gift of hiding, in a sense, her interior sufferings. I mean, when I'm suffering in the monastery, people can see it. I'm down. They can see my face. It wasn't the fact that she hid it, but she could bear with it and keep a happy countenance. "The lamb is mistaken in believing that Jesus' toy is not in darkness. It is immersed in darkness. Perhaps, and the little lamb agrees with this, this darkness is light." See, she sees in the trial of faith here, light. In spite of everything, it's dark. Its only consolation is a strength and a very great peace. And this is the celebration. It wants to be with Jesus as Jesus wills it to be. And for all of us, this is a great spiritual, like, leaps and bounds. We all go to God differently. Therese doesn't set a path for us to go to God in her only way. Her path is very open to living the truth of the gospel, entering the truth of the gospel. And she said, then it wants to be as Jesus wills it to be. That is the joy. Otherwise, all is sadness. I'll never forget a man in the hospital when I was visiting him. He was his last day on earth. He was only 41. And I walked in the room, and he was so peaceful. I've never seen anybody die with so much peace. And he died thanking the Lord. He was 41, for having a wonderful wife, having a wonderful child, having wonderful, you know, spiritual life. I never forgot this person, because he crossed over with faith in peace. Now, the beauty of Therese is she sees heaven, she sees earth, and earth for Therese right now is a bit cloudy. You know yourself, when your father's sick or your mother's sick, it's not that you obsess about it, but the problem is you're preoccupied. You have to be preoccupied. As I said in a couple conferences ago, you know, primary caregivers, people say, take a break, go out. It's very hard for when you're taking care of somebody day and night to be free and just kind of just do that. But this is what Therese says, if you knew only how great my joy is not to have anything with which to please Jesus. It is a refined joy, but no felt way. Many, many people accuse Therese of being like the sweet little Teresa, Therese, a little flower, how sweet, how lovely. She's a very lovely, very loving saint, but her spirituality is gospel-centered and centered in living the truth of the gospel. So this is really what we're celebrating, that we have her opening her heart to her sisters, to her father, and opening her heart to who would ever listen. Many people think that Therese is a rather open person and easy to talk to, but the truth of the matter was, with her novice mistress, Sister Mary the Angel, she tried to open up to her, but she couldn't. So one day, when she was talking to Sister Mary the Angels, Sister Mary the Angels was asking, how's your spiritual life? What are you doing? Tell me all. And Therese just, all she could do was like throw herself into, and give her a big hug and a kiss. Spiritual openness is a gift. It's not something that just happens. You know, with some people you can be very spiritually open. With other people, the gift is not there. And that's okay too. You know, when you find spiritual friends, that's a gift from the Lord. And when you can't share spiritually with someone, it doesn't mean anything's wrong. It's just the chemistry, the affinity, and perhaps the gift is not there. She talks to her sister Maria, the Sacred Heart. She calls her the Lion because she's the oldest, and she was kind of a tough number. I mean, Sister Maria, the Sacred Heart, was very logical.

0: Well, she's a very forceful person.
1: Dear little sister, I am writing to you not because I have something to tell you, but to get something from you. From you who are so close to God. From you who are his little privileged spouse to whom he confides his secrets. The secrets of Jesus to Therese are sweet, and I would like to hear about them once again. Ask Jesus to love me too as he does the little Therese. Ah, the little Therese, she has grown up, and still she is always the Benjamin. She is always the darling whom Jesus holds by the hand.
2: Dear Lion, your good little note has given me much pleasure. How good you are. Oh, how I would like to love and resemble you. But the toy of Jesus is weakness itself. If Jesus does not carry it, or he does not throw himself the little ball, it will remain inert in the same place. Oh, the homeland. The homeland, how I thirst for heaven. There where I shall love Jesus without reserve. But we must suffer and cry in order to arrive there. Well then, I want to suffer all that will please Jesus. Let him do whatever he wills with his little ball.
0: Now, isn't that interesting? Here she is, living a holy life, but she recognizes that of herself, she is total weakness. Then God can come in and lift us up. You know, those people who have trouble with, say, chastity, bad thoughts, and you're preoccupied, can you change that? You can only change it through prayer and waiting and suffering and let it lift. Those people who can't be charitable, you know, you can't be charitable. Once they admit their weakness itself, Jesus does the rest. And it's not the fact that we just kind of sit around waiting for the Lord to, oh, well, I'll just be uncharitable as much as I want, or I have many bad thoughts as much. But we have to do our part, like take this step forward. Desire is very important. Desire to have a free heart. You know, if we want to be the toy of Jesus, it means that we're his like plaything, and he can do with us as he wills. And he deals with us so differently. She says there, oh, the homeland, meaning heaven, how I thirst for heaven, there will I shall love Jesus without reserve. But we must suffer and cry in order to arrive there. Well, then, I want to suffer all that will please him and let him do whatever he wills with his little ball. Again, this type of spirituality is certainly not easy at all to desire. But it shows the flexibility of this Therese, that whatever the Lord wants. You know, I remember one of my patients in the hospital. He couldn't eat, and the cancer had come to his throat. And he said, "I love pasta, but if the boss says no, I don't eat pasta." And I thought, "Wow, hey, that's high spirituality. If God doesn't want me to have that, I won't have it." Now, it sounds kind of simple, but see, the spiritual life is only for the simple-hearted. The sophisticated and the complicated can't get it, because they may be very intelligent and brilliant, but they don't have wisdom. As we said, January the 10th was the day that she received the habit, 9 months after she entered. This was the last triumph of her father. And remember, although Therese said we must suffer this and suffer that, you know, here's what she says about her father. On that day, when her father had a stroke, I did not say I was able to suffer more, which comes from her manuscript. How beautiful that is. Like, Therese too had a limit. It's not like she's telling us to, no matter what happens, you can get through it. She's saying, no matter what happens, the Lord will get us through it. But there are times when we don't think we can do it. And so the fact that she passed through this is a great, great consolation that her suffering, she's one of us. She's not somebody who is apart and a spiritual elite. The community life that we all live in, whether we're married, whether we're at the office, I work in a hospital with the nurses and the doctors, and working together in any community requires a lot of patience and understanding. And Therese was very understanding with sisters who were very, very psychologically disturbed. There were a couple that were extremely nervous, and she said, "Don't be so hard on those people.

0: They're like a rundown clock. Go easy with people who have a difficult time. And that's really a wonderful thought. You know, some people absolutely cannot tolerate other people's weaknesses or other people's idiosyncrasies. Whose fault is that? It's our fault, not their fault. And that's why she loved Mother Marie de Gonzague so much. Mother Marie de Gonzague was the one that accepted her into the monastery. Mother Marie de Gonzague was the one that formed her. She writes to Celine, and this is a lovely statement because it shows the humanness of Thérèse.
1: Dear sister, yes, darling of my heart, Jesus is there with his cross. Privileged one of his love, he wills to make you like him. Why be frightened at not being able to carry this cross without weakening? Jesus on the road to Calvary fell 3 times. And you, poor little child, you would not be like your spouse? You would not be willing to fall 100 times if necessary to prove your love for him, rising with greater strength than before your fall? Celine, Jesus must love you with a special love to be trying you in this way. To those who love more, he gives more, and to those who love less, he gives less. To suffer and to be despised, what bitterness, but what glory. That is the immortal Lily's motto.
0: So this is a powerful little expression, simply because we do feel our weaknesses. We're not above the cross. We suffer. And that suffering does bear fruit, but not at the moment. Remember, those of you who have an illness, those of you who have a spiritual problem or misunderstood or in a relationship that's just not working and you've done everything right, wait it out in the Lord. Wait it out. And when you feel weak and you want to give up on loving somebody, when you know you should love them, and you feel like, you know, you've fallen, get up. I mean, the spiritual life isn't so much of going on, and it's like falling and getting up. Falling and giving. And remember, little children can't fall very far. And that's what she says too. The more childlike we are, we do have our little falls. I mean, we, the good person, the just man, women sin 7 times a day. So this is what we're celebrating in here, that this power of Christ in us is so beautiful. I mean, already you can see in Thérèse the face of Jesus, because she's uniting herself so much to him. And one of the gifts she has that I'd like to share with you that I think that we all need is that she went about the monastery in deep recollection. And this peace that comes from Christ. Are you a wild driver? Are you a, you know, heavy-footed driver? Whatever. Move to the right lane and slow down. I was a heavy foot driver. I had a bad accident a couple weeks ago, almost passed away. I am now what you call a controlled, gentle driver. But it took an accident to say, why, where am I going? What's the speed for? The challenge? And this is what I think Thérèse is asking us to do, is just to, we can't change everything in our lives, but we can slow down to the point of entering into things we do each day in a peaceful way. Things work out better. You rush out of the house in the morning, forget your keys. Anything we do in haste, we forget everything. So Thérèse is a person that wants us to be focused and at peace. And what's very interesting in these letters is the fact that we don't see her like really getting discouraged on a human level. She's frustrated and she's wounded, but she's in there fighting. Remember, she uses the word like the spiritual battle, the spiritual fight with a sword in our hand. And this is what she's calling us all to do. She took care of a dear sister, Sister Pierre, who was elderly and had a very difficult time walking. And Sister Pierre would get very upset with whoever took care of her. And Thérèse used to walk her to the refectory, and she'd say to Thérèse, "You're holding me too tight, you're holding me too loose, you're too young for this job." And Thérèse could see in this sister a wounded person. So it didn't matter if The sister got really angry with Trez. It didn't matter that she says, you're too young for this, you're doing everything wrong. Then she would go to the refectory where they ate, and Sister Pierre's hands was very, very gnarled from arthritis. She would like cut her, they didn't eat meat, they just ate fish and things, so she would help her cut her meat. And so what she teaches us in these acts is that like love is everything. And this is, you know, to do this, you know, you might have an uncle. Her uncle never accepted her, Teresa's uncle. The uncle, which was her mother's sister, the saint of the family was Pauline, the head of the monastery at one time. And Teresa was looked upon as not very bright, not very interesting. But Teresa's letters to her uncle and her aunt, you'd never know that. Like, for her aunt and her uncle, Therese was like a second-class citizen. How do we deal with people who consider us like a second-class citizen? Uninteresting. You walk into a room, you say, hi, Chris. And you say, oh, hello, John. You know, you show great enthusiasm in one person, and you happen to be, first of all, it is painful, no doubt about it. But she shows us that even with this, it doesn't have to overcome us. That, you know, we can be at peace whether people accept us or don't accept us. And, you know, I think this is, to be a person of peace in today's world, I think comes only from what she did, that quiet prayer where you get the rays of God's love. You know, even if you sit before people, say, well, what's quiet prayer? What's just sitting before someone you love, adoring the Lord, getting up in the morning and having an hour of quiet time with your coffee, whatever you drink, juice, tea, whatever you need. But see, the more we step out in faith to the Lord, like Therese did, that peace is enriched. And then whether people accept us or don't accept us or love us, somehow it does. Somebody said, oh, you are so beautiful, when Therese was very, very sick. And Therese said, what has that got to do with anything? I've seen the envelope. I want to see the letter, meaning her soul. So here she is. She's a teacher, a spiritual master. She is, I think, for us, a very simple model of how to live the spiritual life. Everything, nothing is big in her life. She didn't have visions, great visions. She didn't write theories on prayer. For Therese, prayer said it's just a lifting up of the heart to God. Conversation, as Holy Mother Teresa of Avila says. If you love Therese of Lisieux, you'll love her Holy Mother, Teresa of Avila. They're like two, they're twin souls. So the beauty that we have in this saint is that she's one of us. And she's not afraid to show her wounds. And when we show our wounds to the Lord, someone came up to me a couple of days ago and they were very, very wounded. And I said, take your wounds, place them before the wounds of Jesus. That's what Therese did. And the wounds of Jesus, like, pour out that healing power. And then suddenly and deeply, our heart is free again. And that's what I wish for all of you, is a free heart in Christ.

0: Look who's stopping by at home with Jim and Joy. Next time, actor and producer Jessica Ray and her family share their experiences from homeschooling on the road while producing their program, Fork in the Road, at home with Jim and Joy, here on the Global Catholic Network.
1: Today we are commending into God's loving embrace a man and a priest who has done enormous good for Christ and his church.
2: So many people today are being influenced by Mother Angelica's teachings and Bishop Sheen's teaching. The same thing is happening with Father Bob.
3: God wants a fullness of life for his people. He doesn't want you and I

0: to feel that we have to apologize to the world for who we are.
1: He realized that the mission in the world was largely the work of the laity, that a priest's job was to mobilize them. He was preaching new evangelization before the word even became popular.
0: How many of us are ready here in this place to let God do what he wants to do? Give God permission.

0: In the name of the Father, and of the Son, and of the Holy Spirit.
1: Amen. Amen.
0: The grace of our Lord Jesus Christ, the love of God, and the communion of the Holy Spirit be with you all. Brethren, on this memorial of St. Jerome, let us acknowledge our sins and so prepare ourselves to celebrate the sacred mysteries. I confess

0: and to you, my brothers and sisters, that I have greatly sinned in my thoughts and in my words,
1: in what I
0: have done, and what I have failed to do,
1: through
0: my most grievous fault. Therefore, I ask the Blessed Mary, the Virgin, all the angels and saints, and you, my brothers and sisters, to pray for me to the Lord our God. May Almighty God have mercy on us, forgive us our sins, and bring us to everlasting life.

0: Let us pray. O God, who gave the priest Saint Jerome a living and tender love for sacred scripture, grant that your people may be ever more fruitfully nourished by your word and find in it the fount of life. Through our Lord Jesus Christ, your Son, who lives and reigns with you in the unity of the Holy Spirit, God, forever and ever. Amen. Amen.
1: A reading from the book of Job. Job answered his friends and said, I know well that it is so, but how can a man be justified before God? Should I wish to contend with him? He could not answer him once in 1,000 times. God is wise in heart and mighty in strength. Who has withstood him and remained unscathed? He removes the mountains before they know it. He overturns them in his anger. He shakes the earth out of its place, and the pillars beneath it tremble. He commands the sun, and it rises not. He seals up the stars. He alone stretches out the heavens and treads upon the crests of the sea. He made the Bear and Orion, the Pleiades and the constellations of the south. He does great things past finding out, marvelous things beyond reckoning. Should he come near me, I see him not. Should he pass by, I am not aware of him. Should he seize me forcibly, who can say him nay? Who can say to him, what are you doing? How much less shall I give him any answer, or choose out arguments against him? Even though I were right, I could not answer him, but should rather beg for what was due me. If I appealed to him and he answered my call, I could not believe that he would hearken to my words. The word of the Lord. Let my prayer come before you, Lord.
2: Let my prayer come before you, Lord.
1: Daily I call upon you, O Lord. To you I stretch out my hands. Will you work wonders for the dead? Will the shades arise to give you thanks?
2: Let my prayer come before you, Lord.
1: Do they declare your mercy in the grave, your faithfulness among those who have perished? Are your wonders made known in the darkness, or your justice in the land of oblivion?
2: Let my prayer come before you, Lord.
1: But I, O Lord, cry out to you. With my morning prayer I wait upon you. Why, O Lord, do you reject me? Why hide me from your face?
2: Let my prayer come before you, Lord.

As Jesus and his disciples were proceeding on their journey, someone said to him, "I will follow you wherever you go." Jesus answered him, "Foxes have dens and birds of the air have nests, but the Son of Man has nowhere to rest his head." And to another he said, "Follow me." But he replied, "Lord, let me go first and bury my father." But he answered him, "Let the dead bury their dead, but you go and proclaim the kingdom of God." And another said, "I will follow you, Lord, but first let me say farewell to my family at home." Jesus answered him, "No one who sets a hand to the plow and looks to what was left behind is fit for the kingdom of God."

In a similar way, when supper was ended, he took the chalice, and giving you thanks, he said the blessing, and gave the chalice to his disciples, saying, "Take this, all of you, and drink from it, for this is the chalice of my blood, the blood of the new and eternal covenant, which will be poured out for you and for many for the forgiveness of sins. Do this in memory of me."

Behold, the Lamb of God, behold him who takes away the sins of the world. Blessed are those called to the supper of the Lamb. Lord, I am not worthy that you should enter under my roof, but only say the word, and my soul shall be healed.

Saint Michael, the Archangel, defend us in battle. Be our protection against the wickedness and snares of the devil. May God rebuke him, we humbly pray. And to thou, O Prince of the heavenly hosts, by the power of God, cast into hell Satan and all the evil spirits who prowl about the world, seeking the ruin of souls. Amen.

Prayer for vocations. God our Father, who wills that all men be saved and come to the knowledge of your truth, we beg you to send laborers into your harvest and grant them grace to speak your word with all boldness, so that your word may spread and be glorified, and all nations

0: Nations may know you, the only God, and him whom you have sent, Jesus Christ, your Son, our Lord. Amen. Our Lady, Queen of the Americas, Mary, Mother of the Franciscan Missionaries of the Eternal Word, pray for us.
1: St. Vincent de Paul was born in France to a poor peasant family on April 24, 1581. Growing up, he was educated by the Franciscan friars and was ordained a priest in 1600. St. Vincent helped to reform clergy and prepare men for the priesthood through spiritual retreats and trainings. He traveled all over Europe preaching and serving the poor, and he established hospitals and evangelized to convicts. He founded a religious community of priests known as the Vincentians, as well as the Ladies of Charity, a lay institute of women. He also co-founded the Daughters of Charity, all of which serve the sick and the poor. He died on September 27, 1660, at the age of 80 in Paris. He was canonized on June 16, 1737 by Pope Clement XII. The St. Vincent de Paul Society, a Catholic organization dedicated to serving the poor, was established after his death in 1833. He is the patron saint of charities and horses. St. Vincent de Paul, pray for us.
2: When Jesus saw his mother and the disciple whom he loved standing near, he said to his mother, "Woman, behold your son." Then he said to the disciple, "Behold your mother." And from that hour, the disciple took her to his own home. John chapter 19, verses 26 and 27.

What do we mean when we say that the Son is consubstantial with the Father? You may have noticed that when we revise the English translation of the Creed and the Mass, that we used to say that the Father and the Son are one in being. The Son is one in being with the Father. And while that's not false, it's vague, it's ambiguous. There's lots of ways in which people or things can be one in being. You know, you can say there's a moral unity there, or, you know, there's a way of existing together. But consubstantial is a very precise philosophical and theological term. A substance is what stands underneath everything else. It's the ultimate reality. And therefore, when we say that the Father and the Son are consubstantial, we mean that they're one in being in the most fundamental, perfect sense. We don't mean that there's two different persons and they just have the same kind of nature in such a way that they're just sort of two different gods. What we mean is they're the same individual, single substance, and yet found in multiple persons, the Father, the Son, and the Holy Spirit. All three persons are consubstantial in this sense.

the year 354 AD. Aurelius Augustinus Hipponensis is born in North Africa. Intellectually gifted and in search of truth, he is introduced to Manichaeism, a false religion combining paganism, Gnosticism, and Christianity. Manichaean beliefs dull his conscience and enable an immoral lifestyle marked by excessive drinking and a non-marital relationship. At the young age of 20, the young Augustine, as he is known, finishes his academic studies in Carthage and becomes a professor of rhetoric. Inner turmoil drives him to Milan, where he meets Ambrose, Bishop of Milan. The Christian content and rhetorical brilliance of Ambrose's sermons amaze and deeply impress Augustine. In 386 AD, Augustine converts to Christianity, aided by his mother Monica's unceasing prayers. In 391 AD, he is ordained a priest and later elected Bishop of Hippo. Augustine dies in 430 and is canonized in 1303.

Hello, everyone, and welcome to Women of Grace. I'm Johnette Williams. Marry her and prepare well for your marriage. Those were Padre Pio's words to Germaine Bianchi about the young woman he had met in San Giovanni Rotondo. There was just one problem. Ortrud had no intention of marrying anyone, but God had a plan, and Padre Pio would help them discover it. From a blessing that confirmed Ortrud's discernment, to wedding rings blessed by the saint, to a marriage and family placed beneath Our Lady's mantle, theirs is a remarkable testimony to providence, prayer, and the grace of the sacrament of marriage. Today is part two of Padre Pio, the Matchmaker.

0: When Germaine Bianchi told Ortrud he wanted to marry her, she resisted. She had long believed that remaining single would allow her to give her heart more completely to Jesus. Germaine saw it differently. Perhaps together they could help each other love Jesus even more. Padre Pio apparently agreed. He encouraged Germaine to marry her, later blessed the couple together, blessed their rings, and gave them a Marian image as a wedding gift. And that was only the beginning. Today, we continue the extraordinary story of Dr. Germaine and Ortrud Bianchi, a marriage born under the spiritual fatherhood of Padre Pio and a family that would carry his influence into the next generation. Ortrud, welcome back.
1: Germaine, welcome back. Thank you. So exciting to be here because we love to talk about Padre Pio.
0: I know that you do. And yesterday you were sharing with us such a beautiful story of how it is that you came together. And you had shared with us, Germaine, that you persistently pursued Ortrud, came to her home there in Austria after meeting her in San Giovanni Rotondo. And he proposed just that the two of you would perhaps get to know each other a little better. And you had a whole list of Dear John kinds of messages to give to him, which you did. And you, persistent man of God, resisted every one of those and met every objection. And, well, we have the proof of what happened after that. Yeah. But share with us, pick up with us, what happened after that?
1: That was a really good point, because after I realized how he answered all my questions, I said, do you realize this is the first conversation we ever had with each other? And we're discussing marriage.
2: Oh, my goodness. Goodness, great.
0: But you worked rather fast there, Germaine.
1: I'm saying to him, you don't even know me. You do not have a clue who I am. You have no idea. And he said, yes, I do. I do know you. And I said, what? You do know me? And he said, yes. Don't you remember when we were sitting alone in the car in Rome? And he said to me, would you like to pray the rosary? I said, oh, sure, I remember that. And then you didn't answer after the fourth mystery. He said, well, that's when it hit me that I had found my future wife.
0: Oh, my goodness.
1: He said, you were the first woman ever to ask me to pray the rosary with me.
2: Yeah.
1: And I was saying, I wanted to marry somebody who would teach my children to love the Blessed Mother. And when you said, pray the rosary with me, at the fourth mystery, I was so overwhelmed, I couldn't talk anymore.
2: I wanted a prayer partner.
0: You wanted a prayer partner. Well, let me ask you this question, though. When it struck you in praying that fourth mystery, praying that rosary together, and you got to that fourth mystery, what came over you? You know, was it just a certitude? Did you just know this is the woman? Or was it like maybe this is the woman? Or how is God working in you to help make that happen?
2: Janet,

0: It was nothing that I can put in words. It was just a feeling that God put in my heart. It was an emotional experience. It was a heart-to-heart experience.
1: And you were willing to follow through on that. So how did you respond to that when he shared with you that moment in the car?
2: Well, I kind of wasn't as aggressive in my speech, and I mellowed a little bit, and he must have caught on to that, but he got on the train and went straight to San Giovanni Rotondo. He knew he needed to talk to Padre Pio.
0: Yeah, Father Pio had to settle it.
1: And what did he have to say?
0: At that time, you could go to confession to Father Pio, and after confession, you were allowed to ask for advice or say you had someone in your family was sick, needed prayers. So I made my confession, and then I told Father Pio, I met this young woman, and I really liked her, and I don't know. The question I had was, I don't know if I should pursue this any further. That's why I went there. And so he said, yes, marry her, prepare well for marriage. I mean, he was a man of few words.
1: But those are big words. Marry her. Getting direct instruction.
2: So like a father in the olden times finds a husband for his daughter. He was now my father.
1: Yes,
2: And
1: you
2: said,
1: shared that
2: okay,
1: yesterday, a spiritual father.
2: I'm going to find you a husband if you, even if you don't plan on one, I'm going to find you one anyway.
1: Well, he is known as a matchmaker, Padre
2: Right,
1: Pio, so I'm just
2: definitely,
1: sharing all that with you. You know,
2: yes.
1: he's brought many couples together.
2: Yes.
1: I don't know if all of the stories are quite as remarkable as this one is, but he always did that, and I'm sure that from heaven he continues to intercede in that way. So now, what was the next step?
2: The next step, we went in December. This was all taking place September, August, September. In December, we went both together to San Giovanni Rotondo, and one of the friars came and found me in a group of women, and he said, come with me. And he opens up the door to the monastery. There was a big hallway, and he said, stay here. And then he went and found him in a different place of the church, upstairs, and he called him, and the door opened. Suddenly he stands next to me and he closes the door again. We were inside the monastery.
0: Father Pio sent these
2: Yes.
0: priests to get
2: So
0: us.
2: he said, Father Pio is going to come in here now. And we are kneeling down, and this is this long hallway, and Father Pio is going to come. And I know that when he looks at you, he can see your soul. So I'm deciding not to look at him. No eye contact. I don't want to make any eye contact. So I'm going to just look straight on the, like kneeling like this. And then I said, who am I fooling? I'm going to have to face Jesus one day. You know, makes me practice now. So I opened my eyes real courageously, wide as could, and I just stared at him. And he came very, very slowly with the help of two friars on each, one on each arm, shoveling down this hallway. And our eyes were locked, and we just looked at each other. And then he stopped in front of us, didn't say a single word. But he just gave us one blessing for the two of us, just one. Instead of usually he blessed the people individually, put his hands on us, and then he left. We were like super touched. We didn't say a word. We walked to the place where I stayed in the basement. We walked inside. He closed the door. He put his arms around me and said, so when?
1: Oh, wow.
2: So when?
1: Oh,
2: And
1: wow.
2: do you know what happened to me when he said, so when? It was like a flashlight, flash in for a second. In 1 second, I knew the whole thing. It was 4 months ago that I had said to Father Pio, can you find for me a roof over my head? And it dawned on me that he had answered my prayer by finding me a roof over my head for the rest of my life. A
1: Oh.
2: person who would just provide the roof over my head and take care of me.
1: Oh my goodness.
2: And I fainted, sort of. I fell on my bed. I was so overwhelmed. My knees just buckled. I fell on my bed and I was like, I think I'm going to wake up in heaven. It was so beautiful. And we decided that day that we were going to get engaged on August 15th, and we were going to get married August 15th the following year.
1: Aha.
2: And Father
1: Feast
2: Pio,
1: of the Assumption of Our Lady.
2: I picked that day because it was I have August free, And I like the assumption. And Father Pio had said, prepare well for your marriage. And so we made the 33 days before the wedding.
1: Ah, the 33-day consecration, St. Louis?
2: Yes.
1: St. Louis de Marfa.
2: So we figured that's to prepare for the wedding.

0: Which the little church is the precious church where Father Pio received the stigmata, where he celebrated Mass all the time, where he heard confession. Of course, that's where we want to get married. And we went there, and we said before the Mass, we said we're going to say the rosary before we say the Mass, because that's how we started off. And we only had 8 guests, and we said, made our prayer of consecration to the Blessed Mother, Our Lady of Graces, hangs there, the picture, and we had a glorious celebration. By the time the wedding started going on, the whole chapel was filled with people who all came and joined us. Oh. And afterwards, when we went outside, I invited everybody that I could think of to come to the wedding.
1: Yes.
0: And I said, do you have anything planned? No, come join us for the wedding. Anything planned, come join us. So we had 25 people from 7 different countries. And I was thinking, before we had the ceremony, they wheeled Father Pio down in the wheelchair before the Mass. Amen. And he was already in the wheelchair. He blessed our wedding rings. He tapped me 3 times on my head. I said it was a mini exorcism because I thought I was going to explode with joy. I said, if this keeps going on longer than a day, I'm going to die. I was just bursting with joy. And then my husband said, so where do you want to go for honeymoon? You want to go in the mountains? You want to go to the sea? You want to go to the city? I said, what? There's no other place on earth I'd rather be. I'm staying here in San Giovanni Rotondo near Padre Pio. And we stayed there. That was our honeymoon. Little did we know, that was the last time we were going to see him.
1: Mm. Months. You know, I was tracking the time, yeah, because he died in 1968.
2: Yeah. September.
1: In September, yeah. Yeah. And yeah. So I was tracking the time and thinking, his debilitated health at that point, yeah, and yeah, the need for that. Can I tell you a little secret? So before Jack and I were married, we did the 33-day consecration, and at our wedding ceremony, we did the very same thing. We professed, you know, we prayed the consecration prayer, and we signed the consecration paper.
0: Oh, yes, my goodness!
1: Just like you. We were not married,
0: beautiful.
1: However. We were not married on the Feast of the Assumption.
0: Isn't that such a nice preparation?
1: Isn't that beautiful? It's just a perfect way to do it. So I just want to suggest that to any of you, yeah, who may be engaged and are planning your wedding, that plan it so that you can do the 33 days prior to your wedding day. And then we did it right after communion.
0: Yeah.
1: Is the time that Father gave us, right, to be able to do that. And we did it there with all of the people that were our guests, and right, it was a beautiful moment. Yeah. So you're under Our Lady's mantle. Yeah.
0: And then Father Pio sent 2 priests to the reception hall and gave us a nice picture. And he didn't buy the picture. The priest showed it to him, and he signed it. And they said, I hope you appreciate this, because he doesn't write anymore. Mm. He tells the friars to write for him. And they said, this is for Germaine and Ortrud. He said, I'm writing myself. And he said, may the Blessed Mother keep you tightly in her
2: arms.
1: Oh,
2: and he wrote
1: beautiful.
2: It in Italian.
1: Yeah. Oh, and I know that picture occupies a beautiful place in your home.
0: Yeah.
1: We're going to pause right here. Yeah. We have to go to a break. We're going to come back. And then I want you to share with us, if you would, please, how it is that even though Padre Pio has gone on to eternal life, yeah, that your relationship with him continues.
0: Yes.
1: So more to come on the other side of the break, friends. Let me remind you that the Bianchi's beautiful story is told in a beautiful book called Courtship of the Saints, How the Saints Met Their Spouses, written by Patrick O'Hearn. That's how I first learned of them a few years back, but we finally got them here, and I hope you're enjoying the program as much as I am, and our whole crew is, to tell you the truth. We're going to be right back. Stay with us.

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From EWTN News Nightly in Washington, D.C., I'm Eric Rosales with an EWTN News link. President Donald Trump is moving to cancel nearly $1 billion in funding Congress approved to help refugees, immigrants, and minority businesses. The White House calls it wasteful spending, while Democrats and some Republicans say the president is canceling funds he doesn't like. Prime Minister Benjamin Netanyahu says a pilot stabbed another pilot and apparently tried to crash the plane carrying dozens of Israelis. The flight was traveling from the UAE to Israel earlier today. Passengers and crew subdued the attacker before an emergency landing in Saudi Arabia. Pope Leo XIV is highlighting rebirth as a key theme of his recent apostolic journey to France. Speaking at the Vatican, the Holy Father pointed to the Cathedral of Notre Dame in Paris as a symbol of renewal. I'm Eric Rosales. We'll see you tonight.

0: Welcome back, everybody. We are visiting with Germaine and Ortrud Bianchi, and they're sharing with us the beautiful story of how it is that they met and the role that Padre Pio played in their courtship. And we've come to the point of their wedding. They were married, a beautiful wedding that they shared with us all about prior to our break. But Padre Pio would remain and does remain a significant influence in their marriage. And I want to talk a little bit about that, but I do have to tell them something. They told me on the break that they're still on their honeymoon. How many years has it been?
1: 58.
0: 58 beautiful years, and they're still on their honeymoon. And that is just so beautiful. And Germaine had told me earlier that he would marry her all over again, and it just doesn't get any better than that. Oh, that's just beautiful. So now share with us a little bit more. So you have this this thread of Padre Pio all through the course of your relationship together, meeting there in San Giovanni Rotondo, and being there, being married there. But tell me a little bit, Germaine, about how his influence has remained with you through all of these 58 years.
2: Well, Jeanette, I'd like to just share with you one of the most important things that I believe that Father Pio taught us.
0: Yes.
2: I had the privilege of serving his mass three times, and on one of these occasions, at the moment of the consecration, Father Pio let me feel, mind you, it was just an inkling, he let me feel the agony of death that he was going through. So at the consecration, he died on the cross with Jesus. And that makes the Mass so real, and so it brings the Passion to us in such an unbelievable way that it gives us that tremendous love for Jesus, because he had that tremendous love for us. And the second thing is that after Mass, he would go into the sacristy, and all the men were allowed to come into sacristy, and he would put his head down on the bench there, and he would pray quietly for 15 minutes. Mm-hmm. He never told people, you have to make 15 minutes of Thanksgiving after Mass. He wanted people to imitate him and do it out of love, not because they had to.
0: Yeah.
2: So that was central to Father Pio, the love for the Mass, that it was actually being present at Calvary a second time, and his love for the real presence of Jesus in the Holy Eucharist.
0: You know, it probably would do us well to just share with our viewers, because it occurs to me that some of you may not really know much about Padre Pio. You might not be understanding what Germaine is sharing with us here, but Padre Pio had been granted the gift of the stigmata. And the stigmata, of course, is the wounds of our Lord Jesus Christ. And he experienced this. You see in the picture that is there for you on your monitor, you see the nail prints that were in Padre Pio's hands. But Padre Pio also had the nails in his feet. He suffered tremendously with this, and it is a very

0: special gift. It draws somebody in a very unique, holy, and extraordinary way into the Passion. So what you were really sharing with us, Germaine, is very important. It's a very, very important theological and mystical truth. And you were sharing with us that the Holy Sacrifice of the Mass is the representation of Christ's Passion, death, on the cross. That is exactly what's happening. That's why we call it the Holy Sacrifice of the Mass. How is that possible? Well, when Jesus says, do this in memory of me, in the Jewish understanding, memory is not something used in that context that is a remembering or a nostalgic gaze to something that happened in the past. In the Jewish understanding, just like the celebration of the Passover meal, which is what Jesus was doing at the institution of the Blessed Sacrament, it is making the past present again. Is Zokar, making the past present again. So every time we go to the Holy Sacrifice of the Mass, we are caught up into the eternal sacrifice of our Lord on the cross. Padre Pio, having that great gift that God had entrusted to him, is experiencing that agony of our Lord on the cross. And in some way, that was intuited to you, Germaine. You had a recognition of that, which really would be an illumination of the Holy Spirit revealing this to you in that moment. And so I wanted to highlight that because it's very important what you were sharing, both about that moment, in the Holy Sacrifice of the Mass, but also the extraordinary gift that Padre Pio had. Mm-hmm. And that is beautiful, that you had that beautiful opportunity to celebrate three Masses with him, but to serve those three Masses. Mm-hmm. What a remarkable gift of God that was. But he remains a father to you,
1: yes.
0: Ortrud, right?
1: Oh, there's not a single day where I don't say my rosary in honor of Father Pio in thanksgiving, mm-hmm. because I feel like I'm indebted to him so much that I cannot go to sleep unless I say a rosary and thanksgiving, extra rosary for him. Because he set us on the path. We weren't away from the faith, but everything became with more conviction. You know, the like you said, he made thanksgiving by example. We just adopted that. You're not antisocial, but Jesus, this is such a precious time, Jesus, to have him present in our hearts, that you have to pay attention to him, and it should be such a thing that we long for. Father Pio said his heart was consumed with longing to celebrate Mass. That's why he was dragging himself half dead to the altar. And I would see him, I would say, I'm young, I'm healthy. What's my excuse for ever missing Mass if this man does it in the shape that he's in? How great must be the value? Father Pio said, if you knew the value of one Mass, you would risk your life to be there. He would say this, the world could exist rather without the Son than without the Holy Sacrifice of the Mass. So he really emphasized the importance that his whole life was just around the Mass, celebrating the Mass. So I said to myself, that's what I want the center of my life to be whenever I can. The duty comes first. If you're a mother that has children, of course you can go. If you have to go to work, of course you can go. You can make a spiritual communion, and you can tell Jesus, I long for the next time I can mm-hmm. come and see you. But if I have the opportunity and I'm bored at home, why not use this greatest privilege on earth to go to the greatest event that's taking place on earth?
0: Yes.
1: When Jesus is there saying, come, I'm longing for you. Can you imagine having a standing invitation to the greatest celebration on earth, and it's for free? I can sit in the front row if I want to. But besides the Mass, he was also emphasizing that you should have devotion to the Passion of Christ. Mm-hmm. And that Father Pio isn't the only one. Every saint you look at had that. And he said there shouldn't be a day that you don't spend at least 5 minutes contemplating, meditating on the Passion of Christ, because that's our way of thanking him. That enkindles our love for him. Mm-hmm. He did that for me. And not ever meditating on the Passion of Christ, just maybe during Lent, is a sign of ingratitude. He wants us to every day at least take a crucifix, kiss it, and say, Jesus, I'm so sorry for all the sins that I caused your suffering. Jesus, I love you. I thank you for all eternity. Say the sorrowful mysteries and really dwell on the suffering that Jesus offered up for us. Father Peter said that was very, very important. That's, we try to instill this in our children too, because we don't want to go to heaven by ourselves alone. So whatever we did as a family. Mm-hmm. I'm not going to say brainwash. Okay.
0: No, you taught them the faith.
1: From the moment that they were born, they were sitting there when we said the rosary. They grew up with that. That was normal. I said, okay, we eat dinner, we feed our body, now we're going to feed our soul.
0: Mm. And Germaine, you were the spiritual head of that family, and it was important to you to give them that fatherly example and witness.
2: Oh, definitely. I mean, Father Pio adopted us as spiritual children. One time in confession, he called me Filio Mio, which means my son. Mm. And he adopted her as a daughter, and he just guided us through life. And it's just one last comment I'd like to make is that we are the product of suffering. My family went through a lot of suffering, had mental illness, severe mental illness in the family. And that's one reason I went to medical school, because of my brother who had severe paranoid schizophrenia, and she had severe suffering, went through a bitter divorce. So Father Pio was able to take us out of dysfunctional, broken families and put us together and be a father to us and guide us. He guided us in our vocation. He guided us, her in her vocation to marriage. And at one time when I was discouraged and didn't want to continue medical school, he told me to continue. I mean, he was a father.
0: Yes.
2: He took our brokenness and took us to his heart.
0: Mm. How many children?
1: There's eight.
0: Eight, how beautiful.
1: But I just want to say, Father Pio in 1945 told one of the American soldiers, Joe Peloso, that it was his wish that every American would be his spiritual child.
0: Wow. Well, maybe what we do now is we just say a little prayer for that. And so we've got 30 seconds left, but we're just going to ask Father God, through the intercession of St. Padre Pio, that every soul listening today opens themselves up to receive that intercession of his as a spiritual father would pray for his children. And so, St. Padre Pio, I thank you for the Bianchis. I thank you for all that you have done in their life. And I ask that you continue to inspire hearts to come nearer to our Lord by way of your paternal love for them. Amen and
1: amen.
0: Hallelujah.
1: Amen.
0: Thank you so much. An absolutely brilliant show. Thank you, everybody, for watching. God bless you now. Bye-bye.

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0: Welcome. Well, you're at home with Jim and Joy, and you are an important part of our EWTN family. We're so very delighted that you've welcomed us into your home. 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Now, today, we are welcoming to our show, a very exciting show, Jessica Ray and the hosts of the EWTN new series, Fork in the Road, and their children, Nathaniel, Estella, and Sebastian. Before Jessica was a wife, mother, and homeschooling mom, Jessica Ray was the White Power Ranger. Yes, I said that. You remember the Power Rangers? White Power Rangers. With Walt Disney's Power Rangers with the Wild Force. She later became an entrepreneur, launching Ray's Swimwear to offer stylish, modest swim options for women and girls. 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And we certainly enjoyed watching, and we told our grandchildren about it, and we're excited to bring them to you, and so you could learn about this beautiful family and this beautiful series.
1: I love the show.
0: Yes.
1: The children are absolutely beautiful, bright, well-educated, funny, and people of faith. And so mm-hmm. it's a shot in the arm for families. And it gives you hope.
0: Yes.
1: And it's entertaining, it's adventure, it's
0: mission. Authentic.
1: It's great. Mm-hmm. Wonderful, wonderful food. So plenty more to come. We'll be right back. Don't go away.

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14: 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Well, here we all are snuggled together on the curvy couch.
15: Yes.
14: This is fun. But we wanted to get all of you here because you're just a great, great team.
15: Thank you. So,
14: Jessica, first, we want you to tell our family a little bit about yourself and the creation of this show.
15: Well, we've been homeschooling the kids since Nathaniel started school. Yeah. And part of homeschooling for us is traveling. We're actually dual Italian citizens, and so we go to Italy quite often and Europe. And so a couple years ago, I thought, you know what, let's bring a camera crew with us and see what happens. I was kind of tired of not having anything we could watch together as a family where, you know, you're not watching and then halfway through, I have to turn that off. Mm-hmm. I was also tired of people saying, just seeing people either put off marriage or put off kids because they want to travel. Mm-hmm. I love showing them that you can be married and have kids and travel with them and still have a fantastic time.
14: Because you started, they were little, right?
15: Very little.
14: And so you have that beautiful picture in the book, and although you're all such wonderful sizes now, you were just little people then. And it was so cute.
15: They're my babies.
14: They're your babies. They'll always be your babies. Even when they're grown and married and have their own children.
16: Yes.
14: Always mama's babies.
17: So what came first, the book or the shows? Your book is excellent. I recommend it to every homeschooler there. We'll talk more about that. But how did this work?
15: So the lifestyle came first and then the show. And then the book, I actually wrote the book. I had surgery a few, months ago, and I was told that I can't get out of bed or do anything, and I'm not the person to sit and do nothing, so I wrote a book.
14: Yeah. Well, there you go.
17: People
14: a greater good came of that.
17: They didn't know that you were a Power Ranger.
15: Yes. But, you know, a lot of people have asked for the recipes that we make in each episode,
17: beautiful.
15: So we included a lot of the recipes. We have fun facts from each location. So, you know, if homeschoolers or just anybody wants to learn more about the places that we visited, then they can pick up a copy of the book. And we have travel tips for our favorite places and things to do, tours you must do when you go to these locations.
14: Because part of it is ignorance on people's part, and they'll book a trip when it's the worst time to travel.
15: Oh, yes.
14: And then they'll shut that whole thing down because that just became a disaster.
15: Yes.
14: Yeah. Right?
15: Or they try to see everything at once.
14: Yeah.
15: And they overbook themselves, and then they're tired, and they're like, I need a vacation from my vacation.
14: Yeah.
15: They do it wrong. So we have tons of tips in there for traveling.
14: Perfect. Yeah.
17: Well, it's beautifully done, the book. The pictures are excellent. The recipes are beautiful. And the show itself, it was amazing because you did the one in Portugal. It's at Porto.
15: That
17: was
15: yes.
17: And you start off with this incredible large-scale building that has a church inside of it. But I was wondering, like, how did you get the shots? So obviously you have a drone. Mm-hmm. Who was traveling with you guys to make this happen?
15: We had a very slim crew. Yeah, but we had our DP. We had an assistant camera guy and a PA assistant. Mm-hmm. And then the momager, me, kind of, we all, you know, shared the tasks of doing everything, and we all ate everything. We all shared the food.
14: This is important. Eating is so important. Well, Nathaniel, tell our family your part in the show. What do you do?
5: Well, sorry. Okay. Should I just? I mean, we all do similar.
14: Right.
5: We all have similar roles.
14: Right.
5: So, we love to learn about these different cultures, right? So we'll meet up with someone who we either cook with, or they'll show us around their city or their town, and teach us about the different.

0: things there and the different history. So we learn so much just by listening to these people, talking to these people, and food, of course, is a big part of mm-hmm. what we do. So right. we'll make food, we'll try food, and pretty much everything we eat is delicious.
1: Right. We went to Portugal, Porto, Portugal.
0: Mm-hmm. Yes.
1: Paciano, Italy. Mm-hmm. Is that right? Yes. Okay. Rome, Italy. Heard of that place. Croatia, Split, Croatia. Yes. Never heard of Split, okay. So that's interesting. Bologna. Not Bologna, Bologna.
0: Yes, Bologna.
1: Italy, Florence, Italy, Vienna, Austria, Venus Nichol.
0: Yes. Venus Nichol. Yes.
1: Oh, that sounded good. I know the words, but I don't even know what it is. And travel tips. So you even have travel tips if somebody yes. wants to do a trip like this. Probably many won't be able to do it, but you say, if you want to do this, here's how you prepare, here's what you need, yes. here's how you need to plan. And so you've got all that there. What was a particular place for each one of you that you liked? What city, what part of the country, or what encounter?
0: Ooh, I really enjoyed my time in Porto, our time in Porto, and also our time in Split. So Croatia is probably my favorite country to travel to. It's a beautiful country. You have stunning beaches, but then you also have like mountains and rivers and forests type thing. But the food was really good there. So we were staying on an island with some of our friends who we've stayed with them before. They have a beautiful villa and we went fishing with them. And then in Porto, it's a city, but it's a beautiful city. The architecture there is amazing. So they really take time there to make their city beautiful.
1: Yeah.
0: Like it's a very clean city. Yeah. Mm-hmm. And the cuisine there is also amazing. So we made some famous pastries from that area, the pastel di nata.
2: Yeah, we watched that one. That looked unbelievable.
1: Sebastian or Estella, any particular place you really liked or people you encountered or food?
3: They both really liked the city of Porto, and I liked that, but I think Croatia was my favorite place that we went overall.
0: Yes.
3: Because that's also my favorite country.
2: Yeah, isn't that wonderful? I'm so glad. Well, and did you like the food there?
3: Yes, very much.
2: Good. I'm so glad. What did you like cooking there?
3: In Croatia?
2: Yeah.
3: So we made calamari on the show when we were in Croatia.
1: Yeah.
3: And they really make good seafood there. Like one time we went to a restaurant and the fish were so fresh that if you stuck your finger in their mouth, they would bite you.
1: Come on.
3: Like they showed us on a plate.
2: Oh, my God.
3: Seafood in Croatia is the best.
0: Yeah.
1: How about you, Estelle?
4: Really, everywhere we traveled is always amazing, and all of the food is delicious, even though it's different. I would say my favorite place that we went is also either Croatia or Portugal.
2: Mm-hmm.
4: I mean, they're both beautiful.
0: Sibling mentality.
5: That is so your Italian ancestors are rolling over.
1: Yeah. I was kind of thinking that.
0: Italy's amazing. Italy's amazing. But.
2: Yes.
1: Yeah.
2: I'm so glad to hear that. Father John Paul is getting ready to go on a pilgrimage, and he's going to Croatia, which will be wonderful.
1: Yeah, that's right.
2: So tell me, what is the worst part about traveling? Like, what is the worst part of it?
0: Ooh.
1: Because you must have been big limousines and
0: stuff
1: like that.
0: Man, I wish.
1: What were you traveling in? How many people were in it? A car, like what?
0: So, I mean, we had two cars between us and then our entire crew. And we all have all of our equipment and all of our stuff. So we are limited basically to like a suitcase each.
2: Mm-hmm.
0: And even so, we have to really play Tetris to like
2: right.
0: fit everything in all the cars.
4: Mm-hmm.
0: And the cars in Europe are so small.
2: Totally
0: like,
2: tiny.
0: You don't get big cars and the roads are even smaller.
2: No
0: so.
2: Suburbans pulling up to load everybody
0: in. Yeah.
2: Mm-hmm.
1: How did you guys plan to do this trip? You know, you pick certain places. Why'd you pick those places? You had to study in order to before you went.
5: So these are all places that we've been before.
1: Okay.
5: All of the places you see on the show, like I said, we've been traveling for about 10 years with the kids.
1: Okay.
5: And so we have friends in all of these places that were willing to show us their recipes, you know, their secret family recipes, or show us around the town. And so it was wonderful to be able to feature these friends of ours and their properties, their villas. Mm-hmm.

0: their cooking schools. And yeah, so these are places that we have all been before time and time again, and that we know and we love. Mm-hmm. But you know, hopefully we are doing a season two. We're editing right now, and hopefully we do a season three and we're able to show new and different places. Yes.
1: Well, it's a delight to watch you all on the show.
2: Yes.
1: I don't know what you think about yourselves and looking at yourselves. I immediately I said, these young people are delightful. You know, they're just beautiful. You're having a great time.
3: Well, thank you.
1: You're asking questions. And what do you hope this does for other young people your age?
4: Ooh. I hope it really shows other kids that there's like more places in the world and more things out there than just their environment around them. I hope some people get off their screens and like start realizing the importance of travel and learning about different cultures in the world, right? Because that's important, and just learning about different countries and stuff.
1: And encountering
4: people
1: from
4: another
1: place and looking into their faces and hearing their history. And there's so much history in Europe.
4: Yes.
1: But, you know, I'm thinking about faith as well. So these places have an amazing history of Catholicism, you know, all the places that you've gone. And they're so much older than America.
4: Right.
1: So they've hit high points and they've hit low points.
0: Mm-hmm.
1: So some of the places you've... So I'm just wondering what you thought about faith, about the church. And so maybe you learned a lot about the past, some glorious times there. What is it looking like now? Maybe it's not as exciting.
4: Right.
1: I sensed that when I went to Rome years back. And just to all the beautiful places there, going to the Vatican and other places, and the churches and relics and so much there. And yet the buses are driving by, and there's not good things on the buses. Mm-hmm. Like, it's almost like...
2: There were no children.
1: Yeah, not many children. So it's not to put down the church, but did you sense any contrast there between what you were hearing and what you were seeing in the churches and what's happening in contemporary society? Or maybe you were encouraged that there's a renewal there. I'm just wondering, did you think about that at all?
4: So when we're in Europe and traveling around these places, we see obviously a lot of beautiful churches like this, relics, different saints, different works of art. And I mean, you realize how centered around God and beauty everything was back when they were building these things and doing these pieces of art. And now you look around and everyone has sacrificed that quality and that beauty for how fast can we build it, how cheap can we build it, and how much money can we make with it, right?
2: Mm-hmm.
4: And I mean, it is kind of sad to see that contrast, but it is also, you know, it's nice to think how God-centered everything was back when they were building these things. And it's amazing that we're able to still visit these places, because a lot of them are still preserved.
1: Yeah.
4: So we're able to see these beautiful churches and these beautiful things.
1: We were just hearing about the Holy Father going to France recently. And, you know, 800,000 people showed up at one of the events there. And really, you know, France is not, my view, is not doing very well in terms of faith.
4: Right.
1: And the growth of the church.
2: Morality of the country.
1: And you know, just different views and politics and so on. It's kind of, but yet, there could be renewal.
4: Mm-hmm. Yes.
1: And that's called the new evangelization. Nations that were once so centered in Christ and in Christianity who've wandered away. But the Pope visits there and 800,000 people show up and stuff has happened. And you're part of the renewal.
2: Mm-hmm.
1: I mean, you're going to places, you're taking us with you. You're taking other children with you, you know, in the show. Some of them might go to Europe and see these places, others might not. But they're vicariously living through you all and learning. And so it's just very beautiful what you're doing. We're going to take a break at this point. We're going to hold you over for the final segment.
4: We want
1: the best stuff of what's going on with Fork in the Road.
4: Okay.
1: So you can watch Fork in the Road now at EWTN.com and EWTN+. It's fantastic. You're going to love it whether you're an adult or you're a younger person. It's just delightful, and it gives you great hope and great meals that you can make and so on. And it gives you additions to your own homeschooling that you can do. I mean, I don't know how this all works, but you can watch these episodes, incorporate them into your homeschool, and learn by traveling with

0: Blessed Fulton J. Sheen paved the way for the new evangelization in the United States, proclaiming the gospel through the pulpit, the printed page, the radio microphone, and the television camera. 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Sheen, the latest release from EWTN Publishing, now available at EWTNRC.com by scanning the QR code or call 205-271-2990.
1: As the year of St. Francis continues, the Church joyfully offers prayers of thanksgiving for the poor man of Assisi. 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
2: We're finishing up our conversation with Jessica, Nathaniel over there, Estella, beautiful here, and Sebastian right there in the center. So we just have several minutes or so, and I'm thinking about season two.
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2: Tell us about that. 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
3: 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The same countries, but different cities and different dishes. We've got gelato, pizza, and some other things.
2: Lasagna looks great in here.
3: The lasagna is amazing. People on our crew did not like lasagna, and then they ate that lasagna, and they were converted.
2: There are people
4: about lasagna? What's the matter for you?
5: We only had, on the show, we only made like one small dish. It was not enough.
4: It didn't multiply.
5: Never have
4: you
5: enough.
4: Couldn't feed 5,000.
5: No, it did, sadly.
4: Okay, what was one thing you didn't like? We talk about all the food we did like. What, in some countries, if you ate something, what happened to Stella?
6: So I would say in episode 7, we had beef tartare. Mm. I'm not a tartare person. It was, the texture really is just grosses me out. Yeah. It's like slimy and mushy. Yeah. Also, just the thought that you're eating something like raw that should be cooked, just kind of disgusting.
4: Yeah. Gotcha. Yeah. But I'm with you.
5: This was at the most famous butcher in the world, Dario Cecchini. This was at his restaurant, so he really knows how to do beef. Mm-hmm. She did not like it. That beef tartare was like the second best thing I ate at that restaurant.
2: Wow.
5: It was delicious. I love it.
4: Different palates, right?
5: Yeah, different palates.
4: It's okay. But, it's cool.
2: Anything you didn't like?
6: I also didn't like the beef tartare very much. I didn't mind the flavor, the texture too much, but the fact that it was raw beef just kind of grossed me out.
4: Yeah,
5: oh,
4: I get it.
5: Something that I did not like was in Porto, actually. Our camera crew suggested that we go eat at McDonald's, because in Porto they have this thing there called Imperial McDonald's. And it's like fancier, right?
4: Yeah.
5: So they're like, oh, you have to go to McDonald's. I've eaten McDonald's once in my life before, and I was a little kid.
4: In
5: so
4: the States?
5: I don't really remember, yes.
4: Okay.
5: But we went and ate it, and it was...

0: It was not good,
1: It was not
0: okay?
1: good.
0: McDonald's is not my thing, I guess,
1: Right.
0: but
1: Well, we went to McDonald's in Rome. And
0: okay.
1: now
0: It was weird,
1: it
0: yeah.
1: was really
0: Going on.
1: weird because I mean it was decorated like it was Roman McDonald's, right? So you go in and the architect, you're like, oh, this doesn't look like McDonald's,
0: Yeah.
1: but it was McDonald's.
2: We're
1: Yeah.
2: about ready to close out. Jessica, what will they find when they go to your website, littlefiatstudios.com?
3: So they can link to all the episodes. They have the book. Estella's actually an iconographer. They can
2: Yeah.
3: commission an
2: It's
3: icon or buy some
2: amazing.
3: of her prints. We also have a mail club, tangible physical mail that we have once a month. We take you, if you cannot travel, to a new place every month, and it comes with a recipe, a passport, a comic, art from Estella, which is a postcard. And, it's just a fun thing that you can get your people off of the screens and have something in the mail.
2: It's been great to have you all today.
0: Thank
2: Thank
0: you
2: God
0: for
2: we have
0: having
2: you
0: me.
2: back
3: Thank you so
2: tomorrow.
3: much.
2: It's our privilege to have you on littlefiatstudios.com. I strongly encourage you to go there and just see an episode or a trailer or whatever's there, because once you see it, you're going to be hooked. I mean, you are. Everything's just so beautiful. Photography is wonderful. The kids are grand. The people they're speaking to, it's so colorful. Everything's just great, and you'll learn a lot. You're an important part of this EWTN family. You're never alone. You're always at home with Jim and Joy. Bye now.

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10: 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What's behind the decision? Plus, Pope Leo XIV calls his apostolic journey to France a sign of rebirth. We'll have the details tonight.

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0: And welcome once again to Father Spitzer's Universe at the busy intersection of faith and reason. 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Currently, on EWTN Plus, we have the beatification of Archbishop Fulton J. Sheen. Now, if you missed our programming last week, you can see it now on Archbishop Fulton Sheen, where he became the first American-born bishop to be beatified. See it now, along with many of the other fine Archbishop Sheen programs for free, as always, 24/7, on EWTN Plus. It's the place to be. And of course, our topic today, we're going to be talking about the New Testament from Father's newest book, Science, Reason, and Faith, the Catholic Bible Study, available naturally through our EWTN religious catalog, EWTNRC.com, for all things Catholic, and the Book of the Month for September. What else could it be? America's Apostles, Celebrating the Life and Legacy of Blessed Fulton J. Sheen, edited by Alan Smith. It's a great little book. I'm going to be talking to Matthew Bunsen about it, so you can look for that interview soon. And speaking of talking to important people, we have our own Father Spitzer joining us from the West Coast here, who's going to kick things off with a prayer.
1: In the name of the Father, and of the Son, and of the Holy Spirit. Amen. Heavenly Father, we give you thanks for your many blessings to us, the blessing especially of our ministries and our ability to serve in them. We ask you now to send your Holy Spirit down upon us, Doug, myself, our whole audience and staff this day, so that everything we do will be brought to fruition in your will for the good of your people, church, and kingdom. We ask all of these things through Jesus our Lord.
0: Amen.
1: And Mary, Seat of Wisdom, pray for us. In the name of the Father, and of the Son, and of the Holy Spirit.
0: Amen. Amen. So I got a couple of stories related to Fulton Sheen. Now, you were out there, right?
1: I was.
0: Why don't you tell us a little bit about
1: EWTN television crew.
0: Right. So tell us a little bit about your experience and what you experienced out there.
1: Well, obviously, because I'm visually, I don't see as well. I was turning to Mr. Castor and to Joan, my assistant, and just saying, describe everything to me. And so they basically were, but it was epic. I mean, everybody was just saying, this is epic. Right. You know, 68,000 people, 1,000 priests, literally, I think it was 88 bishops, seminarians, deacons. It took a full half hour to bring the whole procession in. And you know, people were just saying, this is, if everybody could see this, it would be utterly amazing.
0: Right.
1: Because it was utterly amazing. And EWTN did cover it very, very well. And you could just see how important this was to, you know, 1,000 priests to travel all the way over there. You could see how important this man was, you know, to the United States, and not just as a bishop, his leadership. Of course, Life is Worth Living, his great show on CBS. I think, was it CBS?
0: Was on the old Dumont network, actually.
1: Yeah, Dumont, yeah.
0: Right, which became network, ABC. Yeah. Which became ABC, but
1: yeah. ABC, okay, right. Yeah, that's it. And so anyway, all those things, it was just tremendous. And like I said, you know, everything was so well attended to. Mm-hmm. And finally, of course, I whispered to Mr. Castor, you know, there's 68,000 people here. Do you think communion will take a whole hour? Mm-hmm. You know, because, I mean, it was, how are you going to do? But they had it down so perfectly organized. Priests going to every single quarter, every single place. You know, it just, communion was done in a half hour.
0: Wow, really?
1: It was amazing, and everyone received communion. Mm-hmm. It was a very nice facility there, the America's Dome. Mm-hmm. I think that part went when Cardinal Dolan gave an excellent pre-speech. Mm-hmm. And, you know, there were a little program beforehand, you know, that and he was part.

0: part of that program. And so I thought the whole thing was tremendous, honestly, from start to finish. And, you say, well, kind of a 2.5 hour ceremony. That's pretty long. And I said, well, it seemed like it was an hour.
1: Right.
0: You know, it was just really so well done and so well orchestrated. And everything was, brought out. And even, little, Fulton Engstrom,
1: the miracle child.
0: Yeah, he was bringing up the gifts with his family, I mean, it was fantastic. There he was in all of his normalcy.
1: Right.
0: So, I mean, I just thought the whole thing was, tremendous.
1: Right.
0: And everybody called it epic.
1: Right, and that's what's great is that, as I mentioned before, if you missed any part of it, you can go to EWTN Plus and watch the entire event and many of the other programs that were aired in and around it, thanks to Peter Gagnon and Steve Beaumont and that team and John Elson and the other people who put together the programs or acquired the programs over the years. I mean, it was one of our, I think, things that Raymond and some of us had worked hard on in the year. Early 2000s to bring back Bishop Sheen onto EWTN, and we're happy, I guess I'd say, to think we've played some small part in maybe raising the awareness of the latter generations to him, where he wasn't particularly popular with some of the 60s and 70s people. So,
0: yeah, that's true.
1: Right.
0: But he sure remained popular, and he did come back, a resurgent popularity, after the 60s. I didn't think anything that happened previously was relevant. So it wasn't any difference there.
1: Right.
0: So, for all intents and purposes.
1: Now, did you participate? Did you give a talk or do anything while you were there, or were you
0: there
1: as a guest?
0: No, I didn't. I just was. Yeah. I wanted to be there. I had admired him from the time, his face was staring out the television screen, when I was a little kid, and all the way until the time, I know the difficulties that he had, with the relationship with Cardinal Spellman and everything,
1: I don't think he was the only person who had difficulties with Cardinal Spellman.
0: No. And one's a saint and the other one isn't. So I'm not saying anything, but
1: that's right.
0: All I'm saying is there was some kind of universal features there.
1: That's right.
0: The main thing, though, is he was a tremendous influence in the church and a tremendous influence in our country.
1: Right.
0: Not just a church. So he was a real American as well that helped us stay on track, even, when we were drifting, Yeah, he was there from like 61 to 68 or something like that.
1: Right.
0: And, toward the 68 part, we were spinning out of control there.
1: Right.
0: And he really helped keep a lot of people on the mainstream kept that spirit alive in the country, of having a good, decent religious and moral compass. And, like I said, he had a great deal of influence, even though, the old, appreciation for him died out a little bit with the 60s generation. It did come back. So,
1: absolutely.
0: Yeah, nobody else like him.
1: Well, the truth ultimately wins out. So, the fads fade and the truth goes on. So that's kind of like, where you would say with him, and especially in the programs and how prophetic he was and so many of the things that he said and he did. So there's a couple other little things, kind of one of them I wanted to mention. Blessed Fulton Sheen's baptismal parish to become part of the first parish named in his honor, St. Mary's Catholic Church in El Paso, Illinois, where Sheen was baptized and spent his early childhood before he went to Peoria, will unite with St. John Parish in Benson to form the Blessed Fulton Sheen Parish. So I thought that was a nice little story.
0: Yeah, no, that's great.
1: So that's that's nice. Here's another story that I thought was good, and it kind of relates into what you were saying. I think Cardinal Burke's a little older than you. I think Cardinal Burke remembers the night his family got a TV and watched Fulton Sheen. He said, I was a little boy when I first came on the radio and television, Burke shared. Of course, we listened to him on the radio, but then I think it was around 54, maybe earlier, that my family bought the first television. He had his program, I believe it was Tuesday nights, and we would all sit there, the whole family gathered around in front of the television.

0: television set. He made so much of an impression on me as a boy, as a young boy. And he really did, I think, break down a lot of barriers and ill-conceived notions about Catholicism by, you know, non-Catholics and, you know.
1: Yeah.

0: And he was a part of it, and you know, got kids thinking about it. And then, of course, the other thing, as you said, he broke down a lot of barriers between Catholics and Protestants. He was always trying to reach out in his philosophical modality to a more universal language that would draw a lot of people in. So he was very, you know, he was very, very intelligent, to say the least. But he also just had that charism, those eyes, you know.
1: Right.
0: Yeah, he could rivet anybody just by his
1: look. He looked through you, right? Those are the eyes that look through you, right?
0: Yeah.
1: There are some people who have that, where you feel like that, looking right through you. There was an article in the Register I thought was interesting. 12 things Blessed Fulton Sheen taught about the devil and spiritual warfare, since on and off we kind of talk about that on the show. And this is a compilation that was put together by Father Dave Tomasicki, not sure, who uncovered Sheen's archival notes and recorded retreats, all talking about when he was talking about, you know, kind of spiritual warfare. So I wanted to go over these with you and kind of react. Sure. The first one is, this is one of 12, the strategy of invisibility, he said, and this is the quote from Sheen, that talking about the devil. He will come disguised as the great humanitarian. He will talk peace, prosperity, and plenty, not as a mean to lead us to God, but as an end in itself.
0: Yep, no, that's absolutely the case. And boy, talk about being prophetic there. I mean, look at all the so-called great humanitarians here who have deliberately secularized the culture by really a materialistic, almost Marxist-like seduction.
1: Right.
0: And so, I mean, of course, Sheen was not fooled by that, because he had studied philosophy, you know, very thoroughly, obviously, had a graduate level degree. And so he basically saw right through that, and he could see exactly, you know, the so-called humanitarian thing, the whole idea behind Marxism, right, is to get that materialistic reduction into the humanitarian instinct, and that would allow for a more totalitarian approach to things. In other words, you would cede your authority to the government, who would be the great provider of the humanitarian aid, and you know, you would be guaranteed jobs and guaranteed health care. Of course, you could never get it, because there was never enough of it, because of the shortages that were produced by a Marxist economic system. But nevertheless, the promise was there, but it always was accompanied by that secular thing, you know, just keep God out of this equation. It's Mother State who's providing all these things to you. So you can just be beholden to us. And it did lead to a very quick, you know, because the socialists soon, you know, took on their Marxist clothing. And then, of course, when they did, you know, they basically, you know, did everything they could to secularize not only, you know, the culture itself, but to secularize the government even more than it already was.
1: Well, they promised guarantees. The only thing that ends up is the gulag. That's really what shows up. You know? It's not the guarantees.
0: So
1: it's the gulag. Number two, I thought this was interesting, the death of Christendom. And he said, today, the lines are drawn. The conflict is inevitable. Neutrality is impossible. And it really strikes me, because I remember Mother Angelica in the late 90s, and I quote this all the time, but I remember her saying, you know, the day of sitting on the fence is over. Now you're going to have to be, you're either going to be with Christ or against him. There's no mushy middle.
0: No, it's really the case, you know, and there was a very lengthy attempt in the 60s to have a mushy middle. In other words, you don't have to bring up that devil. You don't have to bring up the fact that there's a seduction into darkness. You know, you don't have to bring, you don't have to say things like take sides, darkness versus light. You know, these are all kind of dichotomies that, you know, we can bring it all together. These sort of things like, you know, evil spirits are just a medieval manifestation and superstition. You know, we're here to bring you a calming secularity that won't acknowledge it. And of course, you're just going, look around you. We just got out of World War II. You know, what more do you want? 60 million deaths. You think that there's a kind of a the great state is going to help us here? It was the state who produced all this misery. You know, what can you possibly be thinking that there's no evil spirit, that there is no, you know,

0: purposeful intent mm-hmm. behind the killing of 60 million people during that awful war. You know, not just the 6 million in the concentration camps, so that's certainly the worst, but the bombing of civilian populations and, of course, the actual, you know, genocides that took place outside the concentration camps, too. It was terrible
1: Soviet,
0: at the end of the day.
1: And Soviet Union with Poland and Ukraine, Ukraine, where they starved the Ukrainians.
0: Right. Oh, yeah. No, I mean, Stalin was a horrible, not just butcher, but he, gosh, you know, if the guy, you know, I remember once when Roosevelt actually confronted him and just looked at Stalin and said, "Have you no fear of hell, fire?" And Stalin just poof, you know, he just blew him off, you know, but you know, the cruelties there, Stalin just had almost no conscience left.
1: Right.
0: But anyway, my point is, you know, do you really think, you know, that, you know, ordinary human cruelty, you don't think that this is fueled in much part by a dark spirit who tempts and deceives and, you know, everything else under the sun? I mean, oh, gosh, I can't believe how naive the 60s were.
1: Right.
0: You know, let's just get that evil spirit out of the equation, you know. But if you really look at your life, you darn well know sometimes when you're being tempted, and you darn well know that there's real evil out there. You don't have to be present at an exorcism to see it in action, though that's a good way to learn.
1: Well,
0: it
1: always struck me that these people didn't believe in original sin. And if you believe in original sin, then you think that somehow if you change the structures of society, people will just do the naturally good things. And I remember Father Benedict Rochelle said anybody who grew up in New York understood original sin. They had no question about that. There was no question in mind there was original sin. Another topic here is historical I thought this was interesting. I want your reaction. Historical shifts in diabolical targets. He said, Satan attacks whatever reflects God. First he attacked Christ in the flesh. Then he attacked the mystical body of Christ and the church. That's like the Reformation period and that kind. And nowadays, the attack is directed against the human person, the image of God in man. You know, and really, ultimately, it's abortion and attack on the marriage and the family, and obviously euthanasia.
0: Yeah, the great Catholic philosopher Gabriel Marcel put it down just perfectly, too. He just said the whole objective here is to make sure that the mystery and the spirit and the transcendentality of the human person is erased. And once you do that, you can treat the human person like they really are cannon fodder. Mm-hmm. You can just stick them in a concentration camp. You can reduce them to social economic units. You don't have to give them any kind of spirit, personhood, deep morality, moral compass, preciousness, unique lovability, goodness, etc. You can erase it all. And once you erase it all, then of course you turn the human being into essentially a material object. You know, it's the whole thing of trying to elevate artificial intelligence to a human, a spiritual transcendental object, which it will never be, because artificial intelligence will always be reducible to physical processes and structures, and human beings cannot be reduced to physical processes and structures in their self-consciousness, their abstract intellection, their transcendental consciousness, their desire for perfect truth, love, goodness, beauty, and home, their conscience, their morality, the numinous experience and the sense of God within them, and their whole notion of freedom. Absolutely impossible to give these things to AI in any way, shape, or form now or in the future. I mean, you can just prove it, because of course those things can't be reduced to physical processes and structures. It's part of what David Chalmers and company call the hard problem of consciousness. And because of that, you know, if you start elevating AI to you know, human levels, you then can bring human levels back down to the physical processes and structures of AI and say it's nothing more. It's just another kind of a deal. As you know, as Chesterton said, you know, all heresy is merely an exaggeration of the truth.
1: Right.
0: You take something that's stupendous like AI that can do a lot of different things on an elective mode by its huge access to database and training and all kinds of things like that. You can give, and it can do remarkable things, no question about it, and can do it really, really quickly. And it can sure take the place of a lot of, you know, busy work and, you know, tedious work and all kinds of things like that. No question about it. But at the same time, all you need is a little exaggeration. It will be just like us. All you need to do is do

0: do that, and you get the right. devil gets a double benefit. The first benefit he gets is, of course, he can create paranoia about AI. Right, AI will right. turn into HAL 2001 and start saying, Dave, you know, I don't recommend you do that. I've taken right. over the ship, Dave. You know, and the second thing, of course, is he gets the benefit of making sure that people now are reducible to the physical processes and structures that constitute AI. Right. And both of those things are absolutely absurd and ridiculous. Yet, look at the people who believe it. And if you start believing, you know, taking the Kool-Aid, you know, again, right. the human person, the mystery, the transcendentality, the spiritual, the moral that belongs mm. to human beings and human beings alone being well, made in the image and likeness right. of God and spiritual nature. You know, if you do that, you reduce us to a, nothing more than a material agency. You know, it's not going to be good right. for humanity. Back to Hitler and Stalin.
1: Right. It's interesting,
0: too. How many times do we have to repeat it?
1: As you said, you know, people ignore those things. Meanwhile, if we heard, I think we've heard more about Adolf Hitler in the last couple of years than we ever heard before. It becomes the mantra to, you know, yeah. meanwhile, people don't look at what really happened, not only in there, but yeah. nobody ever says Stalin. It's like, oh, what about him?
0: Yeah.
1: It's amazing how that the professors never bring him up. But the, a couple of the other ones here, right?
0: I mean, Lenin was just as, you know, he was a cruel, tyrannical
1: horrible,
0: guy.
1: Horrible.
0: You
1: yeah.
0: know, oh, yeah.
1: Right.
0: Yeah.
1: So a couple other ones he talks about here, I want to jump a little bit ahead. One of them was number six, the mimicry of the counter church. Sheen warned of a mystical body of the Antichrist. The devil will set up a counter church which will ape the church because he, the devil, is the ape of God. And then he goes on to say, and I'm going to put these two together. This one I thought was interesting. Mm-hmm. The traps of worldliness, addressing the allure of worldly compromise, is really talking about the church. The main temptation of those in the church will be worldly, just to get stuck in the world. The devil doesn't get everyone to do horrendously evil things. For many, so long as he can get them to keep a certain distance, to merely neglect, to commune with Jesus, that is enough. The poison is operating. It will have its effect. And that's one of the things that I've seen and concerns me is that the church almost wanting to be accepted by the secular society.
0: Oh yeah, I think everybody wants to have those what I would call good credentials of acceptance by secular, especially the quote unquote elite of the secular society, the educated of secular society,
1: right.
0: the true humanitarians of secular society, who of course are humanitarian in name only.
1: Mm-hmm.
0: I mean, the minute you remove the mystery, spirituality, and transcendentality from the human person, and the minute you remove the unique goodness and lovability of each individual human being, hey, already you've just depersonalized every single solitary person. What a great humanitarian you are. Because if we are spiritless, then we could be treated as spiritless material objects. And I don't have to get into my thing, but this is the kind of thing, because we want to be accepted by the secular world. We want to be included among the elites.
1: Right.
0: We want to be included among the super educated, the super humanitarians that come from the great secular culture. It reminds me of C.S. Lewis's great book, That Hideous Strength, where, of course, the nice is the organization, you know, that's the kind of the pallor. No, actually, the reality of this kind of evil that has portrayed itself, cloaked itself in elitism, humanitarianism, and of course, you know, the nice, you know, that's right. an acronym. But nevertheless, it's very manifestly intended. And the two principal characters, you know, the protagonists, at first, they're being seduced into the nice. Mm-hmm. Now, eventually, they get the point.
1: Mm-hmm.
0: Gosh, this thing is going, you know, this is horrible.
1: Right.
0: And it's going toward, you know, the complete oppression, repression of every single person in the culture. So, essentially, they try to break out of it. And because of that, they do kind of bring it to an end. There's an organization that's dedicated to good that does undermine it.
1: Right, right.
0: But the point I'm trying to get to is, this is, I mean, Lewis had it.
1: Right.
0: That, if you haven't read that Hideous Strength, of course, it's a very haunting book.
1: Mm-hmm.
0: But, you know, at the end of the day, you know, good does win out over evil, if I'm not being a spoiler here.
1: Okay.
0: But, and I can

0: say, you know, that the seduction he describes is exactly what Fulton J. Sheen is talking about.
1: Right.
0: We just want to belong.
1: That's right.
0: We want that. We're part of the elite. We're the part of the inner
1: circle. We want to fit in.
0: We're part of the hyper-educated. Look at us. We're likened unto gods here on this earth.
1: Right.
0: And we don't even have God to thank
1: for. We've broken out of our Catholic ghetto, and we're mainstream now, and all that other stuff. Well, I always remember, the quote I always remember was, Little Red Riding Hood learns her lesson in Into the Woods, that nice is different than good. That's her, she learns
0: that's
1: that
0: her lesson.
1: Things can be nice, but aren't necessarily good. this another one is the danger of misdirected battles. Believers often fall into the trap of fighting spiritual battles with worldly weapons. You just talk. Discussion. When we lack an interior life, we engage in a lot of poor, talkative Christianity. When we lose the spiritual vision, we get into politics.
0: Yeah, well, I agree. We become superficial. Mm. I mean, that's the whole point. You know, people forget that 90% of the fruit of prayer happens outside of prayer. Mm. They expect to be praying and have some kind of a grace-filled consolation every single time. Doesn't happen. They get tired of it, bored of it. You just got to remember, when you're faithful to that prayer and you're connecting with the Lord or the Blessed Virgin Mary, let's just say in doing your rosary, and all you're doing is just connecting with them, even sort of saying, I love you in the midst of that prayer, you know, and I thank you, you know, in the midst of that prayer, just, you know, those little things that we do to connect ourselves to the Lord, and we're faithful to that day after day, the superficiality starts getting eradicated by the grace of God. It's one of the noticeable graces that when you don't pray, you're as superficial as you can possibly be. Mm-hmm. And the problem is you don't notice it. But when you really start praying and you've been doing that for a few months, you know, and all of a sudden you go, oh, wow, I used to be pretty superficial. Or, wow, I used to think I was doing my best when I was trying to do this or that, whatever it may be. But now I can look in retrospect and go, I really wasn't doing very well at all. You know, I used to give up these things. But I just keep telling people, 80% of the fruit of prayer happens outside of prayer. Yes, part of it is that peace that's beyond all understanding that pops up when you really need it. Yes, some of the things are the opportunities that blow open in front of you without you having to do a thing. Some of them are those times when the Holy Spirit, you become transparent to the Holy Spirit's inspirations when you're praying. And that just happens outside of prayer. And when you're transparent to the inspiration of the Holy Spirit, you get the right words at the right time to say and so forth. And sometimes you just go back and go, I didn't know my subconscious was that smart. It's not that smart. You know, for all intents and purposes, that was the Holy Spirit speaking through me. And so you get a lot of gifts, you know, that happen from prayer. That lack of superficiality is so important. That depth of perception of what is truth that comes to you implicitly.
1: Right.
0: You got to just trust me. All these things are graces of prayer, but they happen outside of prayer. I've been the recipient of peace beyond all understanding, definitely the recipient of inspiration. The more I pray, the more I'm loyal to prayer, whether I have consolation or desolation or neutral in prayer, I can tell you this, the graces outside of prayer abound. And, you know, these are just five of the graces. There are many, many more that happen. And so it's worth it. Just like say a rosary every day. You're going to be transformed, even though you don't feel it at the time or even feel it afterwards. The feeling is not the grace. The grace is the inspiration. The grace is the breakthrough on superficiality. The grace is the qualitative statements that you really come up with out of the core of your being that you never got to before. The grace is the peace beyond all understanding, etc. So all these things that come, they are graces of prayer, but they're not felt graces. They're graces that happen in action. And so if we can just remember that, what Fulton J. Sheen is saying there is that, you know, this is the gift of prayer and the breakthrough of what I call superficiality, talk, about nothing.
1: There you go.
0: You know, all that stuff is just a manifestation.
1: Well, I'm getting from the control room, break. So we're going to take a break right now. More with Father Spitzer. There's always more to hear. Stay with us.

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0: 800 years ago, this October 3rd, a holy soul closed his eyes in this world and opened them in glory. Saint Francis of Assisi, instrument of peace, called by God to restore his church. On the 800th anniversary of his passing to eternal life, join EWTN and Franciscans around the world at St. Savior Church in Jerusalem for a blessed remembrance of their Holy Father. 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Solemn Vespers and Transitus of St. Francis of Assisi, Saturday at 6:30 p.m. Eastern on EWTN.
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6: And welcome back to Father Spitzer's Universe. 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This week we discuss the life and times of a deacon. Joining me will be Deacon Christopher Roscoe, Father Deacon Robert Klesko, and Colin Donovan. So you can check that out, The Catholic Sphere. We always have interesting topics having to do with what's going on with the Church. With that being said, we have interesting topic we're talking about today, and we're going to quickly get through the end of this because I think it's got some really good stuff. One of the things he noted also was the idea, the superiority of divine power, that Satan may be a roaring lion, but he's a lion on a leash, and people need to keep that in mind. The other thing he said was the three primary spiritual counterweapons. There are three great defenses against the power of the demonic. The holy name of Jesus, before which every knee in heaven, on earth, and under the earth must bow.
7: That is true.
6: The precious blood of Jesus, which washed away the sin of the world, and Mary, the mother of God, whom Almighty God appointed to crush the head of the serpent. He goes on to talk about Mary's role. I thought, Satan fears Mary because she is the one creature who never surrendered to him. I never thought of it that way.
7: Yeah, and it's all true.
6: Right.
7: All three are just absolutely indispensable tools. You know, even if you're kind of getting attacked, or even if, you know, in your life, or even if you're just getting besieged by temptation, you know, Mary, she's just indispensable. The Holy Eucharist and confession are just indispensable, you know, and of course the blood of Jesus represents the whole of the Holy Eucharist there. And of course the name of Jesus, so powerful, like I always keep saying, you know, if you really feel like you're just being attacked, or just, you know, you feel that pressure on your chest, or you just feel like your heart is beating very, very rapidly and so forth for no apparent reason while you're in your bed at night, you know, and you just feel like, there's some spirit here.
6: Right.
7: You know, in the name of Jesus, begone, Satan. I just say that about five times. And the holy name, all you have to do is say, Jesus, Jesus, Jesus, Jesus, you know, many, many times, you know, in a, of course, a very, very precious and very worshipful way. I'm not kidding you. It just, the things disappear. The devil hates nothing more than the Holy Eucharist in the name of Jesus, and of course, the Mother of Jesus.
6: Right.
7: So,
6: absolutely.
7: No question.
6: Okay, so speaking of questions, we're getting to a couple of questions before we get to the book.
7: Very good.
6: Dear Father Spitzer, and this kind of, we covered it a little bit. I watched EWTN's coverage of the beatification of Archbishop Fulton Sheen. Are the beatification vestments unique to each

0: saint-to-be and that celebration. Everything seemed to be so wonderfully coordinated and unique. It was also lovely. Thank you, EWTN, for airing this. And this is Reta. And she was asking, I guess, about the vestments, if they're unique to each particular beatification. I don't know if you know or not anything about that.
1: I don't know the answer to that, unfortunately. Right. But I do know that, where you do see like a white chasuble that everybody is wearing or something, oftentimes the cathedral church in an area will have some white, red, green, mm-hmm. whatever, chasubles that, are, very similar in color. And then, some of them will wear or get a special stole for being there. You know, it's an external stole that they could have some symbols of. Now, I couldn't obviously see, so I don't know what was really there for the vestments, but that wouldn't surprise me. But to get 1,000, specially made vestments, unless there was a great deal of money spent on I doubt that. I think it probably comes from a couple of cathedral churches and where they had a lot of vestments for big celebrations for the whole archdiocese or diocese.
0: Well, I may be wrong, but I think at least Cardinal Taglia at the beatification, I think he had maybe Sheen's crozier. And maybe something else related to Sheen, vestment-wise or not. I'm not positive, but I think...
1: Yeah, he might have. He might have.
0: I think there was some connection. Yeah, so...
1: Yeah, but for 1,000 priests, that would be...
0: Absolutely.
1: That'd be expensive, to say the least.
0: That's likely. Dear Father Spitzer, I recently viewed EWTN's coverage of the Pope's visit to France. Yes, I hope people realize what a great job EWTN did in covering everything that was going on at beatification, and at the same time was able to seamlessly go and cover what was going on in France. I noticed popes are given many gifts on such trips as this, often things he would have no real use for. What happens to these gifts? Are they stored in some Vatican attic? Or is the Pope a re-gifter? That's interesting. Somebody's been watching Seinfeld. It seems a lot of things would accumulate for different popes over the years. Sandy.
1: Well, Sandy, I think if the gift is significant, let's say it's presented by a head of state or something of that nature, well, you know, the Pope is obviously not going to use it for his personal use, but it does go. They do have a huge archival system there, and various kinds of gifts from, various heads of state and so forth. These things are kept, and many of them are archived, and many of them maybe something that's personally precious to Pope Leo or Pope John Paul or whatever. Maybe they had that in their office, but to keep them personally or take them with them after their office, they would never do anything like that. So these things are great, but most of them they'll go into an archive or they'll go somewhere, maybe in the Vatican Museum system. Or into the Vatican Museum storage areas. So yes, it's not an attic, that's probably a several floors down basement. But the main thing though is, they are given, a lot of things, and so are presidents and other people. And most people don't keep those things except those that may have some personal significance for them. But by and large, it's something that gets archived.
0: Right. Okay. Number three, dear Father Spitzer, what is Magis AI 2.0? Is it a different website than magis.com, or do you mean that you are going to add to magis.com? And this is Jeannie.
1: Jeannie, I'm going to be adding to magisai.com. Mm-hmm. So you'll be rolled in right away. So, one night there's going to be Magis AI without a 2.0, and the next time there will be Magis AI 2.0. You'll see it right away because it has a different look and so forth, but it has the same power to present those answers. So you have no worries. It'll still be free of charge and so forth. You have no, but it will be so much better. It'll have a source library in it with 2,000 pages of my articles that will be there. By the way, the check's in the mail for asking me this question. But so the source library will have 2,000 pages and 178 different categories that you can see, and it's all free of charge. In fact, it'll be very dynamic. Mm-hmm. So when an answer is given by Magis AI in the future, it'll have all.

0: the articles you should consult in the source library will be right there, and just by clicking on them, you can go directly to that article. Furthermore, if you're reading the article, you know, and you see a word like intelligibility of being, and you go, what does that mean? Just highlight it. And then the answer box will come up right next to it, and it will tell you what it means, mm-hmm. you know, and how to use it in that proof for the existence of God. For example, Lonergan's proof of God. So, you know, you can just, all the footnotes, by the way, that's right. Another thing. All the footnotes and the answers will now be accessible. So those things will be working. We're also going to have specialized rooms. Mm-hmm. So essentially we'll have a shroud room. And now these aren't all built yet. The shroud room will be built mm-hmm. when 2.0 comes out around October 15th. But we'll also have a Tilma of Guadalupe room where, you know, all these things are going to be dedicated to the scientific investigation of these miraculous
1: phenomena.
0: Well,
1: so will these feature images or just information?
0: Oh, no, it'll be all images. And you can go around and you can click on, you know, maybe a wound on the shroud and just say, what's this all about?
1: Gotcha.
0: And the AI will answer it for you. Mm-hmm. Or you can just go in within the room, there are mm-hmm. several labs. So there's a lab concerned with dating. So I thought the 1988 mm-hmm. carbon dating, you know, was 700 years ago.
1: Well, I thought you were opening up a dating app or something there for a second. I was like, wait a second, yeah. I missed that one. Okay. Okay, your carbon dating is what you're talking. Gotcha.
0: Yeah, the carbon dating. So you can just click on that and you can choose whatever you want. You can ask any question. It'll give you some information. It'll tell you where, you know, the neutron absorption right. was in the thing, why there was a systematic error. Mm-hmm. But you can go to the blood stains and you can say, well, what do these blood stains mean? Or how many, you know, blood stains were there in the whipping, the scourging, and so forth. And right. the Tilma of Guadalupe, you can have one that's for materials, the lab for materials, a lab too for the actual reflections mm-hmm. on the corneas of the Virgin, both sets of reflections. Mm-hmm. And the pictures will be really excellent in those labs, where you can see the reflection of each person in the left and the right cornea mm-hmm. will all be present. We'll have a near-death experience room with various labs. Cool. We'll have room for Eucharistic miracles, again, with various labs for the different parts of it. Mm-hmm. And then the Marian miracles, Fatima miracle, and the Lourdes miracles. Right. So we'll have all these rooms, and so those things will be available. And then there's a whole bunch of other things that'll be available as well.
1: Okay.
0: These are all explained. But yeah, it'll be much, much, much better, and a much better user experience as well.
1: Right.
0: So we'll even get to it. We're going to try and form a community, mm-hmm. An AI community of people who are basically Catholics. You know, if you're gonna, you know, make a comment and you don't want to get trolled,
1: right.
0: In this community for the Magis AI community, then, you know, we've got to ascertain that those people are Catholics and sincere,
1: right.
0: and, you know, they're not going to troll us. So, the main thing, though, is there's going to be so many features, it'll blow you away.
1: Right. Absolutely. I think I'm, sounds good. I'm going to stay out of that near-death experience room. Science, Reason, and Faith. Catholic Study Bible. We talked about kind of like the Old Testament, and then we're into the New Testament and wanted to talk about a little bit about it, science, reason, and faith in the New Testament. You say the purpose of this section is to answer the great questions of science, reason, and faith arising out of the New Testament. What are the questions that arise out of the New Testament that are different than the Old Testament, or are they the same questions?
0: They're different questions, because in the Old Testament, you're obviously dealing with the evidence for God, not only from philosophy, but from science. You're dealing specifically because of the Genesis narratives with the faith and science questions, mm-hmm. right? And then you're dealing not only with the evidence for God and an intelligent creator that's given to us mm-hmm. by science, revealed through the beginning of a universe or multiverse, or the fine tuning of universal constants, et cetera. So these are a whole set of questions. And then historicity is a very big question for both the Old Testament and the New Testament, but the Old Testament in particular, because of course people go, ah, come on, you know, how can you, you know, like a question like, you know, the sun went backwards. And the reason they know that is because of the spiral.

0: spiral staircase, you know, but of course the sun couldn't really go backwards, mm-hmm. because if it did, then the Earth would reverse its orbiting on its, right. Its rotation on its own axis. And if it reversed its, you know, rotational axis in a reverse direction, you know, gravity would be functionally annihilated and we would be drowned by the ocean, and we'd be a universal catastrophe instantly. That's, mm-hmm. that's impossible. So what happened there? So you got to explain how you can have refraction in the atmosphere, which mm-hmm. makes the shadow appear on the higher stairs, even, you know, in the late afternoon. Mm-hmm. And, you know, atmospheric refractions are very common. I mean, to have one that would make, you know, the shadow proceed up the stairs would be much rarer, mm-hmm. but nevertheless, quite within the realm of possibility. That could have happened when Isaiah was speaking to Hezekiah. So things like that, you know, that's the Old Testament trying to get these things, you know, plausibly identified and explained.
1: Right.
0: Now, when you get to the New Testament, the first thing, you know, the first order of business is you cannot apply the same hermeneutical rules to the New Testament that you applied to the Old Testament, mm-hmm. for the very simple reason that there's only about 33 years, you know, between Jesus's resurrection and the writing of the Gospel of Mark. Mm-hmm. So basically, between 33 to 66. So you have to say, well, okay, now if that's the case, then why do I even need form criticism? Why do I even have to talk about traditions being established and moving from a tradition, you know, that an oral tradition, you know, and there might have been, well, have been an oral tradition, right, no question right, about it, right. But it's not an oral tradition that could have gotten out of hand. An oral tradition, you know, that had a big time drift in it, that had informal progression. The mother church in Jerusalem, mm-hmm. was so strict about each and every one of these pericopes that were added into the oral catechetical dimension of the church, that when Peter, you know, was doing a lot of preaching, but also like Mark. You know, the Gospel of Mark is mm-hmm. mostly based on the testimony of Peter.
1: Right.
0: And, you know, and he's accompanying Peter, and he's not just Peter's Greek translator when he's going to Greek audiences, because Peter speaks in Aramaic. But you can also see he's the Greek translator of the Gospel of Mark. So those are Petrine narratives. Mm-hmm. And what winds up happening is that Mark, he has, like, we have all kinds of identifications that Mark is listening to Peter and translating him into a gospel. Mm-hmm. So Peter's all the time using the first person plural. We did this and then we did that. But Mark has to translate it all to they did this and they did that. Mm-hmm. So, you know, in order to get it into a neutral third person mm-hmm. narrative. So he's got this going, but he leaves little remnants behind unconsciously, because of course he's doing this rapido translation, mm-hmm. you know, to put it into narrative form. But all those clues, like Richard Bauckham, if you haven't read this book called Jesus and the Eyewitnesses, mm-hmm. and you're a scholarly geek and you like the Greek and the Hebrew, mm-hmm. as I do, mm-hmm. you know, I would get that book in a heartbeat. Super good investment. Mm-hmm. Jesus and the Eyewitnesses by Richard Bauckham. Mm-hmm. And he's the senior scholar at Cambridge, senior scripture scholar, New Testament scholar at Cambridge. He's very, very excellent book, very mm-hmm. scholarly indeed. But what I'm trying to say is there's so much identification here. And then we know that the Mother Church in Jerusalem was very active in the governing of the transmission mm-hmm. of these, you know, oral narratives that were there. And of course, you know, all kinds of things pop up, like Papias gives us the historiographical means by which the gospels are being communicated. So he tells us right. essentially that where you see a narrative, and it's not just the apostles who are mentioned specifically by name. You know, the apostles are mentioned specifically by name because they're governing the whole transmission process right. throughout the church. You just can't have a narrative made up out of nowhere. Mm-hmm. They're governing it. And if you don't have a sanctioned one mm-hmm. from the mother church, then forget about it. It's just not going to be accepted. Now, that was

0: normal procedure. But more than that, you know, like if you see, for example, Simon of Cyrene or somebody like that, and you go, well, how did that, you know, why is he mentioned and so many other people are not mentioned? Because he is one of the witnesses to this is normal ancient historiography. You instead of saying by Simon of Cyrene at the top, because of course Mark is editing it or Matthew's editing or somebody's editing it, you put it, his name in, specifically into the narrative. It's an identification of, you know, the person who gave the initial testimony. So Simon of Cyrene was there, obviously part of this whole story about him taking the cross and helping Jesus, because of course he had that big dislocated shoulder, as you can see from the evidence on the Shroud of Turin, you know, that it, you know, he's got a contusion right in the middle of his right shoulder, etc. So you say, okay, you know, that's surely a possibility that Simon of Cyrene was, or Mary Magdalene was there and said this. Once you see a specific name, it almost assuredly means that that person is the source, what Bauckham calls the eyewitness source of that tradition, which of course becomes incorporated into the gospel. And there are just many of them. There are all kinds of strange names. You know, where does Nicodemus come up? John, the, you know, the beloved disciple, definitely knows Nicodemus. And of course, Nicodemus has said, I met with Jesus here, here, and here, you know, and so he shows up. That's not an arbitrary name. Joseph of Arimathea is not an arbitrary name. All in ancient historiography, the way you mention who the eyewitness was, or what we might call the source of the tradition that has been checked out by the Mother Church in Jerusalem, you put the name of that person as they participated in the scene that was self-described, you put it into the gospel narrative. So you got to read this book by Bauckham. Well, actually, if you don't want to read the whole book, and you just want to, you could go to the Science, Reason, and Faith Catholic Study Bible and go to the New Testament introduction and just go to NT number 2 through NT number 3, and you'll see all of Bauckham's rules completely summarized, who wrote what, who are the eyewitnesses of what, and all the good historical eyewitness investigation of eyewitnesses done by Bauckham and his whole school of thought. So it's not just Bauckham alone.
1: Well, you say here that about the eyewitnesses, you got St. Peter, the 12 apostles, non-apostolic sources, the eyewitness of John's gospel. You talk about Papias, as you talked about, recounting the fact that basically saying that this was basically Mark writing down what Peter had told him. But you also talk about the other historicity outside of that group, with the idea of the Babylonian Talmud, the Jewish historian Flavius Josephus, and of course the Roman historian Tacitus. And there's a conclusion, which is Jesus was considered a wise man by his contemporaries. Get that from Josephus. Jesus was a miracle worker for Josephus in the Talmud, and then found the Talmud says it as a negative way, calling him a sorcerer, right? Because they weren't very happy. Jesus was crucified. All of them agree to that. Jesus was crucified under Pontius Pilate. Tacitus and Josephus both agree to that.
0: Yeah, absolutely. So, I mean, here are three sources. They're more or less contemporary with Jesus. The Talmud could be significantly after, but maybe not. It may, these sources, that story of Yeshua could have come from that particular part of the Babylonian Talmud. The source indicators there in the book, in the Catholic Study Bible. But the main thing to remember is all of those things are more or less contemporary with the time of Jesus. But here's the important part. They're all hostile to the Christian church. So, you know, Cornelius Tacitus is not out to help the Christian church. He thinks it's a big, huge scandal and a crazy movement, but it's gaining a lot of popularity despite the fact that Nero and others are trying to persecute it. And he just goes, oh, this is, you know, he's disgusted with these kinds of quote-unquote superstition. Nevertheless, he does certifiably say that Jesus was crucified under the suffered, excuse me, he didn't say crucified, suffered the extreme penalty, which is crucifixion, mm-hmm. under the procuration.

0: Greater Pontius Pilate during the reign of Tiberius.
1: Right.
0: So it's very clear that this hostile source near the time of Jesus, writing for the Roman emperors, is saying he's real. Mm. You know, Josephus is a Jewish scribe. He's right. also writing for the Roman government and the Roman emperors, contemporary with the time of Jesus, but again, a hostile source near the time of Jesus. He goes further because he actually says, I mean, there are some interpolations in the passage, but these four things are not interpolated. And by the way, the best scholars have pored over that text. And here's what they come up with. The first thing, of course, people did view Jesus as a wise man. Mm. In other words, what he's trying to say there in his own kind of secular Jewish language is that Jesus was exceedingly well respected. Mm. He doesn't use the word prophetic, that'd be a religious word, mm. but the idea of wisdom was given credit by the Romans as well as other secular people. He then goes on, secondly, to say that Jesus was a miracle worker.
1: Right.
0: And of course he uses, you know, paradox, he uses the Greek term that refers to mighty deeds, but that really means miracles.
1: Right.
0: That he performed these miracles, in a way that was very prolific. Then the third thing, of course, that he says is that Jesus did again suffer crucifixion,
1: right.
0: Under Pontius Pilate,
1: right.
0: Because he was, accused of various things. Go ahead.
1: We're just under the gun here, Father, so we're just out of time, so we're going to have to ask you for your blessing on the way out the door.
0: Absolutely.
1: I hate to break into that, but go ahead.
0: No. All I want to say is Jesus is certainly historically real, and so are his miracles. And bow your heads and pray for God's blessing. And may Almighty God bless you and send his Holy Spirit down upon you to inspire, guide, and protect you unto your salvation and the salvation of those you touch. May you truly evangelize his word and bring the truth, the light that he brought to the world, the light in the depths of wisdom to the world through your words and through your actions. In the name of the Father and of the Son and the Holy Spirit. Amen.
1: Thank you, Father. Be well. We shall be with you next week. And remember, Father's books, DVDs, are always available through our religious catalog, of course. And next time, we're going to be continuing on with the New Testament from Father's book, so stay with us for that. And bookmark The Coming Judgment, Are We Ready? By Dr. Ralph Martin. Interesting book. And be sure to join us Saturday, October 3rd at 8 p.m. Eastern Time for the Sheen Awards Gala. This event culminates the celebration of the beatification of Archbishop Fulton J. Sheen by honoring individuals whose lives reflect Archbishop Sheen's unwavering commitment to truth and evangelization. That's the Sheen Awards Gala this Saturday, 8 p.m. Eastern, on EWTN. I'm Doug Keck. We'll see you next time right here in Father Spitzer's Universe. Be well.

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0: Jesus, but the source of life gushed forth for souls, and the ocean of mercy opened up for the whole world. O font of life, unfathomable divine mercy, envelop the whole world and empty yourself out upon us. O blood and water, which gushed forth from the heart of Jesus, as a fount of mercy for us, I trust in you. O blood and water, which gushed forth from the heart of Jesus, as a fount of mercy for us, I trust in you. O blood and water, which gushed forth from the heart of Jesus, as a fount of mercy for us, I trust in you. Our Father, who art in heaven, hallowed be thy name. Thy kingdom come, thy will be done, on earth as it is in heaven.
1: Give us this day our daily bread, and forgive us our trespasses, as we forgive those who trespass against us. And lead us not into temptation, but deliver us from evil. Amen.
0: Hail Mary, full of grace, the Lord is with thee. Blessed art thou among women, and blessed is the fruit of thy womb, Jesus.
1: Holy Mary, Mother of God, pray for us sinners, now and at the hour of our death. Amen.
0: I believe in God, the Father Almighty, creator of heaven and earth, and in Jesus Christ, his only Son, our Lord, who was conceived by the Holy Spirit, born of the Virgin Mary, suffered under Pontius Pilate, was crucified, died, and was buried. He descended into hell. On the third day, he rose again from the dead. He ascended into heaven and is seated at the right hand of God, the Father Almighty. From there, he will come to judge the living and the dead.

Eternal God, in whom mercy is endless and the treasury of compassion inexhaustible, look kindly upon us and increase your mercy in us, that in difficult moments we might not despair nor become despondent, but with great confidence submit ourselves to your holy will, which is love and mercy itself. Amen. In the name of the Father, and of the Son, and of the Holy Spirit.

Hello, family. The heart and center of EWTN is the chapel, where Jesus in the Most Blessed Sacrament is exposed for adoration every day. We invite you now to join us live in adoring Him who is truly, really, and profoundly present with us in this humble way. O Sacrament Most Holy, O Sacrament Divine, all praise and all thanksgiving be every moment thine.

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0: The rosary is the most beautiful and rich in graces of all prayers, Pope St. Pius X. When you say your rosary, the angels rejoice, Our Lady, to Blessed Alan de la Roche. The rosary is the weapon for these times, St. Padre Pio. Through Mary, streams of grace flowed down upon us, St. Faustina.
1: God sent his Son, born of a woman, to redeem us all.

0: In the name of the Father, and the Son, and the Holy Spirit. Amen. I believe in God, the Father Almighty, creator of heaven and earth, and in Jesus Christ, his only Son, our Lord, who was conceived by the Holy Spirit, born of the Virgin Mary, suffered under Pontius Pilate, was crucified, died, and was buried. He descended into hell. The third day he rose again from the dead. He ascended into heaven and sits at the right hand of God the Father Almighty, from whence he shall come to judge the living and the dead. Father, who art in heaven, hallowed be thy name. Thy kingdom come, thy will be done on earth as it is in heaven. Full of grace, the Lord is with thee. Blessed art thou amongst women, and blessed is the fruit of thy womb, Jesus.
1: Holy Mary, Mother of God, pray for us sinners now and at the hour of our death. Amen.
0: Hail Mary, full of grace, the Lord is with thee. Blessed art thou amongst women, and blessed is the fruit of thy womb, Jesus.

0: full of grace, the Lord is with thee. Blessed art thou amongst women, and blessed is the fruit of thy womb, Jesus.
1: Holy Mary, Mother of God, pray for us sinners now and at the hour of our death. Amen.
0: Glory be to the Father, and to the Son, and to the Holy Spirit.
1: As it was in the

0: The first glorious mystery, the resurrection.
1: Our Father, who art in heaven, hallowed be thy name. Thy kingdom come, thy will be done on earth as it is in heaven. Full of grace, the Lord is with thee. Blessed art thou amongst women, and blessed is the fruit of thy womb, Jesus. Hail Mary, full of grace, the Lord is with thee. Blessed art thou among women, and blessed is the fruit of thy womb, Jesus. Full of grace, the Lord is with thee. Blessed art thou among women, and blessed is the fruit of thy womb, Jesus.
2: Holy Mary, Mother of God, pray for us sinners, now and at the hour of our death.
1: Hail Mary, full of grace, the Lord is with thee.

0: blessed art thou among women, and blessed is the fruit of thy womb, Jesus. Hail Mary, full of grace, the Lord is with thee. Blessed art thou among women, and blessed is the fruit of thy womb, Jesus.
1: Holy Mary, Mother of God, pray for us sinners, now and at the hour of death. Amen.
0: Hail Mary, full of grace, the Lord is with thee. Blessed art thou amongst women, and blessed is the fruit of thy womb, Jesus. Hail Mary, full of grace, the Lord is with thee. Blessed art thou among women, and blessed is the fruit of thy womb, Jesus.
1: Holy Mary, Mother of God, pray for us sinners, now and at the hour of death.
0: Hail Mary, full of grace, the Lord is with thee. Blessed art thou among women, and blessed is the fruit of thy womb, Jesus. Hail Mary, full of grace, the Lord is with thee. Blessed art thou among women, and blessed is the fruit of thy womb, Jesus.
1: Holy Mary, Mother of God, pray for us sinners, now and at the hour of death.
0: Hail Mary, full of grace, the Lord is with thee. Blessed art thou among women, and blessed is the fruit of thy womb, Jesus. Glory be to the Father, and to the Son, and to the Holy Spirit.
1: As it was in the beginning, is now, and ever shall be, world without end. Amen.
0: O my Jesus,
1: forgive us our sins, save us from the fires of hell, and lead all souls to heaven, especially those who most need thy mercy.
2: The second glorious mystery, the Ascension.
0: Our Father, who art in heaven, hallowed be thy name. Thy kingdom come, thy will be done on earth as it is in heaven. Hail Mary, full of grace, the Lord is with thee. Blessed art thou amongst women, and blessed is the fruit of thy womb, Jesus.
1: Holy Mary, Mother of God, pray for us sinners, now and at the hour of death.
0: Hail Mary, full of grace, the Lord is with thee. Blessed art thou among women, and blessed is the fruit of thy womb, Jesus. Full of grace, the Lord is with thee. Blessed art thou among women, and blessed is the fruit of thy womb, Jesus.
1: Holy Mary, Mother of God, pray for us sinners, now and at the hour of death.
0: Hail Mary, full of grace, the Lord is with thee. Blessed art thou among women, and blessed is the fruit of thy womb, Jesus. Hail Mary, full of grace, the Lord is with thee. Blessed art thou among women, and blessed is the fruit of thy womb, Jesus.
1: Holy Mary, Mother of God, pray for us sinners, now and at the hour of death.
0: Hail Mary, full of grace, the Lord is with thee. Blessed art thou amongst women, and blessed is the fruit of thy womb, Jesus.
1: Holy

0: Hail Mary, full of grace, the Lord is with thee. Blessed art thou among women, and blessed is the fruit of thy womb, Jesus. Hail Mary, full of grace, the Lord is with thee. Blessed art thou among women, and blessed is the fruit of thy womb, Jesus.
1: Holy Mary, Mother of God, pray for us sinners, now and at our
0: death. Hail Mary, full of grace, the Lord is with thee. Blessed art thou among women, and blessed is the fruit of thy womb, Jesus. Hail Mary, full of grace, the Lord is with thee. Blessed art thou among women, and blessed is the fruit of thy womb, Jesus.
1: Holy Mary, Mother of God, pray for us sinners, now and at our death. Amen.
0: Glory be to the Father, and to the Son, and to the Holy Spirit. O my Jesus,
1: forgive us our sins, save us from the fires of hell, and lead all souls to heaven, especially those who most need thy mercy.
2: The third glorious mystery, the descent of the Holy Spirit.
0: Our Father, who art in heaven, hallowed be thy name. Thy kingdom come, thy will be done on earth as it is in heaven.
1: Give us this day our daily bread, and forgive us our trespasses, as we forgive those who trespass against us. And lead us not into temptation, but deliver us from evil.
0: Hail Mary, full of grace, the Lord is with thee. Blessed art thou amongst women, and blessed is the fruit of thy womb, Jesus.
1: Holy Mary, Mother of God, pray for us sinners, now and at our death.
0: Hail Mary, full of grace, the Lord is with thee. Blessed art thou among women, and blessed is the fruit of thy womb, Jesus. Full of grace, the Lord is with thee. Blessed art thou among women, and blessed is the fruit of thy womb, Jesus.
1: Holy Mary, Mother of God, pray for us sinners, now and at our death. Amen.
0: Hail Mary, full of grace, the Lord is with thee. Blessed art thou among women, and blessed is the fruit of thy womb, Jesus. Hail Mary, full of grace, the Lord is with thee. Blessed art thou among women, and blessed is the fruit of thy womb, Jesus.
1: Holy Mary, Mother of God, pray for us sinners, now and at our death. Amen.
0: Hail Mary, full of grace, the Lord is with thee. Blessed art thou amongst women, and blessed is the fruit of thy womb, Jesus. Full of grace, the Lord is with thee. Blessed art thou among women, and blessed is the fruit of thy womb, Jesus.
1: Holy Mary, Mother of God, pray for us sinners, now and at our death. Amen.
0: Hail Mary, full of grace, the Lord is with thee. Blessed art thou among women, and blessed is the fruit of thy womb, Jesus.

0: message, the Lord is with thee. Blessed art thou among women, and blessed is the fruit of thy womb, Jesus. Full of grace, the Lord is with thee. Blessed art thou among women, and blessed is the fruit of thy womb, Jesus.
1: Holy Mary, Mother of God, pray for us sinners, now and at the hour of death. Amen.
0: Glory be to the Father, and to the Son, and to the Holy Spirit. O my Jesus,
1: forgive us our sins, save us from the fires of hell, and lead all souls to heaven, especially those who most need of thy mercy.
2: The fourth glorious mystery, the Assumption.
0: Our Father, who art in heaven, hallowed be thy name. Thy kingdom come, thy will be done on earth as it is in heaven.
1: Give us this day our daily bread, and forgive us our trespasses, as we forgive those who trespass against us. And lead us not into temptation, but deliver us from evil.
0: Hail Mary, full of grace, the Lord is with thee. Blessed art thou amongst women, and blessed is the fruit of thy womb, Jesus.
1: Holy Mary, Mother of God, pray for us sinners, now and at the hour of death. Amen.
0: Hail Mary, full of grace, the Lord is with thee. Blessed art thou among women, and blessed is the fruit of thy womb, Jesus. Full of grace, the Lord is with thee. Blessed art thou among women, and blessed is the fruit of thy womb, Jesus.
1: Holy Mary, Mother of God, pray for us sinners, now and at the hour of death. Amen.
0: Hail Mary, full of grace, the Lord is with thee. Blessed art thou among women, and blessed is the fruit of thy womb, Jesus. Full of grace, the Lord is with thee. Blessed art thou among women, and blessed is the fruit of thy womb, Jesus.
1: Holy Mary, Mother of God, pray for us sinners, now and at the hour of death. Amen.
0: Hail Mary, full of grace, the Lord is with thee. Blessed art thou amongst women, and blessed is the fruit of thy womb, Jesus. Full of grace, the Lord is with thee. Blessed art thou among women, and blessed is the fruit of thy womb, Jesus.
1: Holy Mary, Mother of God, pray for us sinners, now and at the hour of death. Amen.
0: Hail Mary, full of grace, the Lord is with thee. Blessed art thou among women, and blessed is the fruit of thy womb, Jesus. Full of grace, the Lord is with thee. Blessed art thou among women, and blessed is the fruit of thy womb, Jesus.
1: Holy Mary, Mother of God, pray for us sinners, now and at the hour of death. Amen.
0: Hail Mary, full of grace, the Lord is with thee. Blessed art thou among women, and blessed is the fruit of thy womb, Jesus.
1: Glory
0: be to the Father, and to the Son, and to the Holy Spirit.

0: O my Jesus.
1: Forgive us our sins, save us from the fires of hell, and lead all souls to heaven, especially those who most need thy mercy.
2: The fifth glorious mystery. The coronation.
0: Our Father, who art in heaven, hallowed be thy name. Thy kingdom come, thy will be done on earth as it is in heaven. Hail Mary, full of grace, the Lord is with thee. Blessed art thou amongst women, and blessed is the fruit of thy womb, Jesus.
1: Holy Mary, Mother of God, pray for us sinners, now and at the hour of our death.
0: Amen. Hail Mary, full of grace, the Lord is with thee. Blessed art thou among women, and blessed is the fruit of thy womb, Jesus. Full of grace, the Lord is with thee. Blessed art thou among women, and blessed is the fruit of thy womb, Jesus.
1: Holy Mary, Mother of God, pray for us sinners, now and at the hour of our death.
0: Hail Mary, full of grace, the Lord is with thee. Blessed art thou among women, and blessed is the fruit of thy womb, Jesus. Full of grace, the Lord is with thee. Blessed art thou among women, and blessed is the fruit of thy womb, Jesus.
1: Holy Mary, Mother of God, pray for us sinners, now and at the hour of our death.
0: Hail Mary, full of grace, the Lord is with thee. Blessed art thou among women, and blessed is the fruit of thy womb, Jesus. Full of grace, the Lord is with thee. Blessed art thou among women, and blessed is the fruit of thy womb, Jesus.
1: Holy Mary, Mother of God, pray for us sinners, now and at the hour of our death. Amen.
0: Hail Mary, full of grace, the Lord is with thee. Blessed art thou among women, and blessed is the fruit of thy womb, Jesus. Full of grace, the Lord is with thee. Blessed art thou among women, and blessed is the fruit of thy womb, Jesus.
1: Holy Mary, Mother of God, pray for us sinners, now and at the hour of our death. Amen.
0: Hail Mary, full of grace, the Lord is with thee. Blessed art thou among women, and blessed is the fruit of thy womb, Jesus. Be to the Father, and to the Son, and to the Holy Spirit.
1: As it was in the beginning, is now, and ever shall be, world without end. Amen.
0: O my Jesus,
1: forgive us our sins, save us from the fires of hell, and lead all souls to heaven, especially those who most need
0: Hail, Holy Queen.
3: Mother.

0: Pray for us, Holy Mother of God.
1: That we may be worthy of the promises of Christ.
0: Let us pray. O God,
1: whose only begotten Son, by his life, death, and resurrection, has purchased for us the rewards of eternal life, grant us beseeching that we may take the promises of the Most Holy Virgin, of the Blessed Virgin Mary, we may imitate the faith contained and obtain the living promise through the same Christ our Lord. Amen.
0: May the divine assistance remain always with us. In the name of the Father, and the Son, and the Holy Spirit.

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0: Joan of Arc.
1: What are you doing? Why are you dressed up like that?
0: I'm Joan of Arc, the greatest saint of all time. The bravest. No one can beat me, because I'm not afraid of anything. When I grow up, I'll become a great saint, Saint Sarah. And I'll be in every newspaper, and everyone will talk about me. They'll write my life story, the story of Sarah the Brave.
1: So you're going to be a great saint, are you?
0: Yes, like Joan of Arc.
1: Well, in order to become such a saint, you can start by straightening up your room.
0: That's not heroic. Are you making fun of me?
1: No, of course not. Do you know who Saint Therese of Lisieux was?
0: She sounds familiar, but I'm not sure.
1: She was a great saint as well. Pope John Paul II called her the greatest saint of modern times.
0: Really?
1: Yes. Saint Therese of Lisieux is the patron saint of missionaries, no less.
0: Wow!
1: And do you know why she was so holy? Because she discovered a little way to holiness. Searching for God in little things.
0: Things like cleaning my room?
1: Yes. For example, Saint Therese taught us that we can be very holy and go to heaven through little things every day. You'll see. Therese was born into a very Catholic family. Her parents taught her to pray from the time she was small. Sometimes Therese went fishing with her father, and while he fished, she withdrew to pray for a while. She liked to be alone with God. Therese's mother died when she was only 4 years old. The poor child suffered a great deal and missed her. So her sister Pauline, who was much older, cared for her like a mother.
2: Are you going to become a nun, Pauline?
1: Yes, I've decided.
2: And Therese? Since Mother died, you've been like a second mother to her.
3: Therese will be fine because you'll take care of her. Promise me you will.
2: Of course, but when she finds out, I'm sure she'll be upset.
4: Is it true that you are gonna leave me?
3: Oh, my dear.
4: Who is going to be my mother now?
3: Honey, Marie will take care of you better than me.
4: I don't want you to leave.
3: Therese, I want to offer my whole life to God. Being in Carmel is like being in heaven, very, very close to God. I'll pray for you every day, and I'll be with you, even though you can't see me.
4: But Pauline, I want to go with you.
3: Oh, child, you can't come now. You're still very young.
4: Then I'll grow up very quickly.
1: From that time, Therese decided that she wanted to be a nun for the rest of her life.
0: So she could be with her sister, Pauline?
1: No, in order to be close to God. She was convinced that Carmel was the desert in which God also wanted her to hide herself.
0: But I don't like to hide. I want to be like Joan of Arc. I don't want to be closed up in a convent.
1: The important thing is to love God. It doesn't matter if you're living in a convent or if you're in the president of a country. But let me tell you more of the story. You see, Therese was the pampered little girl of the family. Everyone treated her with much affection, and she let them spoil her. Until something happened on Christmas night.
0: What happened?
1: Christmas was a very special time for Therese. It was a magical and very beautiful time.
0: For me, too. Christmas.
1: Therese left her shoe next to the fireplace to be filled with gifts, as always. And then she went up to her room to change her clothes for supper. But when she was going up the stairs, she heard the voice of her father.
5: I'm worn out. Thank goodness this is the last Christmas.
2: But Papa, Therese is so enthusiastic about decorating the house.

0: putting a shoe next to the fireplace?
1: Daughter, I'm very tired. Therese is already too old for these things. I'm sure she'll understand.

0: gonna hear you.
1: I don't care if he hears me.
0: Don't care? Papa'll be sad if he thinks you're crying on Christmas night.
1: He doesn't like Christmas.
0: Of course he likes it. It's just that he misses Mama and he's tired. That's all.
1: Her as well.
0: Look, you can't eat supper like this. Stay in your room. I'll say you aren't feeling well. If you go to supper sad, the others will also become sad.
1: I don't want to be sad, but...
0: Do it for the rest of us. Today everyone should be happy. Please don't ruin supper.
1: I will go to supper.
0: Are you sure?
1: Yes. Papa was right. I'm not a child. I'll wash my face and I'll be smiling.
0: Are you sure?
1: I promise.
2: At that moment, Therese realized it was necessary to forget herself in order to please others.
3: But Therese was so sad.
2: Yes, we're sad when we think about ourselves. When we spend all that time thinking, I'm sad, I'm tired. But when we think about others, we forget our own problems and we're happy. Because we try to make those around us happy. Therese decided to think about others, especially about those who needed God's help the most.
4: Extra! Extra! Murderer condemned to death! He will be executed this afternoon! Extra! Read the murderer's sentence! This afternoon, he will pay for his crimes with his life!
1: Lord, I ask with all my heart that this man be converted. Please don't let him go to hell. Make him repent of his sins and confess, please. I'm very sorry for him. Give me a sign so I'll know you've heard my prayer, Lord. You are good. Help him to repent before dying.
2: Therese prayed a lot for that man. She didn't know him at all, but she was very sorry if he were condemned forever.
4: Extra! Extra! Read all about the repentant murderer. The murderer asked for a crucifix and kissed it twice. The convict confessed and died in peace with God. Read the whole story in this morning's newspaper.
1: Thank you, Lord. From now on, I know that I want to be a nun, so I can offer you my entire life in order to save sinners. I know that you always hear me. Thank you, dear Lord.
2: It is. What did you think? Prayer reaches God, and God can do anything.
3: Does God always hear me?
2: Yes, God always hears us, and especially children.
3: Wow!
2: You see, Therese wanted to enter Carmel, which was a convent in Lisieux, but they didn't want to admit her because she was only 15 years old. So do you know what she did? She went to Rome to ask the Pope to speak with her bishop so that they would admit her.
3: To Rome?
2: That's right.
3: How brave! She must have really wanted to enter the convent.
2: The Pope told her that she had to obey her bishop. Therese was sad, but then she became very happy because she realized that it was God's will

0: After a short time, the bishop approved her entrance into Carmel, even though she was very young.
1: He let her enter so young because Therese asked many times, right?
0: Of course. The bishop realized that although Therese was very young,

0: Lord, I've come to offer you my entire life. I want to offer you each moment of my life to save souls, and especially to pray for priests.
1: Therese served the other nuns all day, helping them with their work in the convent. The sister in charge of the sacristy called her affectionately, Amen.
2: She called Therese Amen?
1: Yes, because Therese was always willing to obey what they told her. That winter was very hard. Three sisters died and most were sick in bed. Therese and two other nuns took care of everything. They cared for the sick nuns, prepared food, washed clothes.
2: And for that she was made a saint? Just for doing those little things?
1: That's the little way to holiness that Therese discovered. She realized that God was behind each sister who was sick. Each sheet that she washed, each potato that she peeled.
2: But I thought that the great saints had done heroic things.
1: Offering to God the little things that we do every day is also heroic.
0: Lord, I want to be a great saint because I love you very much. But I know I'm a very little thing. I want to be a missionary in all the countries of the world. But I'm living in Carmel. How can I do that without leaving the convent?
1: She then discovered that keeping a list of good actions isn't important, but rather letting God be the one who does it all. Abandoning oneself into His hands. In this way, if we know that we have nothing, God will provide everything and will act through us. Therese thought,
0: since I'm such a little thing, I have nothing important to offer God. So I will do for love all the little things that I do during the day, even peeling potatoes. And if I offer these things to God, it will be God Himself who does them.
1: That is the little way to holiness. I must accept myself as I am, with all my imperfections. And God will say to me, whosoever is little, let him come unto me. What is important is to do everything for the love of God. All our good works are worthless if we don't do them for love.
2: And what does it mean to do them for love?
1: It means doing them because we love others as God loves them.
2: Wow!
1: In this way, Therese found her true vocation. My vocation is love. May others see in me the love that God has for them. May I see God in others.
2: But that's very hard because God loves us very much. He loves us more than all the mothers and fathers in the world.
1: Yes, but I'll show you a trick.
2: A trick?
1: That's right. The trick is to see Jesus in others.
2: Wow!
1: Treat others as if they were Jesus Himself. There was a nun who Therese especially didn't like. She had a difficult personality, and Therese couldn't stand her. Then, she decided to treat her as if she were Jesus Himself.
2: Thank you, Sister Therese.
0: You're welcome.
2: Sister, I would like to ask you why you always smile when you see me. Do you really like me?
0: I'm very pleased to see you, Sister.
1: The truth is that Therese saw Jesus in that sister. So she made an effort to please her, even though she didn't like her.
2: It's like that pest Parler, who always wants to play with me. I don't like her. She's stuck up. She thinks she's the prettiest girl in the class, and that makes me furious.

0: to play with her.
1: Well, honey, perhaps you've learned something from seeing Therese of Lisieux.
0: You're right, Mom. I'm gonna call her. Paula? I was thinking that maybe you would like to get together this afternoon to play. Yes? Then you'll come over to my house? Okay, we'll see you at 5. That's all right. We're friends, aren't we? Goodbye.
1: I think what you just did was beautiful.
0: She was surprised because I never call her to play with me. In fact, I think I'm her only friend because the others can't stand her either. She was very happy.
1: They assigned her to pray for various missionaries who were leaving for missions to Africa and Asia. Therese prayed a lot for them and offered small sacrifices to God. She wrote to them often. She also wanted to be a missionary. She wanted it so badly that she wouldn't have been satisfied going to a single country. She would have wanted to go to all the countries of the world, but that was impossible because she was living in a cloistered convent. You know something? She prayed and offered so many sacrifices for missionaries that after her death, she was proclaimed the patron saint of missions.
0: The patron saint of missions? But she never went to any mission.
1: No, but prayers and sacrifices are the most important things for any mission. Prayer is like an engine for missionaries. So, Therese, even though she was cloistered in a convent, was a great help for missions.
0: Then, even though I'm little and in this house, I can do many big things for the church and for the world.
1: That's right. You don't need to go far in order to help others.
0: I can even help people that I don't know. It's enough to pray, right?
1: That's right. Prayer reaches everyone. It's as if a ray of light goes out from you that is so intense that it could light up the whole planet.
0: Wow!
1: Therese became ill with tuberculosis and suffered a great deal. She coughed without stopping and suffered great pain.
2: You know, Pauline, life is not sad, but very joyful because everything that happens is God's will. I want to be sick all my life if this pleases the Lord. I only want what God wants.

0: Open all the doors. Pauline thought that Jesus was saying these same words to his angels at that moment. Open the doors of heaven so Therese may enter.
1: You know, Mommy, every morning I'll clean my room before going to school and offer to God this small sacrifice, like Saint Therese did.
0: I'm very pleased, my dear. And I'm sure that Jesus will also be very happy seeing you. Good night.
1: Good night, Mommy.
0: How are you?
2: Exhausted. I've had a lot of work today.
0: You want me to bring you something to eat?
2: Thanks, but right now I only need to rest. I don't think I could get up, not even with a forklift.
0: You know, I told Sarah the story of Saint Therese of Lisieux and her little way to holiness.
2: That's good, dear. I know we should give them examples in the small things that we do for them.
0: You're right. And they'll see how you and I walk along that little way of

0: holiness.
1: Dad, I'm not sleepy.
2: You aren't?
1: I can't sleep. I'm bored.
2: That's okay, champ. I'll go up with you.
1: Will you stay with me for a while?
2: Okay.
1: And you'll tell me a story?
2: You can count on it.
1: Good! I want to hear the one about those dwarfs that worked in that mine, and then the ogre comes and...
2: All right, I'll tell you that story.

0: 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Bye now!
1: It's time for Busby Bee's Spelling Bee. That's me, M-E-Me. Today our contestants must spell words. If it's right, we'll hear this. If it's wrong, we hear this. Here's our first word. Blueberry.
2: It's easy. 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Who has a toasted tomato sandwich?
1: Monster.
3: Monster? Where? God is with me. God is with me. God is with me.
1: Stanky. Home.
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1: You spelled shell.
4: But that is my home.
1: Garden.
5: N-E-D-R-A-G.
1: You spelled Ned Rag, which is garden backwards, man.
5: Oh, I even spell the wrong way.
1: Amphibian.
6: That reminds me of the time we captured Big Bully Croaker. Did I ever tell you that story? There we were, tracking him, when all of a sudden, we heard a sound. That's not the sound we heard.
1: Manners.
7: You didn't say please.
1: What?
7: You didn't say, can you spell manners, please? But I'm not going on until you say please.
1: Cooperation.
8: Cooperation. Cooperation.
9: Cooperation. Cooperation.
7: That word was for me.
9: No, it was not. I was first.
7: Your fault.
9: No, it was yours.
1: Cockroach.
10: This is so funny. Of all the words I get to spell, I get my own species. Of course I know how to spell cockroach. I mean, what cockroach couldn't spell their own? I have no idea. I'm stalling here.
1: Pizza.
2: P-I-Z-Z-A.
10: Hey!
2: Sorry. Food. Couldn't resist.
1: Picnic.
10: Can you give me a definition?
1: Oh, a picnic is a meal that's packed and eaten outside.
10: Can you use it in a sentence?
1: We took our lunch and went outside for a picnic.
10: Can you spell it for me?

0: Well, it couldn't hurt to ask. Oh, maybe it does.
1: Oh, fruitcake.
2: Fruitcake.
1: Yes, can you spell it?
2: Fruitcake.
1: That's right. Now spell it, please.
2: Fruitcake.
1: Hello, can you hear me?
2: Fruitcake.
3: I win! I win the spelling bee!
1: Well, actually, there's one more contestant, Hermie.
4: Who?
1: Constantinople.
5: C-O-N-S-T-A-N-T-I-N-O-P-L-E.
0: That's it. I quit. Q-U-I-T. Quit.
6: We're going to pray the Lord's Prayer.
7: Hey, Renata.
6: Yes?
7: How do you pray the Our Father? I can't remember all of it.
6: Oh, do you want to pray it with the children?
7: Oh, okay. Hello, children.
6: Hello. Do you want to pray the Lord's Prayer with
7: us?
6: Yes. Jesus taught us this prayer.
7: Oh, Jesus was the first to pray it.
6: Yes, the disciples asked him, how shall we pray? How? And he said this prayer. Can you repeat it with me? Our Father.
7: Our Father.
6: Who art in heaven.
7: Who art in heaven.
6: Hallowed be thy name.
7: Hallowed be thy name.
6: Thy kingdom come.
7: Thy kingdom come.
6: Thy will be done on earth as it is in heaven.
7: Thy will be done on earth as it is in heaven.
6: Give us this day our daily bread.
7: Give us this day our daily bread.
6: And forgive us our trespasses as we forgive those who trespass against us.
7: And forgive us our trespasses as we forgive those who trespass against us.
6: And lead us not into temptation.
7: And lead us not into temptation.
6: But deliver us from evil, amen.
7: But deliver us from evil, amen.
6: Yeah, you know it now.
7: It's so beautiful.
6: Yes,
7: let's pray it before Jesus.
6: Yes, let's pray.
7: Our Father.
6: Our Father, who art in heaven, hallowed.
8: A church is a holy place where we come together to worship God. It is God's house. Here we pray, we hear God's word, and it is where the holy sacrifice of the Mass is offered. It is especially holy because Jesus lives there in the tabernacle.
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10: Yeah. Let you into my freezer again.

What if nobody liked you? What if your own parents hated you? What would you do? My name is Sister Teresa Benedicta. I'm from the Dominican Sisters of Mary, Mother of the Eucharist in Ann Arbor, Michigan. Today I'd like to tell you about one of my favorite saints, Margaret of Castello. She was a saint whom nobody liked. She gave the pain and the hurt of not being liked to Jesus. That kind of courage is called fortitude. I want to tell you all about it. Once, not so long ago in Italy, there lived a noble and his wife. And they longed for a son. And they prayed and they waited for the day that they would have a son. And finally, the whole town and city heard the wonderful news that a baby was going to be born. The villagers were told to prepare a feast, to be ready to hear the trumpets sound on the castle walls at the day the child would be born. On the day of the birth, though, no trumpets sounded, no flags were raised. Instead of a son, the noble and his wife had given birth to a girl. Not only had they given birth to a girl, they had given birth to a child who was hunchbacked, who was crippled, and who was blind. She was, in their own words, a freak of nature. They didn't want her. They couldn't imagine anybody who would want a child.

child like her. The mother and father didn't even, in fact, keep the baby with them. They handed her over to a nurse and asked the nursemaid to name the child and to take care of her. They never wanted to see her again. They wished she had been born dead. Her parents didn't even name her. The nurse was the one who took her to the priest. The nurse was the one who suggested she be named Margaret. The nurse was the one who rocked her to sleep as an infant. The nurse taught her about Jesus, telling Margaret that even if she wasn't beautiful on the outside, Jesus saw in her heart and Jesus loved her. At age 6, Margaret was old enough to begin wandering about the castle. She was blind, but she was able to find her way down the hallways. And people began to notice this little girl, and they began to wonder who she was. People began to wonder if perhaps she wasn't the child that was supposed to have been born, the child who was supposed to bring about a great feast in the village. And that horrified her parents. What if people found out that they had given birth to a hunchback, to a crippled, to a little blind girl? Margaret's parents sat down to figure out what they would do about her. They had heard the story of a saint who had spent her life as an adult walled up in a tiny cell with only one little window through which they could pass the food. They thought, what if we make a cell and wall up Margaret in it? She'll be like that saint. We'll pass in the food. No one will ever have to see her. No one will know what a horrible daughter we have. Now remember, Margaret didn't choose to do this. Her parents forced her to. In the woods near their castle, there was a little church. Next to the church, the parents built a cell with no doors, with no windows, and they walled up 6-year-old Margaret inside the cell. They arranged with a priest who went there to say Mass that he would daily bring Margaret food and daily say Mass. They would never have to see Margaret again. They would never have to worry about the village and townspeople hearing about their little girl. One day the priest came to the cell and he heard Margaret crying inside the walled up room. The priest thought, this poor child, she's crying because nobody loves her. She's crying because nobody wants her. And so he went to her and he asked through the walls of the cell, why are you crying? And Margaret said, I'm crying because Jesus came to me. And Jesus told me how he was rejected by his people, how when he came to earth, nobody wanted him, how when he came to earth, nobody recognized that he was God. And Jesus asked me, do I want to be like him? I told Jesus, yes. And I'm crying because Jesus loves me so much, because Jesus is giving me this chance to be like him. Can you imagine that? Can you imagine growing up thinking nobody liked you and yet crying because you knew how much God loved you? What a beautiful, beautiful insight into the heart of God. Even though Margaret seemed to be rejected by the world, she knew that Jesus did not reject her, and she had the courage, the fortitude to hold fast to that. Margaret wasn't sad in her cell without any windows or doors. Margaret was joyful because she knew that Jesus was in love with her. When Margaret was 17 years old, a war broke out over Italy. Her parents knew that they would have to leave their castle and flee to another one. They knew that if they left Margaret in the forest, in the chapel, in her cell, she would probably be discovered by other soldiers coming in. And so they arranged that Margaret would travel with them to another castle several miles further to the north. So they took Margaret out of her cell at the age of 17 and took her to the second castle. The second castle didn't have a little chapel in the woods where they could put her. So instead, they put Margaret into the dungeon, into the prison cells inside this castle. Margaret spent the next 3 years of her life in a prison cell. Margaret often said that that was one of the hardest years of her life, not because she was alone, but because she wasn't near Jesus, and she had to do without the daily presence of Jesus next to her in a church.
Even though Margaret was in a dungeon, however, she still offered that to Jesus, still saying, "Everything that I am, everything that I have belongs to him, and I know he loves me, so it's all right." When Margaret was 20 years old, her parents heard of a miracle worker, a friar, a Franciscan friar who had died in the village of Castello. People would travel to his tomb, and they said that often when the sick were brought there, a miracle would occur. Margaret's parents thought, "We're rich, we're nobles. Look what we've done for God. We've built whole villages and towns. God ought to work a miracle for us. We deserve a miracle." And so they decided they were going to take Margaret to the town of Castello, to the tomb of this Franciscan friar, in the hopes that God would work a miracle and that their little girl would no longer be hunchbacked, crippled, or blind. So they told Margaret to pray very hard that God would indeed work a miracle for them. The parents traveled with Margaret to the shrine in Castello. They brought her right up to the tomb and had her kneel before the tomb. And they told her to pray that a miracle would occur. The parents then went to the back of the church and watched her, expecting God to cure her. They waited and waited. Nothing happened. They waited for hour after hour. And finally, Margaret's mother and father turned to each other, realizing that God was not working a miracle. They decided if God had abandoned their daughter, then they would do the same. They left the church without even saying goodbye to her. They got in their carriages and drove off. Margaret was by herself, blind, hunchbacked, crippled, knowing no one, on her own. That night, the brother sacristan came to lock up the church. He noticed the young woman Margaret still kneeling by the tomb of the humble friar. He gently tapped her shoulder and asked her to leave. "Please," Margaret said, "I don't even know where the door is. You'll have to lead me." "Where are your parents?" the friar asked. "They'll be coming back," Margaret said. "They told me they'd come back." So the friar took her to the church steps. "I'm sorry," he said. "You understand, I have to close the church." "It's all right," Margaret answered. And so the friar left her on the cement steps to wait for the return of her parents. Margaret waited all night. She waited in the cold, in the dark. Her parents never came. In the morning, Margaret had to face the reality that her parents had abandoned her, that they truly did not want her. As Margaret lay there, huddled on the church steps, the town beggars soon came. This was their begging spot. They didn't want Margaret to be begging on their church steps. The beggars were angry, asking her, what was she doing there? Why was she there on their church steps? Margaret explained the situation, and the beggars finally agreed to take her in as one of their own. They realized that she needed someone to look out for her, and so the beggars, the poor people of the city, decided they would take care of Margaret. They taught Margaret what the city was like. They showed her the streets. They allowed her to beg with them, and Margaret became one of the many beggars of the little Italian town. There was something different about Margaret, however, something special. And not only the beggars noticed it, the sisters who lived in the towns noticed it. And so one day the sisters asked Margaret if she would like to be like them. Margaret said yes, and so Margaret entered the convent of the sisters in Castello. When Margaret became a sister, however, she wanted to do everything for Jesus. Her whole life, she had only had one friend, and that was Jesus. And now she wanted to pay Jesus back. She tried her best, not only to be a good sister, but to be the best sister there ever was. She didn't keep silence. She lived silent. She lived in prayer. Everything she did, she tried to do for Jesus. Pretty soon, she was making the other sisters look bad. They began to say, "Margaret, you don't have to do everything in extremes. You aren't even being normal anymore. All you're doing is praying all the time. If you want to be a sister, you have to live like the sisters, not better than the rest of us." Margaret said, "I can't do that. I have to give my all for Jesus." And so pretty soon the sisters asked her to leave. Margaret was back where she was in the beginning, on the streets, alone.
When the sisters asked her to leave the convent,

Margaret was crying, and she said in her heart, "Jesus, why can't I be like everyone else? Why can't I for once in my life be normal? Why do I always have to strive for something bigger and better?" And she said Jesus came to her, and she saw Jesus on the cross. And Jesus said, "Am I like everyone else? Am I not giving you a chance to be like me?" And Margaret said, "Yes, I want to be like you." Margaret continued on with her begging. And as she continued on with her begging, the Dominicans in the town noticed her. And the Dominicans then took her to be her friend. And this time, the friendship lasted. The Dominicans asked Margaret to become what's called a third order Dominican. And Margaret received the habit from the Dominican friars, and she was allowed to go through the streets of Castello as a Dominican. As soon as Margaret became a Dominican, she began to pray and to go through the towns, and pretty soon she even began to work miracles. One of the most famous miracles was the time she cured a blind woman. A blind woman came to Margaret and started to cry, saying, "Margaret, I'm suddenly going blind. Please pray to Jesus for a cure." And Margaret said, "Why don't you give that pain to Jesus? Ask him to give you the grace to bear it." And the woman kept crying and said, "You don't understand. This is the most horrible thing that's ever happened to me. Tell Jesus to cure me." Well, Margaret had been blind her whole life. Of course she understood. But she said, "All right." And she put her hands over the blind woman's eyes and prayed, and the woman was cured. Another time, there was a prisoner who was hardened in his crimes. He wasn't the least bit sorry. Well, one day, Margaret came to him, and Margaret said, "I'll pray for you." And the prisoner just laughed. Margaret closed her eyes and began to pray. And not only did she begin to pray, but she started to rise off the ground. She was so in love with God that she was lifted off the earth. And when the prisoner saw that, he realized he needed to repent for his crimes, and he asked God to forgive him. Margaret died at the age of 33. She didn't live very long, but she showed that true beauty isn't on the outside, but it's what's in your heart. She showed it because she practiced the virtue of fortitude. Fortitude is giving everything to Jesus. Let's talk about how we can live that out in our everyday lives. Fortitude, all for Jesus. There are three things that stand out to me as ways that we can give our all for Jesus. First thing is standing up for what is true. What are some examples of that? One example is saying grace before meals, especially if you're in a public place. When you're in a restaurant with your family, do you say grace? Do you make the sign of the cross when other people are watching? Are you unafraid to show what you believe? Do you speak up for what is right? When another kid's being teased on the playground, do you stand up for that kid? That's an example of fortitude. Another great example of fortitude is admitting when you make a mistake, admitting when you do something wrong. One example in my own life of a time it was very hard for me to admit I did something wrong was when I dented the sister's car. Now, this wasn't just any car. This was a special car. Our community was founded by four sisters, and they were given a car by another group of sisters. So it was very special. It was the first car that our sisters had ever had, and it was that car that the sisters took to found our community. Well, very early on as a young sister, I was driving the special car, and I wasn't looking where I was going, and I was backing it out of the garage, and I backed the car right into the wall, and it had a huge dent. And I had to go and tell Mother that I dented the special car. That was hard for me to tell Mother what I'd done. But that's an example of needing fortitude, of praying to Jesus to give me the strength to do the right thing, to admit that I made a mistake. And God did give me the strength, and it worked out all right. A second example, or a second thing that we need for fortitude, is the ability to endure difficulties and pain for Jesus. If we don't get our own way, how do we respond? Do we cry? Do we throw a temper tantrum? Or do we give that difficulty, that not getting our own way, back to Jesus? Maybe we take a smaller

dessert at the table. That's enduring a difficulty and a pain for God. When I was teaching one time, a bee flew into the classroom. I wanted the kids to get out of the way so they wouldn't be bit by the bee. And two of my boys said, "We'll save you, sister, we'll kill the bee." And before I could stop them, they were in the front of the room and they were willing to risk being bit by the bee to save the rest of the class. Well, that's fortitude. They were willing to endure a pain or a suffering to save the rest of us. When we endure little sufferings for God, that's practicing that virtue. Just as Margaret put up with day after day her hunchbackness, her crippleness, her blindness, God asked us to endure little things for Him. One of the other sisters was telling me when she was a young girl, her parents were very strict about what movies she could watch. And when she was about your age, she could only watch things that were rated G. And she had a friend whose parents weren't strict at all. And so when she went over to her friend's house, her friend would say, "Tell your parents we're just watching this cartoon," or "Tell your parents we're just watching this movie, but instead we'll really watch this other movie." And she said many, many times she would have to say, "No, that's not right. I'm not going to do that." And her friend, who wasn't a true friend, obviously, would make fun of her. And that hurt her, but she endured that. She put up with that suffering for Jesus. That's fortitude, all for Jesus. A third way that we practice fortitude, that we give everything to God, is by persevering at what is hard. For instance, when you're in school, almost everyone knows what it's like to have to do a subject that's difficult. Maybe it's math. Maybe you don't get all the multiplication and the division problems. Maybe it's reading that you struggle with. Maybe it's everything you struggle with, and it feels like as hard as you try, you never get that A+. You never get the A. You never even maybe make the B. Well, trying day after day, still studying as hard as you can, still putting your whole self into what you're doing, that's persevering for God, and that takes fortitude. Another example that takes fortitude is simply to pray every day. Do you take the time to stop for prayer? Do you make sure before you go to bed at night that you spend time praying? Now, you might not think that's very difficult, but to be faithful to God, to keep doing the same thing day after day when you're busy or you're tired, that takes great strength and great fortitude. And it's saints like St. Margaret of Castello who show us how to live out fortitude, how to give our all for Jesus. I've often thought of the Blessed Mother and Saint Joseph as wonderful examples of fortitude. You know, you think when Jesus came along, their lives were changed entirely. As soon as Jesus was born, there were people who wanted to kill him. Mary and Joseph had to leave with this infant son and travel miles all the way from Israel down into Egypt. That's not easy, to take a baby and to travel on a journey and to immediately be fleeing from enemies. That took strength and courage. Then, when Jesus was 3 years old, they had to travel back to Jerusalem, back to the town of Nazareth. That would have taken fortitude. Or what about when Jesus grew up? He was God. But people didn't realize that. People didn't know who he was. It probably was really hard for Mary and Joseph to know that nobody appreciated their son the way they did. Or what about Jesus? Maybe he felt like people didn't appreciate him. That would have taken fortitude for him to love, even though he knew he was God. All of us can think of examples and times in our own life where we need to live the example of fortitude, where things are difficult and we're faced with that choice. How do we give our all for Jesus? Suppose a law were made today, as it has been made in the past many, many times, that said if anyone declared themselves a Catholic, they would be killed. Would you have the strength, the courage, the fortitude to say you were a Catholic? How do you know for sure if you would or you wouldn't? The secret is in the little things.
Do you give Jesus your little hurts and pains? Do you endure and keep trying when things are hard? If you can do it in the little things, then you'll be able to do it in the big. If you persevere day after day in your school subjects that are hard, then as you get older and God presents new challenges, you'll have that strength already there inside you. So when the time comes that you're faced with decisions to say yes or no to Jesus, as you will all be faced with, you'll have that strength and that courage to practice fortitude and to be faithful. So let's turn to Him, turn to Jesus, and ask Him to give us that virtue. In the name of the Father, and the Son, and the Holy Spirit, Jesus, full of fortitude, meek and humble of heart, make our hearts like yours. In the name of the Father, and the Son, and the Holy Spirit, amen. Join us next time, boys and girls, to learn about Blessed Francisco and the virtue of fervency.

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3: From EWTN News Nightly in Washington, D.C., I'm Eric Rosales with an EWTN News Link. President Donald Trump is moving to cancel nearly $1 billion in funding Congress approved to help refugees, immigrants, and minority businesses. The White House calls it wasteful spending, while Democrats and some Republicans say the president is canceling funds he doesn't like. Prime Minister Benjamin Netanyahu says a pilot stabbed another pilot and apparently tried to crash the plane carrying dozens of Israelis. The flight was traveling from the UAE to Israel earlier today. Passengers and crew subdued the attacker before an emergency landing in Saudi Arabia. Pope Leo XIV is highlighting rebirth as a key theme of his recent apostolic journey to France. Speaking at the Vatican, the Holy Father pointed to the Cathedral of Notre Dame in Paris as a symbol of renewal. I'm Eric Rosales. We'll see you tonight.
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0: On today's show, we have a St. Michael cold cast bronze statue, a St. Therese of Lisieux gold leaf vase, an Infant of Prague statue, and more here on EWTN Religious Catalog.
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0: 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I'm Veronica Knuckles. And if there was ever a week full of powerhouse saints, it's this one. The feast day of St. Francis of Assisi is October 4th. St. Therese of Lisieux is October 1st, or October 3rd in the traditional calendar. The feast of the Holy Guardian Angels is October 2nd. And the feast of St. Michael and the Holy Archangels, Gabriel and Raphael, is September 29th. Right now, I want to focus on St. Michael. He is best known as the leader of God's army and the ultimate spiritual warrior against evil. Did you know that Mother Angelica had a very special devotion to him? She and the Poor Clares of Perpetual Adoration designed this chaplet of St. Michael. You can see it is made of colorful 6mm Swarovski crystal beads with sterling silver medals. The detailed St. Michael medal features the prayer, "Holy Michael the Archangel, defend us in battle," on the front. On the back is a Latin phrase, and its translation, "Who is like unto God." As an added bonus, this chaplet comes with a copy of the full-color booklet, The Chaplet of St. Michael, also compiled by Mother Angelica and the nuns. The Chaplet of St. Michael originates in the 19th century, long before Mother Angelica was born. Through her praying it on EWTN, many people in today's age have come to know and love the chaplet, which invokes each of the 9 choirs of angels, plus St. Michael and your guardian angel, asking for spiritual protection. The pamphlet here provides the complete instructions to pray this devotion, which was approved by Pope Pius IX in 1851. The St. Michael chaplet is item number C1608 for $219. I think this depiction of St. Michael in a premium print under glass is epic, and we only have a few left. In the Book of Revelation, St. Michael the Archangel is the heavenly commander who leads God's angelic army in the cosmic war against Satan and the forces of darkness. This dramatic portrayal of the Archangel Michael defeating Satan was originally created by Guido Reni, an Italian painter of the early Baroque period. You can see St. Michael emerging as the victor against Satan. He stands strong and defiant, with his sword poised for the final blow, yet the countenance of his face is calm, with no trace of malice for his foe. The painting was commissioned in 1630 by Cardinal Barberini, and the original can still be found in Rome at the original church it was commissioned for. This reproduction is printed on premium art stock and is framed under non-glare glass in a brown and gold wood frame. It measures 17.5 inches wide by 24.5 inches high and comes ready to hang. Don't forget, we only have a limited number, so order yours now. The St. Michael premium print under glass is item number UM009 for $175. Take a look at this tapestry Bible or tablet case that has St. Michael on it. It measures 7.5 inches by 11.75 inches. It will fit a Bible, tablet, or other book that measures 9.5 by 6.25 by 1.25 or smaller. The image appears on both sides, and it has a zipper with a cord handle. The inside is lined with nylon. Like our very popular tapestry rosary pouches, these cases were made in Turkey and feature vibrant colors and metallic accents. Now, I want to show you that I have a Douay Rheims Bible here so that I can show you just how nice this case is. You just drop it right in there, and then you can zip it up and you're good to go. If you'd rather, you could even carry a notebook, pens, pencils, highlighters, page flagging tabs, or other Bible study tools in this pouch. The tapestry tablet or Bible case with St. Michael is item number TBC5. For $24.95. Now, the Douay Rheims Bible is a translation of the Latin Vulgate, which is St. Jerome's meticulous translation from the original Hebrew and Greek more than 1,500 years ago. It is item number 5100 for $69.95. Angels are all around us. They're not fairy tale creatures, but powerful beings created by God to reflect His light. And while we often are not aware of them, the angels are deeply interested in us. And if you want to learn more, this book, Angels, Our Guardians in Spiritual Battle, is for you. Within these pages, Monsignor Brian Bransfield teaches us how to recognize the angels present in our lives. Drawing on Scripture, the Church Fathers, and the Catechism of the Catholic Church, this book tells us how the angels, the good angels who serve God and the evil angels who fell with Lucifer, influence us in powerful ways. The evil angels are insidious as they seek to lure us into sin and away from God. The good and holy angels help us combat the wiles of the demons and accompany us on our mission of sharing Christ with the world. They serve as God's humble yet powerful messengers and our guardians in the wilderness of this life, strengthening us against temptation. Ultimately, they lead us to the glory of the resurrection, so that we might share the victory of Jesus over sin and death. The paperback book is 187 pages long. Angels, Our Guardians in Spiritual Battle is item number T2714 for $20.95. If you're looking for a holy reminder of the angels, consider the St. Michael the Archangel Cross Medal. It's a great way to remember that the Prince of the Heavenly Host is here to protect you. This detailed medal features St. Michael the Archangel in the center. The medal is solid sterling silver. It measures 3/4 inch by 3/4 inch and comes on an 18-inch surgical stainless steel chain with a clasp. It is item number S1675 for $91. You can see the Prince of the Heavenly Hosts, St. Michael, in this statue holding the scales of justice.

He's always been the warrior angel, first fighting Satan and his demons from the beginning, then, in the course of time, all of the enemies of God's own people. You can see here St. Michael is brandishing a sword and holding the scale of justice, which brings to mind the role of Michael as the measure of mercy. His primary role is to be the advocate of justice and mercy in perfect balance, for justice without mercy is little more than vengeance. This statue is made of cold cast bronze and measures 11 1/4 inches high. I'm going to spin it around so that you can see the details on the wings and the back too. St. Michael with the scales of justice is item number 75978 for $120. We have many other statues featuring St. Gabriel, Herald of God, and St. Raphael, the Angel of Healing, available for you on EWTNRC.com, so be sure to check them out. How do we teach children about angels when they're difficult for even adults to understand? This book from author Anthony DiStefano, How the Angels Got Their Wings, is here to help. Who made the angels? Any clue? He who made them made you too. How the Angels Got Their Wings is a short but comprehensive introduction to the story of the angels, pure spiritual beings of extraordinary power made by God to assist him in carrying out his will. This book introduces children to the famous archangels Michael, Gabriel, and Raphael, as well as to Satan, the ringleader of the demons, fallen angels who chose to rebel against God. Once children read this illustrated story, they will forever be comforted in the knowledge that they are not alone in life. Not only do they have God, Our Lady, and the other saints in heaven to help them, but they also have marvelous spiritual creatures known as angels, in particular their guardian angels, whom they can call for divine assistance at any time. The angelic images are illustrated by Antonio Javier Capero. The hardcover book is 33 pages long. How the Angels Got Their Wings is item number 5174 for $16.95. You can keep St. Michael close at hand, literally, with this retractable tape measure. This practical item features a full-color icon of the Prince of the Heavenly Hosts on one side. This would be a great addition to your toolkit, but would also make a great gift. And the words protection and Psalm 91 can be found on the back, along with a shield, angel wings, and a cross. It's also super helpful for measuring for sacred art you want to hang around your home. Just saying. The flexible tape extends up to 60 inches. That's 150 centimeters on the back. So you pull the tape out, it stays, and then you just squeeze the center for it to roll itself back up with the push button release at the center of the case. It is 2 1/4 inches by 2 1/4 inches and is 5/8 inch deep. The St. Michael and Protection Psalm 91 tape measure is item number TPM06 for $5.97. Did you know that St. Thomas More is the official patron saint of lawyers, and he is recognized for his prominent legal career? This lawyer's prayer would be a great gift for those who practice law. As a lawyer and a chancellor in England, Thomas More knew that his faith was more important than winning cases or gaining favor with others, even from Henry VIII. You can see this framed image has St. Thomas More on one side and the lawyer's prayer on the other. The prayer reads, Lord, grant that I may be able in argument, accurate in analysis, strict in study, candid with clients, and honest with adversaries. Sit with me at my desk and listen with me to my client's plaints. Read with me in my library and stand beside me in court so that today I shall not, in order to win a point, lose my soul. The wood frame measures 15 inches wide by 11 inches high. The St. Thomas More Lawyer's Prayer is item number 425B9 for $61. If you like the prayer and wish you could start every day with it, we also have this prayer on the St. Thomas More mug. This 11-ounce ceramic mug features an image of St. Thomas More, patron of lawyers on one side, and his lawyer's prayer that I just read you on the other. It is microwave and dishwasher safe. It is item number MG425 for $13. If you buy two or more mugs, the price drops to $11 each.

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If you don't like coffee and just want another hot beverage, consider this Mystica Peaceful Monk Tea that also comes to us from the makers of the Mystic Monk coffee. This tea is sweet with a golden infusion and made from the finest chamomile flowers. Each bag contains 2 ounces of loose leaf tea, which makes about 26 cups. Please note, I did say loose leaf tea sold without tea bags, so be sure you have a tea infuser. The Mystica Peaceful Monk Tea is item number MPMT for $10.95. We also have several other tea blends available, including jasmine green tea, black tea blend, and a wellness blend. Last week was huge for the Church in America. We beatified now blessed Archbishop Fulton J. Sheen. You can honor his legacy with this brand new glass bead rosary. It is made of smooth 7mm marbled burgundy glass beads. It has a silver tone crucifix and a unique double-sided centerpiece medal. On one side, you see an image of Blessed Fulton Sheen. On the back, you'll find an icon of Our Lady of Perpetual Help. Did you know that there is an image of her over his tomb? Not only is this rosary a beautiful aid for meditating on the mysteries of the rosary, but this sacramental serves as a holy reminder of Blessed Sheen's love for Christ, his dedication to evangelization, and his unwavering trust in Our Lady's intercession. This would be a great rosary for you, or for you to gift to an OCIA candidate, clergy, or anyone inspired by Fulton Sheen. It measures approximately 19 1/4 inches when laid flat and was made in the Czech Republic. The Blessed Archbishop Fulton J. Sheen Glass Bead Rosary is item number 70FS for $17. There is still so much to learn about this new American blessed and his profound spiritual wisdom. Here's another book by the great Blessed Archbishop Fulton Sheen, titled Victory Over Vice. Within these pages, he claims that, since the 7 deadly sins lead Christ's enemies to nail him to the cross, we can find in the example of his suffering and death sure means to overcome each of those sins, plus the key to understanding and to nurturing in our own soul each corresponding virtue. So, for example, in these pages, filled with wisdom and hope, Blessed Sheen teaches us not only how to conquer our gluttony, he shows us how to satisfy our spiritual hunger. Fulton Sheen's revelation of the light that vice sheds on virtue affords a way to understand even better and a means to attain it. If you've not read much from Blessed Fulton Sheen, consider this your invitation to start. This paperback book is 118 pages. Victory Over Vice is item number 32300 for $14.95. The feast day of St. Thérèse of Lisieux is on October 1st for the ordinary calendar and October 3rd for the traditional calendar. So now I want to show you this very special St. Thérèse Rose Crystal Rosary. Y'all, isn't it beautiful? It is an exclusive EWTN design, too.
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0: 7-millimeter faceted rosebud glass beads and 7-millimeter faceted pink glass beads. The rosebuds inside of the larger beads remind me of the little flower, Thérèse, and the promises she made to shower roses upon the earth after her death. I'm sure many of you are participating in, or finishing, the St. Thérèse Novena right now that started on September 22nd. You actually can start a novena to her at any time. Pray it devoutly, and if you happen to receive a rose or roses during or after the novena, that's said to be a sign from heaven that St. Thérèse heard your prayers. You can see the ornate crucifix is made of genuine pewter, and the epoxy centerpiece includes a portrait of St. Thérèse of Lisieux. This rosary was made in Italy. The St. Thérèse Rose Crystal Rosary is item number 1889T for $49.50. You can further entrust your intentions to our Lord through His little flower, Thérèse, by praying the Chaplet of St. Thérèse, the Little Flower. It is made with 24 pink glass beads to represent each year of the saint's life. On the first bead, after the beginning medal of St. Thérèse, you pray, St. Thérèse of the Infant Jesus, Patroness of Missions, pray for us. Then, on each of the 24 beads, you recite a Glory Be in honor of the Trinity and in thanksgiving for the example of this holy soul. It comes packaged with the prayer instructions in both English and Spanish. The Chaplet of St. Thérèse, the Little Flower, is item number 91C for $9. We also have this chaplet made of sterling silver with an Our Lady of Mount Carmel centerpiece. You can see it has 8-millimeter rose-embedded glass foil round beads. It comes on a solid 0.925 sterling silver chain that is 10.5 inches when laid flat. It was made in the USA and is item number S4937 for $184. This is such a sweet handmade necklace. This pink opal laureate necklace has a St. Thérèse medal on it. It was actually inspired by the Art Nouveau style. The medal measures 1/2 inch wide by 3/4 inches high. It comes on a 22-inch gold-filled chain with petite pink opal stones. It also has an adorable floral toggle clasp. On the back of the St. Thérèse medal, it reads, "After my death, I will let fall a shower of roses." This would be a great gift for yourself or for anyone who loves St. Thérèse. The pink opal laureate necklace with St. Thérèse medal is item number BS125 for $53.97. Did you know that you can honor the little flower in your home by putting roses in this St. Thérèse gold leaf vase? The vase is hand-gilded using 14-karat gold leafing. It features a clay hand-carved medallion of the little flower, St. Thérèse of Lisieux. Each vase is an art piece, and although very similar, no two pieces will be exactly alike. Wouldn't this look amazing filled with fresh flowers? Or, if you wanted something timeless, you could build a silk arrangement that will last for years to come. This piece is recommended to hand wash and dry after each use. It measures 4 inches wide by 6 inches high by 2 7/8 inches deep. The gold leaf vase featuring St. Thérèse is item number BS175 for $54.97. We have a whole line of gold leaf vases on EWTNRC.com, including styles featuring the Holy Family and the Madonna and Child. Can you guess why there's a floral design on these tea towels? Probably because they're connected to the little flower. This decorative white flower sack tea towel features a quote from St. Thérèse of Lisieux that reads, "I will spend my heaven doing good upon earth." It is made of 100% cotton and measures approximately 26 inches wide by 26 inches high and can be folded into thirds to feature the design when you hang it from your dishwasher or stove. Flower sack towels are super absorbent, lint-free, and can be used for many fun and creative gift ideas, household decor, and they're great for drying dishes too. 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What comes to mind when I talk about St. Therese of Lisieux? The little way, her saintly parents, flowers? Well, this rosary is specially fragranced with the scent of roses. It is made of 4mm rose red colored beads that I can tell you really do smell like roses. I think this subtle fragrance could be pleasant as you meditate on the mysteries of the rosary. The metal details are silver in color. It arrives at your door in this little case. I'm gonna put the lid on it so you can see it. That has an image of St. Therese of Lisieux on the front. It is imported from Italy, and this sweet little holy reminder of a sweet little holy soul. The St. Therese Rose Fragranced Rosary is item number TDT for $8.97. If you're looking for an easy introduction to the life of the little flower, then you should check out this book, St. Therese and the Roses. Within these pages, Helen Walker Homan will immerse you in the story of St. Therese of Lisieux with her four sisters and how the little flower found her pathway to holiness within her own home. Growing up in Lisieux, France was occasionally painful, but usually delightful for Therese and her four sisters. For practical Marie, studious Pauline, hot-tempered Leonie, mischievous Celine, and lovable Therese, growing up meant growing closer to God. The little flower found her pathway to holiness right in her own backyard. With their disagreements, secrets, visits to the convent, school adventures, and romances, these five girls are an enjoyable handful for their kindly, widowed father. But Therese, because she loves her family, discovers that one of her sisters might unwittingly prevent her dearest wish from coming true. Truly, this book provides wonderful insight into the life of a saint. Many tend to portray all saints as immaculate in all ways, but this book provides a glimpse into what holiness looked like for one of the greatest saints of our church, her saintly parents and her holy sisters, some of whom are on their own paths to sainthood. This little paperback book is 139 pages and is recommended for ages 9 and up. St. Therese and the Roses is item number STRP for $12.95. Do you know about the famous promise of the Statue of the Infant of Prague? The more you honor me, the more I will bless you. There have been many miracles associated with this image, and we do know that our Lord keeps his promises. As you can see here, the Christ child is dressed in regal robes, wearing a crown. His right hand is raised in blessing. In his left hand, you can see he's holding a globe with a cross. Do you know why? I was thinking about this in church the other day, as I reflected on a statue of the Christ child. The infant holds a globe, usually topped with a cross, known as a globus crociger, which is Latin for cross-bearing orb, to symbolize his role as the savior and absolute ruler of the universe. I do hope you enjoy the tidbits you learn during these shows. I truly enjoy learning more about items in our Catholic faith so that I can share that information with you. This piece was hand-painted and measures 8 inches high. It was imported from Peru. The Infant of Prague statue is item number V0547 for $36.97. Did you know that the Infant of Prague ruby chaplet is also known as the Little Crown Chaplet? This little ruby chaplet consists of 15 red glass beads, 3 in honor of the Holy Family, and 12 in honor of the Holy Childhood of Jesus. At the end is a medal of the Infant of Prague. It arrives at your door with a card and instructions. The Infant of Prague ruby chaplet is item number CH55X for $11.98. 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Our call center hours are Monday through Friday, 8 a.m. to 8 p.m. Eastern, and Saturday from 12 noon to 4 p.m. Eastern. Next week's show will have even more holy reminders of God's love. In honor of St. Therese's feast day, I'd like to leave you with this prayer. May today there be peace within. May you trust that you are exactly where you are meant to be. May you not forget the infinite possibilities that are born of faith in yourself and others. May you use the gifts that you have received and pass on the love that has been given to you. May you be content with yourself, just the way you are. Let this knowledge settle into your bones and allow your soul the freedom to sing, dance, praise, and love. It is there for each and every one of us. Thank you so much for joining me today. I'll see you next week. May God bless you and your family.
1: 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Then at 5, Dr. Scott Hahn looks at the significance of bread in Israel's liturgy in the Fourth Cup, unveiling the mystery of the Last Supper and the cross. And at 5:30, Father Wade Menezes addresses important questions we face in The Gospel of Life versus the Culture of Death. Unapologetically apologetic programming every Saturday afternoon from 4 until 6 p.m. Eastern here on EWTN.

0: More than 100 Catholic schools have closed annually for the last 6 decades in the United States. Enrollment is now less than a third of what it was at its 1965 peak at 5.7 million students in kindergarten through 12th grade. One may think that the end of Catholic education is near. Nothing could be further from the truth. Since 2020, over 200 new Catholic schools with a liberal arts focus have opened, and of those already in existence, enrollment has almost doubled. Hundreds of Catholic schools are suddenly thriving with delighted parents and students who are full of wonder. What is the secret? We'll explore that together by examining the playbook that sets great Catholic schools apart and allows them to soar.
1: This is where I first sat and fell in love with the game. I'll never forget, it was right here.
0: Who could be a better guest to talk about the importance of a great playbook in shaping an organization's culture than someone who's a basketball legend? Victor Oladipo. His passion for the game is matched by his passion for his Catholic faith.
2: I think God is endless, so my opportunities are endless.

In life and school, you have to play by the rules that lead to success. This is the Catholic School Playbook. My name is Mike Ortner, and I want to welcome you to the Catholic School Playbook. As a husband and father of six, over the past 20 years, Catholic education has become a focus and passion of mine. I can't think of a more important responsibility and privilege than forming our children in their faith and laying a foundation for their spiritual and intellectual journeys. An authentic Catholic education, one that is intellectually, spiritually, and culturally Catholic,

0: elevates each child to reach their full potential and inspires a sense of wonder in their minds and hearts. My hope is to inspire you to want this sort of education for your own children and all the children at your parish and even in your diocese. After all, every child deserves it.
1: I'm here at St. Jerome Academy in Hyattsville, Maryland, and this school is about as close to ground zero in the Catholic education renewal movement as you can get.
2: What was the biggest impact the school had on you and your life trajectory? I'm sure it was the crucial step for you to get to the NBA.
3: Yeah. Actually, you know, I was telling a few of the teachers that I met with earlier that all my dreams started here.
1: Victor Oladipo was the first team All-American at Indiana University and was the second overall pick in the 2013 NBA draft. He's played for the Orlando Magic, Oklahoma City Thunder, the Indiana Pacers, and the Miami Heat, and was a two-time All-Star, making him one of the top 300 to 400 basketball players of all time. Here at St. Jerome, his parents had a dream of their own for their son, to raise him in the strong Catholic faith that they brought with them from Nigeria as they resettled in the States. A conviction so strong, they would drive 90 minutes every day to make sure that he and his sisters received an education grounded in that faith. Victor took to it wholeheartedly, even singing with his mother in the church choir.
4: Jesus has saved my whole life.
1: And today, he returns to his roots here at St. Jerome Academy to share his personal playbook with us.
3: Wow, what is my playbook for success? I think the answer I would give you is that I felt it. You know, that even though doubt came, fear came, even though uncertainty was knocking at my doorstep, something else felt right. My love was the game. You know, obviously my faith and my family and the things that make me feel righteous, even through the mistakes. I just focus on that feeling. And essentially it's unconditional love now that I got older. But that's what I focused on, the unconditional love I have for myself, for my family, for the game, and for life. And it's brought me as far as it has taken me now, and it's gonna take me even further after this. It's essential. I don't think you can accomplish anything in life without discipline, focus, and a strong work ethic. It's made me who I am. Me and my sisters had to wake up at 4:30 every morning. And my dad had to drop us off before the janitors so I could work out at 6 a.m. to better my skills and then go to school and then practice and then work out again after practice. And then as I grew up, I understood balance, like, because there is such thing as overwork, you know? There is such thing as doing too much. And you just have to have the discernment and ask God for the discernment to know when to rest and when to continue to keep working.
0: How would you coach teachers and parents in both encouraging their children and their students to strive for that dream, while at the same time managing their expectations?
3: I think that I would tell anyone, an athlete, an entertainer, a teacher, what do you love? Be the best and focus on that. And then don't worry about everything else. But just know that if it doesn't happen for you, and God is calling you somewhere else, you can be the greatest at that too. You might not make it to the MLB, you might not make it to the NHL, NFL. You can be the number one surgeon in all the country though.
4: Don't expect anybody else to do it for you. Your parents will help, but they won't do it for you. Your teachers will help, but they won't do it for you. Your friends will help, but they won't do it for you. Guess who can only do it for you? You.
3: Being here helped me translate my emotions and feelings and being able to interact with so many people from so many different backgrounds. I had friends that were Asian, I had friends that were white, I had friends that were black, and here helped me do that because it was just a melting pot of individuals and people. They gave us the proper balance of being great, being academically great, being godly great, and then being a kid and having fun as well. It just seemed like it felt good. I remember at one point my dad was working three jobs. My mom had to go to nursing school. My mom used to work nights. You don't really truly understand that sacrifice until you get older and you become an adult. And you become a little more grateful. The fact that we had God rooting on both sides gave us a little edge.
0: basketball, baseball, football, there's all these sports, you're failing constantly. Yes. Every shot you miss, every time you get the ball stolen, whatever it is, you're constantly failing, and you're failing in front of...
3: And criticized for it.
0: That's right. So did you have to learn to tune all that out, or did you learn from an early age? You know, were you learning that in, you know, when you were
3: here
0: in high school? Here,
3: yes.
0: Yeah. You might only have 30 people come up to show up and watch.
3: Yes, but it was like our game, St. Jerome's versus St. Ambrose, felt like game 7 of the NBA.
4: If I'm being honest with you, man. If I'm being honest. St. Jerome's versus St. Ambrose games used to feel like game 7s. I'm telling you.
0: Doesn't change.
4: No, that doesn't change.
0: So I read an interview, you said, I play for an audience of one every night that I go out on the court.
3: Mm-hmm.
0: Can you elaborate on that quote?
3: There's only one God. What got me here and what keeps me going is my belief, my knowing. In who I serve, what I serve. Imagine if Christ would have gave up after the third time he fell. I can't not say the game is connected to my spirituality, because that's the only reason why I'm here. That's the only reason why I chose the sport, or the sport chose me. So for me, I'm going to give everything I have to my craft and to God, and use my stage as a platform to do exactly what he needs me to do.
0: It is easy to become frustrated when we learn that over the past 60 years, there has been a 70% decline in Catholic school enrollment, and that over half of American Catholic schools have closed during this same time period. One must ask the question, what happened? I believe many Catholic schools slowly lost their sense of mission and began following the path led by public schools. This included what seemed like reasonable ideas at the time, such as a focus on college and career readiness, a computer for every child, and a test-driven classroom experience led by the College Board. But it turns out these were ill-conceived ideas. They lowered the bar for what children are capable of, and our abilities to think well, read well, write well, speak well, and even listen well all suffered. Most of us have been robbed of our rich Catholic heritage, and for the most part, we are hardly aware of it. In the last 10 to 20 years, a growing number of Catholic educators have been leading a renewal. And while some of this renewal is a return to the past, such as a greater focus on the humanities, learning Latin, memorizing poetry, and reading classic texts, other aspects of the renewal have been breaking relatively new ground, such as the discussion method in high school seminars, as well as a more integrated approach across different subjects. But the entirety of the renewal has been centered around rediscovering the true purpose of a Catholic education and its aim to help parents form their children in faith and virtue by pursuing truth, goodness, and beauty, and keeping Christ at the center of everything.
5: I mean, listen, change is hard. It was hard for me. It was hard for them. It was hard for parents. But each teacher that, if you were to talk to the ones who had been here before, they would never go back, because the beauty and the fruits of this are so powerful.
1: In 2009, St. Jerome Academy was one of a surprising number of failing Catholic schools in the region. Plummeting enrollment made its closing seem inevitable, but there was another option: to implement an authentic Catholic liberal arts curriculum. Today, because it has been so fruitful for the school, the students, the faculty, and the families, it's become a template that is being adopted by Catholic schools across the country. Here is how they did it.
5: As you know, I love this school. I started here when I was 5 years old. So to have to stand up in front of a community of stakeholders and disclose the condition it was in financially and in terms of, you know, in terms of its enrollment and many other issues that plagued it during that time was really painful. It turned out to be the greatest blessing.
0: Dr. Michael Hanby is a theology and philosophy professor at the JP2 Institute. He played a critical role in developing the St. Jerome Academy educational plan and advising Mary Pat through the transition of the school.
6: Before I came to the JP2 Institute, I taught at a number of university teaching undergraduates, and

0: and saw firsthand, I would say, from the other end of the pipeline, the failures of the American education system. I approached Mary Pat and said, I would be interested in getting involved with this if you're interested in attempting some kind of radical experiment in Catholic education.
1: I have to say, when I read Michael's paper, I mean, it stirred something in me, the beauty of the Catholic liberal approach. For the first time, I saw that achieving a deep Catholic identity cannot happen outside of what children study, so the curriculum, and how they learn, the pedagogy. So it was the integration of school curriculum, pedagogy, culture, faith formation, all integrated and oriented to Christ the Logos.
0: What must education be if Catholicism is true? Because if Catholicism is true, if we in the entire world are known and loved into being by God, it affects absolutely everything, right? It affects the meaning of nature. It affects the meaning of human nature. It affects the meaning of history.
1: Math and science are gateways to the beauty and order of creation, and that pursuing them is more than just drilling algorithms, but actually understanding the principles that are beneath it.
2: How much did the reading list change for the kids?
1: Oh my goodness. That probably is the most profound change was the library. In the modern education world, there is something of an obsession about teaching critical thinking skills. We hear it all the time. But I realized how wrongheaded we were. We were trying to separate that out and isolate it as a skill, when really the faculty of thought is innate in every human person and is aroused when material is given to them that inspires it. Or they demonstrate the elasticity and beauty of language, like poetry. Or they expand the imagination, as mythology does.
3: The Iliad of Homer.
2: Why the focus on ancient civilizations? Why is it so important for the teacher and the students to be talking about Mesopotamia, ancient Egypt? What's the rationale for that?
4: That's the basis of what all life is on right now. A lot of our architecture, the way how we live right now, those are things that came from the ancients that we're able to build upon.
2: From a student's perspective, what's the biggest, what would be the biggest differences between the before and the after?
4: The way they learn. The way how we approach everything with the children. The questioning that we go through. They're learning about the ancients. They're learning about the biblical history that goes along with it. So they're starting to get some of those internalized values within themselves as well, that we try to help impart within them. So we started from the very early age to help plant those seeds, to help them kind of grow with them. We thought we were giving the parents what they wanted, which was something similar to what the public school was offering, but that's not what they wanted. They wanted something that was completely different and authentic. And I think that's what we were able to achieve.
2: What's your favorite part about teaching?
4: Learning with the kids and seeing the excitement that they get when they're learning something new.
5: If one word could be used to describe the deeply Catholic approach to teaching and learning at St. Jerome's, that word is engagement. Passive listening and just taking notes are out. Teachers have been trained to develop students' powers of observation, attention, memory, inquiry, and reasoning, creating vibrant classrooms where rich discussions center on meaningful content. In this way, they foster habits of mind for lifelong learning. Another distinctive feature, the St. Jerome Educational Plan uses history to provide the framework for its curriculum. Using a chronology of time periods specific to each grade level, students from kindergarten through eighth grade cycle twice through eras of world history, seen in the light of salvation history. They see a divine plan across the centuries. Subjects are not compartmentalized. Instead, they overlap and allow the students to see the incredible breadth and depth of each historical time period's literature, science, mathematics, art, architecture, and music. This is the difference between being merely trained versus being truly educated. To guide these discussions, the school prioritizes hiring and retaining faculty who love the Lord and who can thus be authentic witnesses for the faith. They are able to inspire their students.

0: academically, but also to form young Catholics who are properly catechized in their faith and passionate about building their own personal relationship with Christ. The hallways are adorned with Catholic art, prayers, and student drawings with Catholic themes. There's weekly Mass and adoration, the singing of sacred music, access to the sacrament of reconciliation for both students and faculty, the praying of the Angelus daily before lunch, singing the Regina Caeli in Latin during each day of the Easter season, and other special devotions, such as a rosary procession of the entire school on the feast day of Our Lady of Guadalupe. Learning in this way is an adventure, where our faith is not merely added on, but rather woven through the life of the school. In this way, it cannot be easily set aside.
1: I've been walking all over your school, and I've walked in public schools, and I see computers everywhere. I haven't seen a single computer here. What's the idea behind that?
2: We've got a cart of laptops, and we use those to test twice a year, and the rest of the time, they're in the closet. And we want students to really be present to each other. We want them to focus on their teacher, not on the screen. We want them to talk to each other. We want them to engage in Socratic seminars. And we think there's a time and place for technology. We don't think that's K-8 education.
1: I'd love to hear, like, what are your big goals? What's gonna be the thumbprint you put on this?
2: Yeah, so a huge goal is to recruit and retain the amazing teachers that we have. We know that stability is really important, and we have an excellent group of master teachers in the building. We've got a young cohort of teachers. I told them at the beginning of the year, we've got to retain them, and we retain them by bringing them into this community, into this faculty of friends who love the truth and who love their students. And we do that also by helping them to feel successful in the classroom, by helping them to be effective.
3: Education, above all, is humanization, right? It should make us more profoundly human. The capacity for observation, memory, attention, thought, to be able to hold those together, to love. Someone who has those dispositions can do anything. Hopefully what they will want to do is higher and better than our culture often says is possible for them.
1: Were there parents who were afraid of the new approach?
4: One of the things that we did all through the spring of 2010, you know, as the curriculum is being written, we hosted numerous parent information evenings. We would take questions. And I remember this one evening, I had a mom, she was a single mom, her son was in sixth grade, and she stood up and she said, "Ms. Donahue, you wanna do this here?" And I said, "Yes, we wanna do this here." She said, I'm in.
1: So what does it feel like now? Your goal in 2009, 2010 was merely to save the school.
4: Yeah.
1: And now the school is back up to 500 plus kids. And on top of that, you are the inspiration for dozens, if not over 100 Catholic schools across the country. That must make you both feel rather edified.
4: Oh, it's, you know, when the choir was singing this morning, I got a little misty, I have to admit, because this was, seeing this happening in front of us was something that we really couldn't have even imagined, but we hoped that such a thing would happen. I learned for the first time, you know, all I needed to do was tell the Lord yes, and then He kind of took care of it.
1: It's my favorite part of the story. I think the humility that you displayed as a pastor and that Mary Pat displayed as the principal it's an uncommon level of humility that I think is, it's my favorite leadership trait. What is the source of your humility?
5: The Eucharist. It's Christ. And that's the source of my humility. I could say it was probably one of the most significant things I'd done in my priesthood, was to save this school.

But the true measures of any playbook are the winning outcomes it produces. And who wins when children are well-formed? The community,

0: parents, and of course, the students themselves.
1: I can't express enough how much my wife and I love this school. It's just one incredible community.
2: Parents are so welcome. You know, it's really not like your kids are at this school. It's like your family is a part of this school.
3: It's the families here that make the school so beautiful. And even those families that make the school so beautiful are so diverse. To see the parents working together to promote a beautiful learning environment and to come together for traditions and build a beautiful culture.
4: An inadvertent blessing of the school is how much support I have gained. I was not anticipating how much of a support system and how loving this school would become as a community for me.
5: I was the product of the machine. You're just, you know, you can achieve for achievement's sake. And what I saw at St. Jerome was that they were teaching for learning's sake for the whole person. So my kids truly enjoy learning here. They don't even know they're learning half the time.
2: They're exposed to these things that I think a lot of kids aren't. And it really just trains them to enjoy beautiful things in a way that I think a lot of children aren't, they don't have access to.
1: And they come home. They recite poems and scriptures that I'm blown away by what they know.
6: Like everything that we learn is very purposeful, you know, and we're going to use it. It's not like you learn something and then you never really put it into play and then it kind of goes out of your brain. You know, everything that we learn sticks with us because we've used it in scenarios.
7: By asking the students questions, you're engaging their minds and you're giving them the practice and the dignity of forming their own thoughts. And not just sort of spoon feeding them.
8: They're giving us like tough questions. It really is like a more like enlightening to be around because then it really makes us think. It really makes us understand things better. I've just really enjoyed it.
9: The thing I like most is the way that everything we learn here ties into religion. Like here, you don't have to have a religion class to learn about religion. Like. All the classes kind of tie into that.
4: Science, math, even history and English, they aren't merely companions to our faith. Our faith is a part of all of those subjects. The main theme for all of these courses is that they're gifts from God, and God has given us an incredible world to explore.
3: And so the kids can learn that we don't have to be afraid of the truth. Like, we don't have to be afraid of science, because if something is true, God made it that way. The more that I know about it, the more I know who God is.
6: Knowing Christ is always around is just so reassuring, and you know, you're never alone. It's perfect.
7: You are getting to know them and help them grow, not only intellectually. It's not just about passing information on, but it's about formation and cultivation of the person and the soul. And that's a special thing.
1: They're taught so much love and compassion here on top of the academics. They're told to be human.
10: They focus so much on virtue that not just the education and learning, you know, whether it's about Rome or ancient Africa, but how a human being should be in their community, around their friends, around their colleagues.
11: The ultimate goal here is to become the person that God wants you to be. It's to become that saint. And that's what I think they fully understand, that they have a role in helping that child along the path to becoming the person that God needs them to be.
10: Once you have that foundation, you can make decisions on what's important, not important, later on your own. But without that foundation, where do you even start? One thing I know is I want them to be a good human being, serving in their community, thinking for the greater good. I want them to be able to become what they want to become, and they have that foundation. I feel like St. Jerome provides that.
4: If you have an inclination towards the classical Catholic education to take the risk, it may seem too good to be true. It may seem too big of a leap from what's traditionally available, but it is beyond worth it.
11: They're such inspiring people. They truly love their classrooms. They love their subjects. And I think if we had a group of St. Jerome's teachers at every single school in America, we wouldn't have an education problem at all.

amazing gift St. Jerome Academy is to Catholic education in America. I encourage you to reach out to and visit St. Jerome Academy, or to explore other schools in your area that are part of this joyful renewal of Catholic education. Our children's future, our church's future, and honestly, our society's future depend on their success. Thank you for joining us.

0: I'm Eric Rosales in Washington, D.C. Tonight on EWTN News Nightly, President Donald Trump moves to cut nearly $1 billion in refugee funding. What's behind the decision? Plus, Pope Leo XIV calls his apostolic journey to France a sign of rebirth. We'll have the details tonight.
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0: I'm Eric Rosales in Washington, D.C. Tonight on EWTN News Nightly, terror in the sky. An attack in a cockpit to crash a flight filled with Israelis will have the latest. Pocket rescission. President Trump uses a controversial move to cancel nearly $1 billion of congressional-approved funding. Lawmakers are speaking out. Euthanized against her will. An investigation is underway after a family of an 83-year-old woman alleges the procedure did not have valid consent. And not your typical general audience. How the Holy Father changed up one of his weekly addresses. These stories and much more tonight.
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0: And thank you so much for being with us on the feast day of St. Jerome, priest and doctor of the church. I'm Eric Rosales. Our top story tonight. Tensions remain high in the Middle East. A dramatic, harrowing scene played out thousands of feet in the air. Israeli Prime Minister Benjamin Netanyahu says that a pilot stabbed another pilot and then apparently tried to crash the plane carrying dozens of Israelis. Passengers and crew subdued the attacker, and the plane eventually made an emergency landing in Saudi Arabia. And that's just one of several headlines coming out of the Middle East tonight. For more, let's check in with White House correspondent Owen Jensen. Owen.
5: Eric, that flight was traveling from Dubai to Israel today when the attack happened. Some passengers were screaming, thinking they might die. Israel scrambled warplanes over concerns about a possible hijacking.
6: Chaos and violence on the Fly Dubai flight. Israeli Prime Minister Benjamin Netanyahu spoke with one of the passengers.
7: Almost all the passengers on that flight were Israelis. During the flight, as they approached Israel, one of the pilots stabbed the second one and probably tried to crush the plane.
6: This woman's daughter was on the flight.
8: The plane started to lose control. So all the people, they scream, they think they are going.
6: The attacker was subdued. The flight, after issuing an emergency alert and abruptly descending thousands of feet, landed safely.
7: Another team who were on the plane went into the cockpit and managed to stabilize the plane. I salute those heroes.
6: The incident

0: taking place just days ahead of the third anniversary of the October 7th attacks. Also making headlines out of the Middle East, the Pentagon announces the end of the U.S. military mission in Iraq. American troops spent 12 years fighting ISIS terrorists as part of Operation Inherent Resolve.
1: So this day is a victory for the United States. It's a victory for Iraq and a decisive victory over ISIS, which has been completely decimated, which is the reason we went in there in the first place. I decimated them.
0: The Pentagon will continue to provide training and intelligence information, but it says, we expect the Iraqi security forces to lead the continuing effort to secure Iraq and keep ISIS remnants suppressed. Iran-backed groups operating in Iraq welcome the U.S. withdrawal.
2: Is Iran, in your opinion, about to give up, about to concede, surrender?
3: Well, they're doing very poorly. I don't know if they're going to give up yet. But they'll give up, but they're doing very poorly. You know, we took more oil out of the Hormuz Strait over the last couple of days than at any point in history, including long before we had the war to stop the nuclear weapon. And this is to stop the nuclear weapon.
4: President Trump blames what he calls very bad decision-making for getting involved in Iraq in the first place. And tonight, concerns remain about the possible ISIS resurgence and attacks by Iran-linked groups. At the White House, Owen Jensen, EWTN News Nightly.
5: Thank you so much, Owen. A major constitutional showdown is brewing between the White House and Congress over who controls the federal pocketbook. President Donald Trump is relying on a provision known as pocket rescission. He claims that it allows him to rescind almost $1 billion that Congress appropriated for government programs. For the very latest, let's check in with EWTN's Veronica Dudo, who has reaction from lawmakers. Veronica.
6: Good evening, Eric. First, some background. This isn't the first time President Trump has bypassed Congress to cut spending. You may recall that last year he signed a Republican-backed $9 billion rescission package coordinated with the Department of Government Efficiency, also known as DOGE. This time, he's not even asking Congress to weigh in. Some Republicans praise the president for taking aim at reducing government spending.
7: I haven't been able to scrutinize every line that has been eliminated through that pocket rescission, but I am one that believes we need to start downsizing federal government, taking a hard look at the programs that are being funded. But again, I wish we had the opportunity to review that before that move was made.
8: Part of this is because of the massive debt we have, $40 trillion, and I'm glad to see we're trying to tighten our belts wherever we can.
6: The money is meant to help refugees, migrant education, and various diversity initiatives. The White House calls it cutting wasteful spending, but the Nonpartisan Government Accountability Office says the move is flat out illegal. Congress holds the power of the purse, approving a budget and appropriating funds. Presidents and executive branch agencies are responsible for administering those funds. Democrats and some Republicans are also criticizing the president's plan. They say he is canceling funds he doesn't like.
9: Even though I've heard what some Republicans said recently about opposing Trump's move to steal taxpayer dollars, I have also seen what they did about this threat over the past 2 years, which is nothing.
6: Senator, what do you think about the pocket rescissions possibly happening?
10: Don't like him. Hate him. Why?
11: Like
10: because it goes around the will of the Congress.
6: While some insist Congress holds the power of the purse, they agree the Supreme Court will have the final say.
12: The Supreme Court at some point is going to have to weigh in on this and decide it. And that's how our Constitution works. You know, when Article 1, the Congress, and Article 2, the President disagree, Article 3, the courts resolve it.
6: Other Republicans on the Senate Appropriations Committee are working to fight the rescissions that could potentially include guardrails against the process in the next set of appropriations bills. Those would likely come out starting next year. At the Capitol, Veronica Dudo, EWTN News Nightly.
5: Thank you, Veronica. Russian missile and drone attacks continue to intensify in Ukraine. The country's foreign minister says the increase has brought days of uninterrupted air raid alerts. The latest attacks killed at least 7 people, including a child near the Kyiv region. Officials say Russian forces are targeting energy infrastructure sites ahead of the winter. Over the past month, Russia has intensified and used jet-powered drones, making them much harder for Ukraine to intercept.

0: A standoff in Northern Ireland is reigniting old tensions between Catholic and Protestant communities. For more than two decades, the Orange Order, a pro-British organization with a historically anti-Catholic tradition, has been banned from marching down Garvaghy Road. In the mid-1990s, the parade sparked some of the most serious public disorders in Northern Ireland's history. Recently, a high court overturned the ban, which allowed the Orange Order march to take place. Now in its fourth day, protesters have continued to block the road to prevent it from moving forward. Legal talks are now taking place in an effort to resolve the issue. And joining us now from County Derry in Northern Ireland is freelance writer Joe Passmore. Joe, great to have you with us. And let's talk a little bit for our viewers who may not be familiar with these Protestant Orange Order and the marches and what they're commemorating. Talk to us a little bit about that.
1: Well, Eric, great to be here. Yeah, the Orange Order was founded in 1795. It's a conservative Protestant fraternal organization. It holds about 3,500 marches or demonstrations that they're called a year. The Orange Order in Northern Ireland for decades, if not centuries, has been viewed as an anti-Catholic triumphalist organization associated with discrimination. It explicitly bars Catholic members to the extent that if Orange Order members wish to attend the funeral of a friend, they potentially face sanction by their lodge. They don't in any way acknowledge the supremacy of the Pope. So it is a predominantly religious organization that's got membership among the Presbyterian and Church of Ireland clergy, and has had very significant influence in the north of Ireland, you know, basically going back a couple of hundred years, and also very much since the establishment of the Northern Ireland state. So in the eyes of Catholics, for many years, the Catholics would have been viewed as the minority grouping here, and the Orange Order would have been seen as a representative of a majority and would have seemed to have, you know, enforced their views and their opinions, which were inherently anti-Catholic. Obviously, when the Troubles started, these became more pronounced because people became more conscious of differences between the communities. So sometimes the parades are religious in nature. Sometimes they attract bands that, you know, might sing songs that are offensive about the Pope or might be sectarian in nature. But a lot of these marches take place in areas where there is a Protestant community. They're non-contentious. The issue that we're experiencing at the minute in Drumcree is that this is a march that hopes to take place through a region that is predominantly Catholic and nationalist and Republican.
0: And let me ask you this. The Parades Commission has authorized the parade, but police have said that they can't safely clear the roads. So what happens now?
1: Well, what happened was the Parades Commission made a procedural error, which was seized upon by some of the partisans involved in the Orange Order. They saw a chink of light. I mean, this parade has been banned from completing its route, Eric, for 28 years. And it's banned from completing its route because of the civil disturbance that was caused the last time. There was very, very substantial civil disturbance. There was loss of life. There was the people battened off the road by the police. So there was a series of legal goings on last weekend where the parade was given permission to proceed. And people were astonished that this had happened because of the nature of the parade and its history. The suggestion is that the police said that they didn't anticipate any disturbance. Well, I mean, only a fool could have thought, Eric, that this wouldn't cause disturbance, because it is one of the touch paper names in the history of the Northern Ireland political conflict. If you mention Drumcree or the Garvaghy Road to people all around the world have heard about it.
0: Right. Well, Joe, let's pray for a peaceful solution to all this. Thank you so much for breaking it down for us.
1: No problem. Nice to talk to you, Eric. God bless, sir.
0: God bless you, sir. On his trip to and from France, Pope Leo made some comments that many in the media interpreted as criticism of President Trump. Today, we spoke with the U.S. ambassador to the Holy See about where the relationship stands between the Holy Father and the president.
2: Relations between the Holy See and the United States are always strong. They were strong when I arrived. They will continue to be strong, primarily because of the common ground that we do have that we work from. That doesn't mean there aren't differences, and certainly the president and his leadership, both in protecting the safety and security of the United States in different ways, does have some prudential disagreements with some of the Holy Father's comments. That does not mean that

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1: Look who's stopping by At Home with Jim and Joy. 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
2: Queen of the Most Holy Rosary, in these times of such brazen impiety, show your power with the signs of your former victories. Look with mercy on the Church of your Son, on his vicar on earth, and on all the clergy and laity who are sorely oppressed in this mighty conflict. Powerful vanquisher of all heresies, hasten the hour of mercy, even though the hour of God's justice is every day provoked by the countless sins of men. As I kneel before you in prayer, obtain for me my requests. Queen of the Most Holy Rosary, pray for us.
3: Welcome back. Krista Pike was scheduled to be the first woman executed in Tennessee in more than 200 years, but the 6th U.S. Circuit Court of Appeals issued a stay of execution just shortly before it was set to begin. Pike, the only woman on Tennessee's death row, was convicted and sentenced to death for the 1995 killing of 19-year-old Colleen Slemner. Slemner's mom, Mae Martinez, says that she lived the last 31 years watching the story of her daughter being told in the headlines of her convicted killer.
4: She's not with me. Every day, every hour, every minute, she's gone. Can't celebrate holidays, birthdays. You know, something that was taken from me.
3: It's unclear of how long the execution will be halted. The Tennessee Attorney General's office is now asking the U.S. Supreme Court to allow the execution to move forward. The Catholic Church officially teaches us that the death penalty is inadmissible in all cases. From that case in Tennessee to another case involving a Canadian care home is also drawing attention to the power to the end of life. The family of 83-year-old Bridget Stegman claims that she was allegedly euthanized against her will. Stegman was suffering from stomach cancer, and doctors claim that she chose to end her life under Canada's physician-assisted suicide program. However, 2 days before the procedure was to be performed, her granddaughter and caregiver says that she asked her grandmother if she's aware what was going to happen to her, and claims that she said, quote, "I made a mistake." Let's bring in Sean Nelson, Senior Counsel for Global Religious Freedom with Alliance Defending Freedom. Sean, great to have you here today. And I tell you, this is such a heavy subject, but let's start with this 83-year-old woman in that case there. And it really raises the question of how these assisted suicide laws are carried out. And tell us more about the case.
5: Mrs. Stegeman, she's an 83-year-old grandmother, seemed to be a faithful Christian, right, and had a good relationship with her granddaughter and her family. Her granddaughter raised some concerns, though, over her being killed through medical assistance in dying in Canada. This is a law that's been around now for about 6 years or so. It's responsible for 5% of all deaths within Canada. And her granddaughter was very concerned that she may not actually have given consent to this. In fact, the grandmother was speaking with her granddaughter just before this and said, "I think I've made a mistake." So it brings up that critical question of, did this person even have the capacity to consent? And then during the procedures, there have been just some horrifying details about what seems like unprofessionalism, to put it very kindly. The granddaughter was there.

0: there when they were inserting the IVs into her grandmother's arms, and the nurse did not know where to find the right vein, and blood started spurting out everywhere.
1: So let me ask you this, from a legal perspective, can a family member do anything more than what this person's relatives tried to do?
0: There's supposed to be, within Canada, some accountability if doctors and practitioners are negligent. Those haven't been followed very well in practice. There have been no successful criminal indictments of practitioners who violated these things. There are reports, people, obviously concerned family members, they see these terrible things, they don't believe that their family member would want to kill themselves. They bring these concerns to the police, police investigate, and they get told they have to stop the investigation because of medical privacy concerns.
1: So in your opinion, do we expect to see more legal challenges and things like that in the near future?
0: Well, I think that with the huge number of stories that you see, it's not just in Canada. If you think of Noelle, the Spanish rape victim who was euthanized. If you think of in the Netherlands and Belgium, they're euthanizing 2-year-olds over there. I think the more that people hear about this and they see it in their own family, unfortunately, this is becoming a bit normalized in the world, that people are going to start having a lot of concerns and keep pressing for those investigations. I think this is also something where a lot of places seeing these terrible stories are starting to reject euthanasia and assisted suicide outright. That needs to be our viewpoint as a society, that every single life is worth living, that every single life has value.
1: Sean, thank you so much for your insight. God bless you.
0: All right, thank you.
1: As we close out the month of September, it's also Childhood Cancer Awareness Month, a time to honor children and families affected by pediatric cancer. At 14, Keith Heatrick was given a terminal cancer diagnosis. What followed was a long, quiet journey through suffering, many questions, and a lot of surgeries. Now, some 2 decades later, Keith shared a bit of his journey in a new book titled He Lives, Finding Peace in Suffering.
2: I remember it like it was yesterday, and I remember being ignorant, I remember being lost, scared, terrified, and I think my family would echo that as well. And I wish I had my book, to be honest with you, but my grandmother, through discernment and prayer, offered me a line of scripture from Isaiah, chapter 40, verses 29 through 31, which essentially says, young men fall and grow weary, but those who hope in the Lord will renew their strength and be risen up as if on eagle's wings. Paraphrasing there. But what I would offer to others is to take that to heart and to have hope, you know, and keep fighting. It certainly got me through what was an event, and it continues through to today.
1: Amen, Keith. Now, to learn more about his faith-filled journey dealing with cancer, you can check out his website at keithheatrick.co. There you can also order his book, A True Inspirational Story of One Man's Catholic Faith. Up next on EWTN News Nightly, not-so-hidden links where the Catholic intellectual tradition can be found in American history.
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1: Today at his general audience, Pope Leo did something different. Instead of continuing his catechesis on the Second Vatican Council, he reflected on his recent visit to France.
2: In nome del Padre e del Figlio dello Spirito Santo.
1: The Holy Father first expressed his gratitude to the people of France, all those who welcomed him, from the civil authorities to the pastors of the church to everyone who came out to greet him in the streets, and then turned his attention to the Cathedral of Notre Dame in Paris and the repairs it underwent after a fire in 2019. He said it was a great symbol of how the church, the state, public institutions, and civil society can collaborate together. But he said, above all, it's an image of church made up of living stones, the people of God. Well, throughout the year, the United States has celebrated its 250th anniversary, and that celebration has expanded overseas to the U.S. Embassy to the Holy See in Rome. EWTN News, Brian Schumacher has more.
3: I speak to you today as both a proud American and a proud bishop of the Catholic Church.
4: Before a packed audience hall in the U.S. Embassy to the Holy See, Bishop Robert Barron reflected on the relationship between the United States and the Catholic Church.
3: To be sure, Catholicism and America have had a somewhat rocky relationship over the past 2.5 centuries, and their rapport has been variously interpreted. But I do indeed believe there's a deep compatibility that's worth celebrating in this anniversary year.
4: This compatibility is one that repeatedly turns up in American history, found in the thoughts of Martin Luther King, the speeches of Abraham Lincoln, and in the writings of one of America's most beloved founding fathers.
3: The only finally coherent way we can speak of equality is by appealing, as Jefferson did, to the Creator. We are all equally children of God.
4: Speaking to EWTN, His Excellency spoke of a different kind of compatibility found between the U.S. and the Catholic Church today, one of relevance to the many who are seeking more and converting to Catholicism.
5: Last couple generations have been getting this message of, you know, nihilism, materialism, scientism, the new atheism. And once they take that in, they realize what an empty view of life that is. You know, we come from nowhere, we're going nowhere, life has no meaning, there's no moral value. And I think they're just starving, therefore, for the spiritual.
4: Another major milestone in the relationship between the U.S. and the Church happened just recently, with the election of Pope Leo XIV in May of 2025. For the first time ever, the Supreme Pontiff was American, and both the U.S. and the Church were represented by one man.
6: So you have really, I think, a really unique moment in history with an American Pope here who is an inheritor and certainly someone who came from this tradition of which Bishop Barron spoke on today.
4: So, as America celebrates its 250th anniversary and a history that has had ups and downs with Catholicism, Bishop Barron underscores the impact that the Catholic intellectual tradition has had on America and turns to America's most recently beatified son to show how the two can work together.
3: The recently blessed Fulton J. Sheen said memorably that the Declaration of Independence is, quote, also a declaration of dependence upon God, close quote.
4: In Rome, Brian Schumacher, EWTN News Nightly.
1: Great report, Brian. An annual event kicks off tomorrow at the Vatican, the 1 Million Children Praying the Rosary, is a global campaign organized by the Pontifical Foundation, Aid to the Church in Need. Pope Leo launches it tomorrow by praying the Rosary for peace with hundreds of kids from Rome.
7: It's not just for one day, it's for one whole week, from the 1st to the 7th of October. And of course, October is the month of the Rosary. And when I think of this, I always think of Father Peyton, you know, who said, a family that prays together stays together. And I know from my own experience of growing up, we always prayed the Rosary. And it's such a wealth and encouragement, especially in times of trouble. I think we turn to the Rosary very, very often.
1: And finally tonight, a superhero from long ago recently fulfilled a childhood dream. Take a look. Yeah, that's Lou Ferrigno right there, who's Catholic, and he says that he was a former altar boy. He starred in The Incredible Hulk during the 1970s and early 80s TV show. He met Pope Leo. He chatted briefly with the Holy Father at the end of his general audience in St. Peter's Square and even mimicked the gesture that made him famous in his on-screen transformation from Bruce Banner to the Hulk. And that was like this. Yeah, we want to thank you for watching tonight. Remember, you can follow us on social media, Facebook, X, and Instagram at EWTN News Nightly. I'm Eric Rosales. Have yourself a wonderful night. Y vaya con Dios.
8: 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Sheen, the latest release from EWTN Publishing, now available at EWTNRC.com by scanning the QR code or call 205-271-2990.
9: I'm Abigail Galvan. 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The more you know, Bishop Michael Burbidge from the Diocese of Arlington, Virginia, weighs in on the efforts to defeat the state's abortion and same-sex marriage ballot initiatives. The toast of the French, some of the remarkable pro-life images from the Holy Father's trip to the Western European nation. Plus, here's the pitch. The March for Life reveals its theme and keynote speaker for the 2027 rally.

0: We are just a few weeks from the midterm elections, and bishops in Virginia are being loud and clear in their opposition to state ballot initiatives that would strengthen and expand abortion. Another measure would remove language from Virginia's constitution, saying marriage is between one man and one woman.
1: With God's grace, there is always hope. We, the people, can unite to defeat these dangerous amendments to our Commonwealth's Constitution. The church is not partisan. The church never advocates for or against specific candidates or parties. At the same time, the church, in fidelity to the gospel and her mission, always speaks clearly, faithfully, and truthfully concerning matters of faith and morals in public life.
0: That's Bishop Michael J. Burbidge from the Diocese of Arlington explaining the Catholics Vote No initiative. Earlier this month, priests in the diocese were asked to read a letter at Sunday Mass further explaining the program. For more, we turn to Bishop Michael Burbidge from the Diocese of Arlington, Virginia. Your Excellency, thank you for being with us. First off, why was it so important for you to start Catholics Vote No? And had anything like this been done before?
2: Thank you, Abigail. We started Catholics Vote No because we have two very dangerous and ballot initiatives facing us here in the Commonwealth of Virginia. One that will fail to protect the sacredness of human life, ballot question number one, the health of mothers, and also remove parents from the decision of their own daughter having an abortion. So parental rights would be impacted as well. The other ballot question two, trying to enshrine wrongly and change the definition of the sanctity of marriage as Jesus taught us, love between one man and one woman. So there's a lot at stake here. When you read the ballot initiative and the wording, there's a lot to it. And so we started, that doesn't appear, you don't at first see all the consequences. So CatholicsVoteNo.com we have all the valuable resources there, including some questions and answers that thoroughly explain what is at stake here. We vote Catholics Vote No because that's what we have to say no to the

0: to the amendment, but we're saying yes to the sanctity of human life, to women's health, to the sanctity of marriage.
1: Amen. And Your Excellency, what has been the response so far, both from the faithful and even from your fellow bishops?
0: Yes, we've have received a very positive response. This initiative has made clear, thank the good Lord, what we are dealing with here, why this is a battle, what is really at stake. And for the most part, I mean, you hear from both sides, but from the most part, people are thanking us for making clear what are we voting on, and what is this amendment truly saying, and who and what would be impacted by it. And once they understand and they say, this is pretty clear, we have to vote no. And I'm really grateful for the support Bishop Nestau and I in Richmond are receiving from our brother bishops from around the country.
1: Now, we know you asked priests to read a letter from the pulpit at Sunday Mass earlier this month explaining the Catholics Vote No program. Why was it so important for you to include that letter? And do you have something similar planned as we draw closer to November?
0: Well, I've been bishop in the diocese, this wonderful diocese, for 10 years, and I've never asked for a letter to be read from the pulpit or from at the homily time. But this is such a serious moment that I really thought there had to be a unified voice, that every parishioner at the same time in every parish in our diocese heard the same message from their bishop. And I am so grateful to my brother priests for conveying my word. And it shows the significance, because I've never done anything like that before. And today I released a video saying that this campaign must be rooted in prayer. So I asked all the dioceses, all in the Diocese of Arlington, to do prayer and fasting throughout October. So on every Sunday in October, I'm asking all the faithful to pray the rosary on Sundays and to fast from social media, even for a few hours in before and after Mass. And then on Fridays, to pray the Stations of the Cross and to fast from, literally fast from, and only have one full meal and no meat. And what a if we all did that, what a unified force and power that would be. So this campaign is rooted in truth. We have the truth. We definitely have the truth. We have God's grace, and we have prayer. And although the opposition is fierce, I'm praying that we can accomplish something great here. Of course, all dependent upon the Lord's help and Mary's protection.
1: Amen. And Your Excellency, are any of your fellow bishops considering any similar initiatives?
0: Well, we've learned from each other, because, as you know, with the overturning of Roe versus Wade, and this now comes state by state. And so I really benefited from the bishops of Kansas and Ohio and Florida and Michigan. So we're helping each other as we go through it, because it does vary state by state. So I've gained a lot of wisdom there. And what we're saying, you know, we're saying Catholics vote no. We're not partisan. This is not a political. We're not saying no to this candidate or no to this party. This is a fundamental intrinsic right. This isn't prudential judgment. This is intrinsic. This is intrinsic good versus evil. And so as Catholics, as faithful Catholics who are followers of Christ and his gospel, this is what we must do.
1: Pope Leo XIV is back at the Vatican following his four-day trip to France. The Holy Father visited Paris, Lourdes, and Metz. In the capital, hundreds of thousands of people lined the streets to see the Pope, receive a blessing, and attend Mass. The trip featured some unforgettable images and messages. The first apostolic trip to France in nearly 20 years began late last week, when Pope Leo arrived in Paris and met with President Emmanuel Macron. The Vatican motto for the trip was that the world may have life. It was a theme the Holy Father repeated throughout the four-day visit, starting with his remarks at the presidential palace.
2: I sometimes observe with concern the current trends in societies that risk diverting science and technology into lucrative enterprises promoting genetic manipulation, surrogacy, the purchase of organs, or the offer of a programmed death. Let us not forget that mutual respect and the protection

0: of every human life is a responsibility of each and every one of us.
1: Et une responsabilité de chacun et de tous.
2: The father also visited one of the best-known churches in the world, Notre Dame Cathedral in Paris. The following day came some of the most memorable images of this trip. Around 800,000 people gathered for the Holy Father's procession to Mass in downtown Paris. En route, Pope Leo blessed a young woman with disabilities. Pope Leo stopped the motorcade repeatedly to greet and bless babies and young people. Closer to the altar, the Holy Father was clearly moved by greeting a young man with disabilities. The young man's smile lit up the afternoon. The Holy Father's Mass included a half dozen altar servers with Down syndrome. From Paris, Pope Leo traveled to Lourdes. He greeted an order of Carmelite nuns, plus several thousand sick people and their caregivers. In his public remarks, the Holy Father reminded the crowd that the sick are not a burden. He also condemned France's recent legalization of euthanasia and assisted suicide, calling the law, quote, false compassion. Pope Leo also took part in a rosary procession at Lourdes, a site known for its miraculous healings. He called himself, quote, a pilgrim among pilgrims. Now to Canada, where reports say a criminal investigation is underway after a family says their 83-year-old grandmother was killed by euthanasia against her will. The Christian family's shocking claims were first published in the Daily Mail. They are the latest pro-life concerns against Canada's Medical Assistance in Dying, or MAID, program. Amanda Achtman, founder of the Dying to Meet You anti-euthanasia campaign, says the recent allegations are becoming all too common.
3: Many Canadians are waiting to hear news like this from international sources. We have barely a word of these stories in our mainstream media. Family members who are looking to raise awareness about these violations of our existing and already extremely permissive law are going to UK and US outlets in hopes of getting a hearing. And often those stories do go viral in a way that they would not even find an audience in any media in Canada. That is because there is such a desire to protect and enshrine this euthanasia program, consequences be damned, and many elderly people, many people with disabilities are almost being treated like collateral damage.
2: Achtman also says she was greatly inspired by the Holy Father's strong pro-life messages in his recent trip to France.
3: The Holy Father's visit and everything that is being spoken is being matched by a witness that is so deeply incarnational. The altar servers with Down syndrome, the exchanges of looks with children with disabilities, the elderly and the disabled listening as if he has come for them as an incarnation of their hope to bear witness to the value of their life that is never diminished. And you can see in their eyes the trembling appreciation with which they are being met.
2: A global alliance to promote a culture of life is showing signs of being stronger than ever. Earlier this month on Capitol Hill, lawmakers, policy experts, and pro-lifers celebrated the sixth anniversary of the signing of the Geneva Consensus Declaration. Representative Chris Smith from New Jersey was among the speakers. The coalition now has 43 nations, including the most recent members, Argentina, the Dominican Republic, and Mauritania. The member nations are committed to better health for women, plus the protection of life and the family.
4: Working with the governments, working with the faith leaders, working with the business community, like-minded NGOs in the countries, to turn a political commitment in the GCD into a defense of those values in real time and an improvement of the lives of their people. And that's the part that excites me tremendously, because you see a commitment on paper translating into lives not just currently, but for the next generation.
2: Valerie Huber from the Institute for Women's Health says in the coming years, the GCD is hoping to expand from 43 nations to 80. At this year's event, we caught up with Representative Chris Smith. The Republican from New Jersey is a strong defender of the unborn and advocate for building a culture of life.
5: The Geneva Consensus and Valerie and this, her whole team are doing an amazing job in informing, motivating, and networking with countries all around the world to push back against this huge push by the United Nations and by the NGOs like Planned Parenthood to promote abortion on demand till birth, to promote the entire anti-life agenda, assisted suicide, the whole package that they're pushing. And this is a chance to get everybody on the same page, realize the common foe and their strength in numbers and their strength in networking. And so this is an extremely important initiative, and thank God for it.
6: Thank you. And are there any pro-life initiatives that you're keeping an eye on?
5: Well, we are pushing the whole idea of safe passages big time. We're trying desperately to get the Trump administration to finally eradicate that terrible policy under Biden, whereby the abortion pill is being sent into in the mail. Complete violation of the law to get that terrible baby poison into states like Georgia, Texas, Florida, pro-life states, and that hasn't happened yet. So we're asking him, and also to look at after, again, it's over a year ago, August, a year ago, so it's a year and a half now. That study is the best study I have ever seen because there's no reporting bias. You know, when you ask somebody, what about this, and you might get, you know, they look at the actual data from emergency room visits and found that almost one out of every 11 women suffered serious adverse consequences from the abortion pill. And in my state, under our governor and under many others, they're stockpiling this baby poison. You know, I find it outrageous, tragedy, you know, that they would be so committed to a pill that kills a baby by starvation, and that's how it works, and also injures women so severely.
6: Now, midterm elections are coming up. Is there anything you'd like to tell your constituent?
5: Just that I hope they vote. I'm a Republican. I hope we keep the Republicans in office. Because honestly, if Hakeem Jeffries and his Democrats get the House, they will again bring up Judy Chu's bill called, falsely named, the Women's Health Act, which is abortion right up until the moment of birth, like we have in 10 states now. We just saw us lose our side in Massachusetts. My state has abortion till birth, publicly funded through taxpayer money, till birth. I mean, these are big kids. Little kids are, you know, the 12 weeks is just as precious.
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2: 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I'm your host, Abigail Galvan. A new report says faith and family are, quote, antidotes to isolation, and church-going Catholic couples tend to be the happiest. The findings are from the Institute for Family Studies. It says church attendance correlates with happy, fulfilling marriages. The study says happiness more than doubled among spouses who attend church compared with their non-church-going peers. Report co-author Brad Wilcox told EWTN News, quote, church-going Catholics and Protestants marry more, have more children, and divorce less.

0: less than their secular peers. But Wilcox also sounded the alarm for some Catholic couples. And Brad Wilcox joins us now. He is the senior fellow and director of the Get Married Initiative at the Institute for Family Studies. Brad, it's great to have you back. What inspired you to conduct this study and why now?
1: Well, we've seen a lot of negative messaging around the faith and family connection in the popular media, the mainstream media as well, pop culture, and wanted to kind of just sort of investigate what is the current state of play when it comes to what we can see in the data with respect to faith and family. And the picture we paint in the data is generally a lot more positive than the one you might see in, you know, there was a piece in the New York Times, for instance, a week and a half ago, kind of portrait of Christian couples. So our portrait is more empirically accurate and generally more positive.
0: Now, we mentioned the findings about church-going couples being happier than their secular peers. Did the wide disparity in the numbers surprise you?
1: No, it did not. But I think what is, I think, probably surprising to some folks out there is we're seeing not just that, you know, church-going couples are happier in their marriages, about 10 percentage points happier, but we're also documenting in this new report a growing divide, even when it comes to sexual frequency. So we're seeing that today in America, a majority of church-going couples have sex at least once a week compared to a minority of secular couples. And this is like a major shift in American life and American marriage patterns. But again, it's sort of telling us that for whatever reason, religious couples are having, you know, more success when it comes to forging strong and stable marriages today.
0: That's great. Now, while there were some good news, there are also some troubling findings for church-going couples and families. Can you tell us about these?
1: So we also see in the report a couple of things that I think are worth, you know, expressing some concern about. One is that a quarter of church-going husbands are looking at pornography regularly, which often poses a challenge, obviously, for them and for their wives. A second thing that we see is that families with, you know, more kids are more likely to report that they're not getting the support that they would like to get from their church communities and their social networks. And then the third thing that we're sort of seeing play out in this new report is that a large share of Catholics are not embracing the fullness of the faith. They're not attending church weekly. They're not embracing kind of classic Christian ideas about, for instance, the value of looking at marriage as a kind of till death do us part commitment. So even though Catholics who are faithful, Catholics who are regularly attending church and embracing the fullness of the faith are more happily married, more stably married, the church, I think, could do better in kind of bringing more folks into the fabric of our faith communities.
0: Is there anything else that stood out to you about this study?
1: So I think the other thing that really kind of stood out to me is that we see that one of the sort of strongest factors, in fact, the number one factor for kind of the religious couples and in our research in this new report is being value aligned, kind of having a roughly similar understanding of like how you're going to work in family, you know, how you're going to be raising kids, you know, how you're going to be approaching the faith, having like a common view of your future as a couple. So couples who have, you know, this good value alignment are just way happier in their marriages than couples who are misaligned on some core values. So I would definitely encourage, you know, folks who are dating to look for someone who doesn't necessarily share every particular, you know, perspective with them. Don't have to agree 100% on politics, for instance, but really kind of come together when it comes to sort of their views about faith and family. Couples who have that shared approach to faith and family are markedly happier in this new report.
0: That's great to hear. And I want to go to the end of your report. It concludes saying, in an age marked by unprecedented digital distraction and loneliness, the value of faith and family is powerful and may well be growing. Brad, can you unpack this statement for us and tell us what you think is behind it?
1: So I've been doing some new research which indicates that the value of marriage for happiness, for instance, isn't just large, but it's growing. It's because, unfortunately, unmarried Americans are more likely to be struggling today when it comes to their emotional well-being. And I've got a colleague at Yale, Sam Wilkinson, who's doing some similar work when it comes to church-going in America. And his work suggests that on a number of fronts, it's not just that going to church elevates your risk of or elevates your odds of flourishing, it's that that's increasingly so. And so what I would suggest to your audience is that in an age that's increasingly technologically distracted and increasingly lonely, Americans who are embracing family and Americans who are embracing faith are protected increasingly against

0: the more atomistic, the more lonely, the more technologically distracted dimensions of our current culture. So that's sort of what we're getting at, is that people across the country are struggling a lot more today. And we think the couples, Americans who manage to embrace faith and family, are more likely to be steering clear of those more lonely cultural currents out there in our society today.
1: Well, Brad, thank you so much for being with us today and for the work that you're doing.
0: Appreciate the interview.
1: Recent rallies for the unborn in Germany and Lithuania show the fight for life in Europe goes beyond the Holy Father's successful trip to France. EWTN Vatican contributor Zofia Schubeck has more.
2: Where does our dignity come from? You did not give it to me, and I did not give it to you. Rather, it is something given to us beforehand.
3: From the streets of Berlin and Cologne to the heart of Vilnius, recent weeks have seen pro-lifers in Europe make one message very clear. Every human life deserves protection. For the fourth year running, Germany's March for Life took place simultaneously in Berlin and Cologne, with around 6,000 participants across both cities. The event drew strong support from church leaders, with five Bavarian bishops attending the Berlin March and auxiliary bishop Dominikus Schwaderlapp taking part in Cologne.
2: Whether this child is tiny, whether it can feel pain or not, whether it is an elderly person, whether he feels pain or not, whether he can still use his intellectual faculties or not, we belong together. Human dignity cannot be divided, neither between the small and the great, nor between the old and the young, nor between nations and peoples. We are all dignified in God's love.
3: While the protection of unborn life and the safeguarding of terminally ill elderly people remain at the core of every March for Life, participants in Germany also drew attention to a growing concern.
4: And now, of course, the issue of surrogacy has also come into focus. We have two very sad examples involving members of the German Bundestag who either opposed or rather circumvented German law and made use of such arrangements in America because they could afford to do so. I consider that shameful and not a good sign for German politics.
3: Over in Northern Europe, Lithuania's capital returned with its second pro-life march in nearly 30 years, with more than 1,000 people in attendance. With roughly 70% of Lithuanians identifying as Catholic, the church supports pro-life efforts through practical assistance for mothers in need and cooperation with civil society groups across the country. Like many countries across Eastern and Northern Europe, Lithuania is grappling with declining birth rates, a trend that is reshaping the region's demographic future.
5: So this serious issue is driven mainly by post-independence emigration to Western Europe, soaring housing prices along with geopolitical tensions. But the main issue is simply just a wider cultural shift where starting a family and having children is seen as a restriction on one's freedom. Legal protection alone is not enough. People do need affordable housing, they do need state support, and above all, they need the cultural perception where having children is a positive thing. It shouldn't be seen as a liability. Political change without this underlining cultural change risks only dividing the country rather than showing a genuine culture of life.
3: Zofia Tubak for EWTN Pro-Life Weekly.
1: Finally, tonight, preparations are underway for the National March for Life in January 2027 in Washington, D.C. Earlier this week, organizers revealed the keynote speaker, former Major League Baseball star Clayton Kershaw.
6: This is Chloe. She's excited for us to be there, too, and we can't wait.
1: Kershaw helped the Los Angeles Dodgers win the World Series three times and was a three-time winner of the Cy Young Award. Organizers also revealed this year's theme, The Truth is Pro-Life. The National March for Life is January 22, 2027. You can watch it right here on EWTN. The rally's chief of staff says the new logo also tells a story.
7: There is kind of a more significant space between the truth. You'll see a space in between, and that is to highlight sometimes the discomfort that comes with the truth. You know, of course, there's a beautiful aspect.

0: aspect of, you know, the truth is light and it reveals its goodness and purity, of course. But also sometimes the truth is hard to hear. The rise of chemical abortion drugs is real and they're dangerous and they're harming women across the country. And the truth that the abortion industry preys on vulnerable women. We can hold these things all together.
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4: Family, a prayer that we pray together is a powerful prayer. So please pray together with me our EWTN family prayer. Today we pray for fidelity to the end. Lord Jesus, we praise you who loved us to the end. We ask you for the grace to be faithful to you until the end of our lives. Never let us be separated from you, but grant us the grace of final perseverance. We pray for a happy death, that we may know the joy of a life lived well, faithful and true, rich in charity, united with you in life and in death. Protect us from the evil one, and keep us always in the refuge of your most sacred heart. Amen.
5: Behold the Lamb of God, who takes away the sins of the world. Take this, all of you, and eat of it, for this is my body, which will be given up for you. Take this, all of you, and drink from it, for this is the chalice of my blood, do this in memory.

0: Son, and of the Holy Spirit.
1: Amen. Amen.
0: The grace of our Lord Jesus Christ, the love of God, and the communion of the Holy Spirit be with you all. Brethren, on this memorial of St. Jerome, let us acknowledge our sins and so prepare ourselves to celebrate the sacred mysteries. I confess to Almighty God and to you, my brothers and sisters, that I have greatly sinned in my thoughts and in my words,
1: in what I
0: have done, and what I have failed to do,
1: through
0: my most grievous fault. Therefore, I ask the Blessed Mary, the Virgin, all the angels and saints, and you, my brothers and sisters, to pray for me to the Lord our God. May Almighty God have mercy on us, forgive us our sins, and bring us to everlasting life.

0: Let us pray. O God, who gave the priest Saint Jerome a living and tender love for sacred scripture, grant that your people may be ever more fruitfully nourished by your word and find in it the fount of life. Through our Lord Jesus Christ, your Son, who lives and reigns with you in the unity of the Holy Spirit, God, forever and ever. Amen. Amen.
1: A reading from the book of Job. Job answered his friends and said, I know well that it is so, but how can a man be justified before God? Should I wish to contend with him? He could not answer him once in 1,000 times. God is wise in heart and mighty in strength. Who has withstood him and remained unscathed? He removes the mountains before they know it. He overturns them in his anger. He shakes the earth out of its place, and the pillars beneath it tremble. He commands the sun, and it rises not. He seals up the stars. He alone stretches out the heavens and treads upon the crests of the sea. He made the Bear and Orion, the Pleiades and the constellations of the south. He does great things past finding out, marvelous things beyond reckoning. Should he come near me, I see him not. Should he pass by, I am not aware of him. Should he seize me forcibly, who can say him nay? Who can say to him, what are you doing? How much less shall I give him any answer, or choose out arguments against him? Even though I were right, I could not answer him, but should rather beg for what was due me. If I appealed to him and he answered my call, I could not believe that he would hearken to my words. The word of the Lord. Let my prayer come before you, Lord. Daily I call upon you, O Lord. To you I stretch out my hands. Will you work wonders for the dead? Will the shades arise to give you thanks? Do they declare your mercy in the grave, your faithfulness among those who have perished? Are your wonders made known in the darkness, or your justice in the land of oblivion? But I, O Lord, cry out to you. With my morning prayer I wait upon you. Why, O Lord, do you reject me? Why hide me from your face?

As Jesus and his disciples were proceeding on their journey, someone said to him, "I will follow you wherever you go." Jesus answered him, "Foxes have dens and birds of the air have nests, but the Son of Man has nowhere to rest his head." And to another he said, "Follow me." But he replied, "Lord, let me go first and bury my father." But he answered him, "Let the dead bury their dead, but you go and proclaim the kingdom of God." And another said, "I will follow you, Lord, but first let me say farewell to my family at home." Jesus answered him, "No one who sets a hand to the plow and looks to what was left behind is fit for the kingdom of God."

Jesus calls us all to follow him. And he says these words very directly in this gospel passage. And he wants a very prompt and generous response. Well, as we see, these men are hesitating a little bit, wanting to put off the call of God. Now, as we go forward in our Christian lives, God continues to call us closer and closer to him in our relationship and in the way we follow him in his likeness. And we will never have enough of the Lord here on earth. In fact, for all eternity, we'll gaze upon him. But to do this generously, we say yes to Jesus, leaving everything behind and following him. That includes, of course, our bad behaviors, sinful habits, all of that. Now, as we think about it, that is easier said than done.

Yes, as we look back on our Christian lives, we can see that, yeah, we have made some progress. We've improved, but there's still more to go. And sometimes we can feel a little disheartened. This is, well,

Jesus wants, first and foremost, is your heart and a deep desire for him to hunger and thirst for righteousness. And this is the example we see of the saint we celebrate today, Saint Jerome. And the life of Saint Jerome gives us hope. Here is a brilliant man, but a man who clung to Jesus, who we can see throughout his life was never stopped converting. He always sought more. And he was a man with weakness as well. Well, here, as we look in the scriptures, as we're saying here, Jesus wants a very prompt response. He doesn't want us to procrastinate. He calls one, come and follow me. You know, this is a radical calling here. He says, follow, come and follow me. You know, this is that, give me everything. He says that the Son of Man, in following him, it is that he's left it all, and he doesn't even have a place to lay his head. He's just too invested in doing the will of the Father. And what we see in Jesus is that he's determined. His gaze is always fixed on the Father. The Father is in his heart and mind, and that's all that speaks out of him, comes out of him. And that is the example Jesus sets before us. That is how the love we are to have for him. Okay, well, it's not always easy to follow him in this way. But yet, what are our desires? What are we hungering for the most in this world? Where does our determination go? Are we determined to follow the Lord, to walk in his ways? Do we do this with passion in all our heart? Even if we are limited in body, where is our heart in all of this? Well, Saint Jerome, he lived in the 4th century. He was born to a very bright family. He was very gifted intellectually. And around the age of 12 or so, his family sent him to Rome to study literature, philosophy, rhetoric, some of the classics, the poets, and he loved it. And so as he grew, and of course as a man and as a scholar, he lived a sinful life, and was especially drawn to women and lust. But eventually he would hear about Christianity, reading some books. He then would convert and become baptized. But even at this time, he still had some longings for the world. Jesus says today that if you follow me, those who look back are not fit for the kingdom of God. And that's what he was doing. He was looking back. Yeah, he was baptized and learning about the faith and practicing it to some degree. But he wasn't all fully given himself over to the Lord. And then one day he had a dream. So there was a dream. And he sees himself in front of a tribunal and a judge. The judge asks him, are you following me? Are you following God? And he says, yes, I am. He says, no, you're not. And after this dream, it shook him up. And so then, given a little time, he would go before the Lord and now start living as he's been called to live, to give himself all to God. And he did this by immersing himself in the sacred scriptures, reading the Bible, meditating on it. And then he would go off and want to learn more about the scriptures and seeking a life as a hermit. Eventually he would make his way to Antioch. And on his way, he met different people, different
academics who

knew the biblical languages, and he would learn from them, ask them questions. Then, you know, he began to write on his own, you know, interpreting the scriptures, translating little bits at a time. Well, his writings got out, and eventually there was a new pope, Pope Damasus. Pope Damasus heard of him and called him to Rome and made him his secretary. He was kind of a fan of Jerome. And so then he would eventually commission Jerome to start interpreting the scriptures, the gospels, and the psalms, the biblical languages. Well, Jerome, yes, he's had this conversion, and he's been determined in following the Lord and serving him in studies. But yet, he still had a temper. He kind of was a little rough behind the edges, sometimes a bit sarcastic. And when he would encounter people, he wasn't always the most polite. And so they complained about him. And of course, the Pope would sometimes come to his defense. But then eventually, Pope Damasus died. Jerome had, of course, made friends, and two of which were a couple of ladies, widowed. And, you know, he taught them scripture and even some of the biblical languages, and people who didn't like him accused him of scandalous behavior with the women. So he would eventually leave Rome and then go to Bethlehem. And then, of course, along the way in Bethlehem, he, you know, would establish a monastery for women, a place where they can pray and contemplate, read the word. Then, you know, he lived in a cave and transcribed or translated the scriptures, Greek languages, to an official Latin Vulgate, they call it. And he did this for, I think it was about around 30 years. But even in this time, at the beginning of this time, he would meet St. Gregory Nazian, and he would learn from him. So eventually, you know, Jerome, you know, of course, he, in his own conversion, praying that he wouldn't lose his temper, that he'd be kind to people. This was a struggle he had throughout his life, and even toward the end of his life. Sometimes they said that he would even get a stone, and when he loses his temper, he'd beat himself with a stone, so that he could remember not to do that again. But it was very difficult. Well, he died, and of course, in the grace of the Lord, and there he is. You know, now he's St. Jerome, as we know him. But as we look at the life of St. Jerome, we can have much hope in our own journey with the Lord. Since here's a man who, yeah, he's made a conversion, but yet here he is looking back at what he left behind. No, even sometimes desiring to turn around and go back. Then he has this dream. So then he goes to the Word of God, learns from that. And then, you know, we see that he keeps on learning, is that he continues to ask questions. He continues in his prayer, even though he's got certain weaknesses about him. And that's what we need to learn from, is that the Lord did not give up on him. The Lord continued to give him more, but Jerome's heart was in the right place. He desired God, and he was very passionate about the work that the Lord entrusted to him. And he did it with love. But yet, he still had this weakness. And so for us, you know, there are times when we, of course, we know that we need to change certain things in our life. Yeah, we've been coming to church. We've even been serving. We've had a life of prayer. But we got certain habits that are just difficult to break. Well, again, we learned from Jerome is that he perseveres, continues in the work of the Lord, and that he's fighting the good fight to overcome

these certain weaknesses. He doesn't stop fighting. I mean, he's hitting himself with a stone and everything. Don't do that. Please don't do that. But you can do other things. You can fast. You can do penance. You can pray a little extra. Now, and most importantly, what we take from Jerome is that his love for the scriptures, his reading there, reading about Jesus, striving to imitate his life, meditating on the sacred scriptures. See, when we read about Jesus, when we read the Gospels, and of course all of the scriptures, there is where we can see our life next to Jesus. That is the example we are called to follow. And we should read a little bit of it daily. Jerome read a lot of it daily, but we need to read it and meditate on this. Take this with us. Take the scriptures with you. As you read, as you're there reading, says, well, how can I improve this in my life? How can I live this better? Well, that's what we got to think about. And a lot of times, as we're reading the scriptures about Jesus, we have the meditation Lectio Divina. We go there and we put ourselves in the passage. Right there in the chapter, as if we were there listening to Jesus right there, or we are the one who's he's touching, or he's healing, or like he's speaking directly to us. That's how we can meditate on it. And at the same time, we who are another Christ, we can put it says, how am I being like Jesus? Am I following this example I see of him in the gospel? No, that's how we have to read the scriptures. That's how we will eventually grow and, become have less of these bad habits. No, that's where our heart becomes more on fire with the Lord Jesus. And now we look to Saint Jerome, and we again can have so much hope that God is with us, that he doesn't give up on us. And even though it's difficult at times, some of us have been through some hardships. It's not easy just to stop a bad habit or a particular sin. Though sometimes we're weighed down by the trials of life, by the wounds we carry, and it's just hard to go forward. But then, where is our heart? Is it all in Jesus? Are we crying out to him? Looking to the scriptures, looking to Jesus in the scriptures. So that's where it begins, is in the heart, right here. The heart, asking Jesus for help. Looking to him and just doing our best with what we have. As we see, things didn't go away right away for St. Jerome. They happened over time. The Lord is patient. But it begins with saying yes and asking the Lord for help. And then with whatever strength we have, to follow him with all our heart, soul, and strength the best we can, seeking his love, seeking his strength. And then, God willing, we all become saints like Jerome. God bless you all.

0: Let us keep our eyes fixed on Jesus as we offer our petitions before the throne of God.
1: That our Holy Father and his fellow bishops and priests may instruct the people of God with sincerity and truth, we pray to the Lord. For understanding and collaboration between nations, families, and individuals, we pray to the Lord. That the sick and suffering may turn to Our Lady, the health of the sick, who intercedes for them to her Son. We pray to the Lord.

0: for all who have died, that through the passion and death of Christ Jesus, they may be granted the remission of all their sins and share in eternal life. We pray to the Lord.
1: Lord, hear our prayer.
2: Lord, strength of those who hope in you, support us in our prayer because we are weak and can do nothing without you. Give us always the help of your grace so that in fulfilling your commandments, we may please you in all we desire and do. We make our prayer through Christ our Lord. Amen.

0: Pray, brethren, that my sacrifice and yours may be acceptable to God, the Almighty Father.
1: May the Lord accept the sacrifice at your hands for the praise and glory of his name, for our good and good of all of his holy church.
0: Grant us, O Lord, that having meditated on your word, following the example of Saint Jerome, we may more eagerly draw near to offer your majesty the sacrifice of salvation. Through Christ our Lord.
2: Amen.
0: The Lord be with you.
2: And with your
0: spirit. Lift up your hearts.
2: We lift them up to the Lord.
0: Let us give thanks to the Lord our God.
2: It is
0: truly right and just, our duty and our salvation, always and everywhere to give you thanks, Lord, Holy Father, mighty and eternal God, through Christ our Lord. Present the festival of Saint Jerome, you bid your church rejoice. So too you strengthen her by the example of his holy life. Teach her by his words of preaching, keep her safe in answer to his prayers. And so with the company of angels and saints, we sing the hymn of your praise as without end we acclaim.

You are indeed holy, O Lord, and all you have created rightly gives you praise. For through your Son, our Lord Jesus Christ, by the power and working of the Holy Spirit, you give life to all things and make them holy. And you never cease to gather a people to yourself, so that from the rising of the sun to its setting, a pure sacrifice may be offered to your name. Therefore, O Lord, we humbly implore you, by the same Spirit, graciously make holy these gifts we have brought to you for consecration, that they may become the body and blood of your Son, our Lord Jesus Christ, at whose command we celebrate these mysteries. From the night he was betrayed, he himself took bread, and giving you thanks, he said the blessing, broke the bread, and gave it to his disciples, saying, "Take this, all of you, and eat of it, for this is my body, which will be given up for you."

in a similar way when supper was ended. He took the chalice, and giving you thanks, he said the blessing, and gave the chalice to his disciples, saying, "Take this, all of you, and drink from it, for this is the chalice of my blood, the blood of the new and eternal covenant, which will be poured out for you and for many for the forgiveness of sins. Do this in memory of me."

Therefore, O Lord, as we celebrate the memorial of the saving passion of your Son, his wondrous resurrection and ascension into heaven, and as we look forward to his second coming, we offer you in thanksgiving this holy and living sacrifice. Look, we pray, upon the oblation of your church, and recognizing the sacrificial victim by whose death you will to reconcile us to yourself. Grant that we who are nourished by the body and blood of your Son and filled with his Holy Spirit may become one body, one spirit in Christ. May he make of us an eternal offering to you so that we may obtain an inheritance with your elect, especially with the most blessed Virgin Mary, Mother of God, with blessed Joseph, her spouse, with your blessed apostles and glorious martyrs, with Saint Jerome, and with all the saints on whose constant intercession in your presence we rely for unfailing help. May this sacrifice of our reconciliation, we pray, O Lord, advance the peace and salvation of all the world. Be pleased to confirm in faith and charity your pilgrim church on earth with your servant, Leo our Pope, and Stephen our Bishop, the order of bishops, all the clergy, and the entire people you have gained for your own.

listen graciously to the prayers of this family, whom you have summoned before you. In your compassion, O merciful Father, gather to yourself all your children scattered throughout the world, to our departed brothers and sisters, and to all who are pleasing to you at their passing from this life. Give kind admittance to your kingdom. There we hope to enjoy forever the fullness of your glory. Through Christ our Lord, through whom you bestow on the world all that is good.

0: At the Savior's command, informed by divine teaching, we dare to say, Our Father, who art in heaven, hallowed be thy name. Thy kingdom come, thy will be done, on earth as it is in heaven. Give us this day our daily bread, and forgive us our trespasses, as we forgive those who trespass against us. And lead us not into temptation, but deliver us from evil. Deliver us, Lord, we pray, from every evil. Graciously grant peace in our days, that by the help of your mercy we may be always free from sin and safe from all distress, as we await the blessed hope and the coming of our Savior, Jesus Christ. For the kingdom, the power, and the glory are yours, now and forever. Lord Jesus Christ, you said to your apostles, Peace I leave you, my peace I give you. Look not on our sins, but on the faith of your church, and graciously grant her peace and unity in accordance with your will. Live and reign forever and ever.
1: Amen.
0: The peace of the Lord be with you always.
1: Amen.

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Lord, I am not worthy that you should enter under my roof, but only say the word, and my soul shall be healed.

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I believe that you, O Jesus, are in the Most Holy Sacrament. I love you and desire you. 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

0: Let us pray. 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Through Christ our Lord. The Lord be with you.
1: And with your spirit.
0: May Almighty God bless you, the Father, and the Son, and the Holy Spirit.
1: Amen.
0: Go in peace, glorifying the Lord by your life.
1: Thanks be to God.

Saint Michael, the Archangel, defend us in battle. Be our protection against the wickedness and snares of the devil. May God rebuke him, we humbly pray. And to thou, O Prince of the heavenly hosts, by the power of God, cast into hell Satan and all the evil spirits who prowl about the world, seeking the ruin of souls. Amen.

0: Prayer for vocations. God our Father, who wills that all men be saved and come to the knowledge of your truth, we beg you to send laborers into your harvest and grant them grace to speak your word with all boldness, so that your word may spread and be glorified, and all nations may know you, the only God, and him whom you have sent, Jesus Christ, your Son, our Lord. Amen. Our Lady, Queen of the Americas, Mary, Mother of the Franciscan Missionaries of the Eternal Word, pray for us.
1: St. Vincent de Paul was born in France to a poor peasant family on April 24, 1581. Growing up, he was educated by the Franciscan friars and was ordained a priest in 1600. St. Vincent helped to reform clergy and prepare men for the priesthood through spiritual retreats and trainings. He traveled all over Europe preaching and serving the poor, and he established hospitals and evangelized to convicts. He founded a religious community of priests known as the Vincentians, as well as the Ladies of Charity, a lay institute of women. He also co-founded the Daughters of Charity, all of which served the sick and the poor. He died on September 27, 1660, at the age of 80 in Paris. He was canonized on June 16, 1737 by Pope Clement XII. The St. Vincent de Paul Society, a Catholic organization dedicated to serving the poor, was established after his death in 1833. He is the patron saint of charities and horses. St. Vincent de Paul, pray for us.
2: When Jesus saw his mother and the disciple whom he loved standing near, he said to his mother, "Woman, behold your son." Then he said to the disciple, "Behold your mother." And from that hour, the disciple took her to his own home. John chapter 19, verses 26 and 27.

What do we mean when we say that the Son is consubstantial with the Father? You may have noticed that when we revise the English translation of the Creed and the Mass, that we used to say that the Father and the Son are one in being. The Son is one in being with the Father. And while it's not false, it's vague, it's ambiguous. There's lots of ways in which people or things can be one in being. You know, you can say there's a moral unity there, or, you know, there's a way of existing together. But consubstantial is a very precise philosophical and theological term. A substance is what stands underneath everything else. It's the ultimate reality. And therefore, when we say that the Father and the Son are consubstantial, we mean that they're one in being in the most fundamental, perfect sense. We don't mean that there's two different persons and they just have the same kind of nature in such a way that they're just sort of two different gods. What we mean is they're the same individual, single substance, and yet found in multiple persons, the Father, the Son, and the Holy Spirit. All three persons are consubstantial in this sense.

The year 354 AD. Aurelius Augustinus Hipponensis is born in North Africa. Intellectually gifted and in search of truth, he is introduced to Manichaeism, a false religion combining paganism, Gnosticism, and Christianity. Manichaean beliefs dull his conscience and enable an immoral lifestyle marked by excessive drinking and a non-marital relationship. At the young age of 20, the young Augustine, as he is known, finishes his academic studies in Carthage and becomes a professor of

rhetoric. Inner turmoil drives him to Milan, where he meets Ambrose, Bishop of Milan. The Christian content and rhetorical brilliance of Ambrose's sermons amaze and deeply impress Augustine. In 386 AD, Augustine converts to Christianity, aided by his mother Monica's unceasing prayers. In 391 AD, he is ordained a priest and later elected Bishop of Hippo. Augustine dies in 430 and is canonized in 1303.